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2: I would say that even by King standards, it's been a little bit of an unusual week. Here we are talking about rumors, suggestions that the Kings might be looking at Ben Simmons. So we need somebody to tell us what the heck could be going on here, and who better to do that than all-time Kings icon, nice enough to join us once again, the one, the only, Jerry Reynolds. How are you today, Jerry?
3: Well, pretty good. Great to be with you and Brendan. Obviously, a lot of things are happening this week and this weekend. We're getting some sports started, good football on the way, and so it's all good.
2: Mm-hmm.
3: And the Kings thing. I don't know. It's one of those things where you get the reports. The guy looked great in workouts. So, well, did he work out against air? Who did he work against?
2: Well, yeah, I know that Dave has been the one who has been sharing this information. And he has very good sources. So, there's something that's been going on. So let's take that at face value. Do you see the upside if Ben Simmons, and I know there's lots of questions about, well, how did he look? But do you see some upside, like what he potentially could bring to the party if they did come to some kind of agreement?
3: Yeah, I mean, it's one of those things to where if, in fact, and these are all big ifs.
2: Yes.
3: As you and Brandon know, these are huge ifs, especially with him. If he's healthy and, if it looks like he actually wants to play basketball again, which that's kind of the number one thing besides the health, and looks like he could be ready to go and play at somewhere near the level he did prior to the last two or three years in the league. But he's a multi-position guy and, been an all-star. Obviously, he's never going to score a lot, but this is a team that could use a guy who can really guard people, which he could do in his prime, and a terrific assist guy. I mean, you could run him as a 4-3-2-1. I mean, so that's something the Kings don't have. So you'd have to say, if you could get a former number one pick that can play somewhere close to what he did his first 4 or 5 years in the league, would be worth the risk, especially at the right price. And the right price, in my mind, would be almost no guaranteed money.
4: Hey, Jerry, good to talk to you. How you doing, sir?
3: Good, Brendan.
4: A lot of the conversation when the Kings were looking for this backup point guard spot that obviously Russell Westbrook filled last year was, do they need a mentor for Darius Acuff? And I think you hear varying takes on how much the mentorship matters or what that really even looks like at the NBA level. And I'm curious your perspective, having spent so much time around the league and the sport overall, how much do you see that playing a factor for young players? And, does it matter if it's coming from someone who played the same position as them?
3: That's great, great point. I don't think it's necessarily that you need a mentor. I mean, Chris Paul didn't have a mentor, did he? He did okay. I just think Magic Johnson didn't need one. And I mean, if you really think your young point guard's going to be special, I don't know, that may just get in the way. Of course, I've always thought, to your point, I mean, I think other veterans can be the mentor as well as his, and maybe even better, because it's a little less of a personal thing. When you have somebody with the same job telling you how to do it, mm-hmm. I'm not sure sometimes if it doesn't work the wrong way. I know it did with Fox, mm-hmm. at least. I don't think it's that big a deal. I mean, I think the Kings could use certainly a backup point guard, mm-hmm. That besides Monk, and not that they'll find anybody better than Monk, but I would certainly think they need that, but not as a mentor. And I guess my final point would be, and I see what you guys think, well, I don't know why, with a dozen coaches, why you can't get some mentors right there.
2: Right. Yeah, I know. I've wondered about that too. Brendan brought up an interesting point about Ben Simmons, an interesting thing about the possibility of bringing him in, which I'm going to steal here and ask you about. Could part of it be, all right, you bring him in and he plays well, and then maybe you have an asset you could spin off for some draft capital at the deadline? Could that be part of the appeal from the Kings standpoint?
3: Well, it certainly could be. I mean, if he plays well, he's going to be, he'd be an asset, and certainly had a limited contract. You know, it's not going to be a huge contract, so there'd be a lot of teams. Certainly, if it looks like, you know, he's the Ben Simmons of old, the old Ben Simmons, but just about half the contenders would probably have to have an interest. So, yeah, that might be the best reason to do it. I think that's a good point.
4: Hmm. Yeah, Jerry, you know, I think that as obviously Darius Acuff is the highlight here and expected to be the focal point next season, it's easy to forget Keegan Murray starting a five-year, $140 million extension and supposed to be one of the long-term pieces here. Obviously, he dealt with a lot of injuries last year and kind of trended downwards since early in his career while asked to do different things. But on the offensive end, what do you feel like would be the next steps for him? And do you feel like there's any reason to worry about where his shots are going to come from with all the other offensive options that Sacramento has?
3: I think there's a reason to be concerned. I mean, I really do. I've been a huge Keegan fan, but he has been trending the wrong direction, certainly offensively. I think he's become a better all-around player, and that may have even affected his offense, but he needs to be certainly more aggressive and demanding and hungry for the ball and scoring opportunities this year. And I think consistency is what you're really striving for. I mean, you just can't have the 4-point games and the 18-point games. You know, he needs to be the kind of guy on a bad night can get you 14 and good nights will get you 22 or 4, that sort of thing. And just haven't seen that from him. And this year's time, it's time.
2: Mm-hmm. Here's my question, Jerry, and we've probably asked you variations of this in the previous weeks. How do the Kings balance running the offense through Domas? How do you balance that with running the offense through Acuff? Because presumably you want Acuff to be the point of attack, but if you're going to have Domas on the floor, you want to take advantage of his passing. So how do you think they should balance those two factors?
3: Well, you know, here again, this would just be my thoughts, and it'd be interesting. You guys know as much about it or more than I do. But I just think that certainly in the open court and transition, you know, you want Acuff to have free reign, green light, whatever, to create offense for himself and others. And really, it should be almost an automatic that rebounds anything you find him. Mm-hmm. Now, this shouldn't be an equal opportunity. Everybody and her brother dribble it up to try to do something. you know, I mean, it's time to get a little more selective.
2: Yeah,
3: in my mind. And then, but then on the other hand, when you are in the half court, I really do think you know use Sabonis. It'll make his It's not that you have to do it forever, but he's going to need help.
2: Yeah.
3: He's going to need, and I think, you know, with Sabonis, I think he can get the ball moving and take some of the pressure off Acuff. Certainly, I think they'll be good in the screen and rolls. And so I guess that would be my thought is that in the half court, when you're in the half court, get the ball out of his hands a little more.
2: Mm-hmm.
3: I just think that, My feeling is that I'll be surprised if he can't put up numbers similar to what Fox put up his second year. I think he'll do much better than Fox did his first year. Hmm. But you know, if anybody's expecting him to go get 24 a game and 10 assists and make the All-Star team, they're going to be likely to be very disappointed.
2: At least early on. Yeah. Yeah.
4: Yeah.
3: Yeah. Well, you hope you'll get to that someday, but I mean, Jason Kidd didn't get there in the first year either, or Gary Payton, or those guys, and they're in Hall of Fame. So,
4: Yeah, Jerry, maybe I'm reading this wrong, but it feels like Doug is in a spot where he's really fighting to prove that he deserves to stay in that role throughout this season. And I'm curious, as somebody that's been in that coaching spot, been in the general manager spot where you're evaluating that sort of guy, what can he show to prove that he's the right man for this job moving forward? Is it just as simple as winning more games than people expect?
3: I think generally speaking, that's it. I mean, there's probably a little more to it, but, just win, you know, win more. Now, I think he's in a good spot in that regard because of the low expectations, you know, with the, you know, Vegas line and some other lines where the Kings are expected to, you know, win 22, 23 games, whatever, and be the last team in the West. So if you win 32 or three and, you know, I think that would have to be taken into consideration. I don't know that it will, you know, but I would think if Coach Christie can win 10, 12 more games than they're predicted, it'd be hard not to give him credit for that. And then the last point would be really the continued development of the young players that you hope can be players in at least kind of in second year or first year, find out, you know, kind of where they are and where they can go, because I'm not one of those people automatically assumes just because they're young, they're going to get better.
2: Mm-hmm.
3: History proves that it just isn't the case. If everybody got better every year, boy, you'd have a whole bunch of Michael Jordans.
2: There's only one Jerry Reynolds, nice enough to join us. Are you distracted here talking to us when you got your Chiefs battling the Seahawks right now?
3: I've got it recorded, buddy.
2: Okay.
3: Yeah. I mean, but having said it, boy, I do hate preseason. Get this stuff over with.
2: Yes, almost there. DeMar DeRozan, how you figure he's probably going to fit in with the Nuggets?
3: I think really good.
2: Yeah.
3: I think that was, you know, it's too bad they lost Peyton Watson, because I think if they kept him and Aaron Gordon get healthy, I think they would be, you know, I'm not saying they're as good as San Antonio, Oklahoma City, but they could have scared him pretty good.
2: Huh.
3: And I think DeRozan's going to think he went to basketball heaven, I think.
2: Mm-hmm.
3: He's going to get a lot of open shots. And you know, Denver needs a guy that can go get a bucket.
2: Mm-hmm.
3: Besides, you know, Jokic, of course. And so, yeah, I think, you know, I wish him well. He was a pro's pro, and he is who he is. And I think it'll work out great for him and them.
4: Yeah, you know, Jerry, a little bit curious what you make of some teams that we were talking about a little bit earlier, of how much of a step could they really take this next year. And we'll bring it back to the Kings eventually, but like Washington and Utah, right, are the two that acquired some guys at the deadline, haven't seen them play yet. They're supposed to make that next jump. Obviously, the Kings are still a few years away from that. But when you see teams like that add the additions that they had, two number one picks, do you feel like this is the part of the process where they should be taking the next step? And again, obviously, the Kings are a few years away from that. But do you feel like they've done enough to take a step there? And are they no longer in that same tier as Sacramento towards the bottom of the league right now?
3: You know, I'd say, Brendan, I mean, if they don't, I think they're going to feel like they really, really screwed up. And I mean, they're at the stage now where they've got young talent, but they've got some veterans, both teams. And they've been, you know, certainly Utah, they've been building for this year for several years. So at some point you just, and of course playing for the draft, is pretty much that's run its course. Mm-hmm. So, if they're not a lot better, I'd say probably just somebody's job's going to be in danger, as well as some trades coming up and all that. But I think both of them will be quite a bit better. Certainly with Washington, if Davis, you know, plays 60 games, which, yeah, I guess there's about as much chance of him as me, but playing 60. But Trae Young, I mean, they and some young talent there. Obviously, they've got some guys that can play. So, you know, they better make a big move, and I think they will. I mean, I don't see them as a top four, but I think both those teams could be top eight. contenders, you know, in there. Mm-hmm. And he, you know, could be. That's, don't, I wouldn't be betting any money, by the way, fellas.
2: No. Catching up, of course, with Jerry Reynolds. So I asked you about DeMar. Who do you think will be a better fit in his new with his new team? Kuminga with the T-Wolves or Benedict Mathurin with the Pels?
3: Boy, that's two guys that are probably hard to fit anywhere. But I think, you know, I mean, they're both very gifted, hungry. I don't know.
2: Ball dominant?
3: Kind of the me first guys, you know.
2: Yeah.
3: That sort of thing. But, you know, their talent could fit. That's for sure. I mean, they can help those teams, but I don't know. I'm not a fan of either one. I guess you kind of got that. And it's not because they don't have talent, but
2: I got you.
3: I think their games are a little bit, I'll get mine.
2: That's what makes me wonder a little bit about Minnesota, because they've had so much success and they seem like some of the players they've acquired this offseason are kind of counter to some of the reasons they've had so much success in recent years.
3: I couldn't agree more. Mm-hmm. You know, I mean, LaMelo Ball and Kuminga to go with Ant. I mean, it's not that they're, and of course, Ant's great, but I'm just not sure it's just going to be.
2: Yeah.
3: I'm not sure they got better.
2: Right.
3: I guess is what I would say. They're different and mm-hmm. they'll be exciting. Mm-hmm. But are they closer to the Spurs or Oklahoma City? I don't think they are.
2: Mm hmm. Yeah.
4: Jerry, gotcha. Do you feel like Malik is, you know, he's one of those guys that I think the Kings are also shopping. Everybody talks about Zach and Domas, and it just doesn't seem like there's much interest in Malik Monk, not for a lack of the Kings trying. He's making upwards of $20 million this year, player option next year. Do you feel like he's almost getting grouped into that category of players? It feels like, you know, guys that can go and score, whether it's Kuminga or Mathurin or like Quentin Grimes, I think fell into this, Cam Thomas. Obviously, Malik's a little bit different, but do you feel like that archetype overall is just losing value in the modern NBA, and does Malik belong in that grouping?
3: You know, I'll say this for Malik. I thought if there was any player on the roster last year that probably got misused, it was Malik. You know, now obviously he had injuries, but gosh, I think he's a really good player. I think he's one of the more underrated players in the league now, you know, to where he might have been slightly overrated a couple of years ago. But I'd be surprised if he doesn't have a really good year. The guy can really score. And if he plays under a little bit of control, he showed at times he could run a team a little bit, but then he'd get a little carried away with himself. I think it's way too early to sell your stock in Malik Monk. That's what I think. Uh-huh. And I think, you know, if your goal is to move him, I think if he gets consistent minutes and everything, I think he'll establish enough value to where he's going to be a nice asset again,
2: uh-huh.
3: which, you know, and that's really kind of in my mind how the league is changing to where, you know, to really improve, it's going to be a lot through trades.
2: Yeah.
3: You know, and the only way you can trade is you have to have somebody wants. So that's going to be a real goal, I think, for Scott Perry going forward, is that, you know, hopefully the Kings can develop assets in order to really have a chance at changing their team and direction.
2: Mm-hmm. Who did you want to ask Jerry about? Without Jay here, Ramsey wanted to go back in time with you, Jerry. Who's your player today, Ramsey?
5: Today, my player is probably from the mid-70s and 80s, one of the most underrated players, one of great scorers, by the name of Kiki Vandeweghe.
2: Ooh, tell us, Jerry, about Kiki Vandeweghe.
3: Kiki Vandeweghe. Now, I will tell you later on a story that I didn't like about Kiki, but I tried to trade for him.
2: Oh.
3: When he was still in Portland, and then of course they were trying to angle to get him to New York, which they did because, you know, his dad or uncle or whoever mm-hmm. played there. But anyway, yeah, Kiki was he was truly a great offensive player. I mean, he, you know, was one of those guys early that could not only shoot the deep ball, could really break you down off the dribble, was really underrated athletically. He really had some quickness to his game, and Ramsey really did at that time utilize him well. They played a game, and of course he was that way in Denver before.
2: Yeah,
3: you know, I mean, gosh, the guy, you know, the guy was a bucket. You know, I mean, he was a, you put him on the floor and you know, 30 minutes, he's going to give you 25 and almost unguardable. So yeah, he was a real deal. Mm-hmm. And defensively, well below average, I would say.
2: Mm-hmm.
3: And there, as Jeff Petrie said, there was a rumor once that he almost got a rebound. Didn't quite get it.
2: Okay.
3: And I scouted him a lot. I was going to say, yeah, he wasn't one to go in there and try to bang guys around. You know, it would have had to bounce to him. And you know, he was. But I mean, offensively, he was a lot like, you know, kind of like Pagey, not as physical, but probably even more creative off his dribble and mm-hmm. ways to get shots. But yeah, I guess the story, though, it really still pisses me off, to be honest. We tried to make a trade for him because I thought, you know, with Mitch and some of those guys at the time, I think it would really been a nice fit. But his agent called me and said, don't trade for him because he will have a serious back injury. And of course I knew, you know, that yeah. they were, you know, and so, but I knew, well, there's no reason to, you know, there's no reason to get into that.
2: Right.
3: But
2: right.
3: I thought, okay, I'll remember.
2: Wow.
3: So I told on him.
2: Yeah. There we go. Yeah. Well, thank you, coach. Good luck to your Chiefs tonight. We appreciate it as always. Yeah.
3: Well, great talking to you guys. And, heard Jason Ross on there, one of the all timers.
2: Yes.
3: I know he's not worrying about the long trips, but let's talk to him at the end of the year, see how that goes.
4: Yeah, there okay. we go.
2: We will, and we'll talk to you soon. Thanks, Jerry. We appreciate it as always.
3: See you guys.
2: Okay,
4: thanks, Jerry.
2: Take it easy. You trade for him, he's going to have a bad back. 1, 2, 3 big fat takeaways from the Niners preseason win over the Raiders last night are coming up next on Sacktown Sports.

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1: All right, thanks to Jerry Reynolds for joining us. Wow, he always tells us the best stories. Ramsey, thanks for asking about Kiki Vandeweghe. And Jerry told the story of how he tried to trade for Kiki Vandeweghe, and he was told by Kiki's agent that if you trade for him, he's going to develop a really bad back condition. Don't you think, Brendan? Brendan Noon is in with us today, and thank you, Brendan, for helping us out last couple of days. Don't you think that's probably one big reason why, when Kings fans, and we're all fans, we look at this player, why don't the Kings talk about that guy, or why don't they get that guy, or this guy? They should try to trade for this guy. Don't you think sometimes it's because that guy ain't going to come here?
2: I think that does happen a good bit. You know, unfortunately, I think Sacramento does have a stigma. You fly into the airport and you're just like, nothing really going on here, you know, and that's just the location of the airport. Obviously, there's plenty of guys that have gotten here. Chris Webber being a great example. I think De'Aaron really liked the city. You know, I think Keegan falls under, like, there are guys that very much appreciate the city and grow to like it after they're coming here, but I do think they kind of are the butt of the joke a lot. They have been a very disappointing organization when it comes to the Encore product for a long time. So if you're not, you know, super familiar and aware of talking to other people that have been on the team, like, man, that fan base is amazing, right? Like, mm-hmm. That's the sell, really. But outside of that, they've been the definition of dysfunction in the NBA. So I think there are probably a lot of instances where people don't realize agents have a lot of control, players have a lot of control in the modern league. And if they say they don't want to go somewhere, it's, you know, they were faking injuries that long ago. I'm sure it's gotten even more complicated now.
1: I would guess that if it's true that players don't want to come here, it would have more to do with the fact that the team's not very good than it would with the region. And obviously, yeah, I'm biased, but also part of it is, you know, players, they have make so much money now. You come here and you can, you're in between a lot of places where you'd want to go. And it's mm-hmm. not that big a deal to go hop on your jet and fly to LA or whatever.
2: Yeah,
1: even if you're not crazy about this area.
2: I think Zach, DeMar, both L.A.
1: Yeah,
2: guys,
1: right,
2: spent a lot of time in L.A. throughout the course of the season, too. You know, like, the idea of when they're talking about LeBron going to Golden State, it's like, well, he could still stay in L.A., mm-hmm. you know, or in Philly. Isn't he allegedly supposed to be living in New York during the time?
1: Yeah,
2: like,
1: right,
2: guys do that.
1: Right.
2: It's close enough. People love Tahoe. Golf tournament goes on every year. Like, mm-hmm. It is close. It's still California.
1: Napa?
2: You know? Yeah.
1: Domas out there in Napa over there.
2: People love it there. Mm-hmm. You know, wouldn't surprise me if Domas ends up keeping that Napa place.
1: My hometown, Vallejo. I don't know how many NBA players currently residing in Vallejo, but there's some nice property overlooking the Carquinez Strait. So
2: yeah, you and E40, huh?
1: Yeah, that's right.
2: Yeah.
1: That's right.
2: That checks out. That checks out for sure.
3: And I'll just to couple on what Brendan says, I'm pretty sure Russell Westbrook, thank you for your career and your service. I'm pretty sure he doubled back and forth between Sacramento and L.A. and his year here as well.
2: Yeah, would not surprise me. So, I think you're right. It does have more to do with they've been a really bad on-court product. Like, OKC is probably appealing to people and the sell is not the city.
1: You know? I remember, and I could be misremembering, and I know Jerry would know, and I hope he's not listening, and I hope he doesn't feel the need to correct me here. Hopefully I have this right. But even when they signed Vlade years ago, 1999, I thought Vlade wanted to be close to L.A., and I think he was talking to Phoenix, and he ended up coming here, and part of it was just a hop, skip, and a jump from Los Angeles.
2: So, not far.
1: Yeah.
2: Not far. Easy mm-hmm. commute, especially you got a lot of money going on, maybe mm-hmm. taking a little flight or whatever it may be. Quick little 45 minutes, you know? Mm-hmm. Done the flight once or twice. It's an mm-hmm. easy one, Whitey.
1: Yeah. Not far to Las Vegas either. Last night, 49ers over Las Vegas, 18-12. Oh, it's done now. It's okay. The preseason is over. Three big takeaways from last night, according to NFL.com. Mendoza does nothing to steal the QB1 spot. Well, he wasn't going to anyway. You know, I know that Coach Kubiak has yet to name a starter for week one. Mendoza's not going to be the starter. I mean, because we had the coach last night saying he needs three more preseason games. So he's not ready. Clearly, he's not ready. Coach feels he's not ready. So you can couch it any way you want, and that's okay. It's rare for a quarterback to come in as a first pick on a bad team and, you know, dominate anyway. And that's why they got Kirk Cousins, but that's not an issue. Yeah, Mendoza did nothing to steal the QB1 spot. That probably wasn't going to happen anyway.
2: I don't think so either, especially because he already had, I guess you would say, concerning performances prior to yesterday, right? It's already having that pick six and people being critical of those first ones. If he came out, he would have had to be an absolutely ridiculous and show stealing yesterday.
4: I think
2: to come out and overtake
4: concerning
2: that.
4: Could be a matter of opinion.
2: Yeah,
4: but I mean, just if your objective is like he wasn't great,
2: And that would have been the argument, right? It's hey, one good game, one not so great game, and this is why he's going to take a little bit of time. He would have had to be ridiculous, and still it would have been hey, second and third stringers he's going against.
4: Mm-hmm. 57 yards, 7 of 14 passing. With a passer rating of, do you know, Ramsey, what a good passer rating is?
3: I know perfect. It's 158.3.
4: Yeah. This was not perfect. It was 31.
2: Oh.
4: So, yeah.
2: I know that's not good.
4: It's not perfect.
2: Whoa. Yeah. Okay. Sure.
4: Point number two, Niners rookie running back had a few nice runs. Kalon Black generated a highlight or two in limited action. So he has been one of the highlights for the 49ers this preseason. And thirdly, not to pile on the Raiders, Mike Washington Jr. had another outstanding game. He's a player, Ramsey.
3: I mean, if four spells, when you need it, because the NFL has now proven that you need to have, in most circumstances, two viable running backs. Mm-hmm. He's a viable running back to spell Ashton Jeanty, and hopefully Ashton Jeanty is healthy enough to play in 2 weeks with the ankle sprain.
4: But they're not as worried about it as they would have been.
3: I'm not that concerned either. I'm glad it was reported as that, as something further. But you need two running backs in the NFL to potentially be successful. And Mike Washington is hoping to prove that. And he's another Arkansas Razorback that is trying to have a successful season, just like we have here in Sacramento with Darius Acuff.
4: I want to say the days of the bell cow back are over, but let's face it, for the 49ers, and I know a lot of it is throwing them passes, but as even though Kalon Black played well, it's going to be hard to get CMC to say, all right, yeah, I need a few plays off.
2: I mean, the caliber of player he is just, it's great. Kalon Black looks good, right?
4: Yeah.
2: Third string guy. James looks good. And it's just Christian McCaffrey's another animal. And how are you not going to have him out there and it be a massive drop off, even if the other guys are productive? You know, can Kalon Black still catch some easy check down and make moves there? Like, probably. I think okay at picking up blitzes. Like, Biederman's idea, Chris Biederman on his podcast was, well, maybe Kalon Black starts drives. Because if Christian McCaffrey starts out there and you try to pull him off the field, he's going to be like, no, I don't think so. I'm good. And so maybe you start with Kalon Black and then third down. All right, Christian McCaffrey, red zone, Christian McCaffrey. So maybe you get creative in how you do it. But it's good fail safe in case of injury, because you have to imagine, they say it every year, but McCaffrey plays so much.
4: Yeah. Since I gave Mendoza's numbers from last night, in all fairness, I got to give Washington's preseason numbers. Mike Washington Jr., let's see here. Preseason total, 23 carries, 168 yards, 7.3 yards per carry. Oh, that's nice.
3: That's nice. And here, just to double back, as we were just talking about the whole bell cow system, there's probably, I can name them potentially off on one hand, Bijan Robinson, Jahmyr Gibbs, Derrick Henry, potentially McCaffrey, and potentially James Cook are probably the five bell cow running backs that you have in the NFL. Outside of that, you've got some form of system of a main running back, but you got somebody spelling them as well.
4: Absolutely. As far as issues for the 49ers, the left guard position is still kind of iffy, kind of up in the air. And I know we talked with Chris Biederman about this. Alfred Collins and CJ West played a lot last night, which means they haven't been playing well. If the coaches have felt like they needed reps in that interior defensive line, they haven't been impressing the coaches. That's not good.
2: It's not. I'm a believer in you kind of win in the trenches. And for the
4: You're
2: Niners,
4: old school, aren't you?
2: I think so.
4: Yeah.
2: You know, a little bit. Like, basketball wise, I'm like, hey, defense is what gets it done. You know, like, I kind of like all the gritty, underappreciated stuff. Mm-hmm. And I feel like linemen fit that perfectly. And for the Niners to have a huge question mark in at least one spot, at least on both ends of their line, I think is pretty concerning, you know, and that's that is the biggest flaw of the team to me. That's where I start to be like, okay, can they keep up with the Rams, the Seahawks, some of these other competitive teams? You're going to need somebody to fill one of those spots and outperform expectations.
4: You remind me of Jimmy Garoppolo. You got the good looks of the quarterback, you know, but deep down, you got the gritty linebacker mentality.
2: I'll take it. Garoppolo linebacker mentality. Huh?
4: Yes. He played linebacker, I think, in high school.
2: Okay.
4: Yeah.
2: I'll take your word for it. Mm-hmm. Yeah, that's the first time I've been compared to Jimmy Garoppolo. I'll tell you that, Whitey. That's for sure.
4: It looks like you're
2: I think
4: not
2: it's
4: sure.
2: a compliment.
4: Looks like you're not sure.
2: I'm just trying to figure out who Brock Purdy is now. Like, I got to watch my back a little bit. I don't know how to take it. I didn't love Jimmy, not going to lie. As a player, person, fine, but the entire time, the entire experience, Whitey, I'm sitting there and I had one other Niner fan friend that felt the same way. Everybody's like, you know, Jimmy's great. And the whole time I'm just like, this guy's not good enough, to be honest.
4: I wanted to, and I tried to, and I did my best, and now looking back on us, like, but it wasn't his fault.
2: It wasn't. I appreciated the effort. He got them to places that were extremely fun, the Super Bowl appearances, like, credit to him, but the entire time, I'm just like, man, it's not good enough. Like, you're seeing Mahomes on the other end, unfair bar, sure, but I'm just like, this guy's not the same caliber as any of these. And then Trey Lance, I'm like, oh my God, they're going to turn it around. And little did I know, Brock was the one that was going to change the fortune, I guess.
4: Well, I hope I didn't offend you with that comparison. I did mean
2: only
4: it
2: a little bit.
4: Mostly as a compliment.
2: Yeah. You're just like, we only have 20 minutes left. Yeah. I'll get over it.
4: When we come back, Bleacher Report has some new rankings here. The 10 worst futures in the NBA over the next three seasons. 10 worst futures in the NBA over the next three seasons. Guess who's number one or at the bottom of that list? We'll tell you next on Sacktown Sports. Oh, great.
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6: I'm Dirk Verdorn in the KCRA3 Weather Center. Mostly clear overnight tonight with temperatures eventually dropping off into the mid to upper 50s by Saturday morning. And then we'll have mostly sunny skies with daytime highs in the upper 80s to around 90 degrees. Get the latest forecast on the KCRA3 News and the KCRA3 app.
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0: from Bleach Report. They're ranking NBA teams in terms of how bright their futures are over the next 3 years. They have the Kings. They have the Kings at the bottom of the list, right, Brendan?
1: They do.
0: They have the Kings.
1: They do, dead last.
0: And this was written by Grant Hughes, who's probably one of Alan's buddies. Alan knows all. He runs with all the Bleach Report people. When I'm gone, and Alan has just Bleach Report guy after Bleach Report guy on here.
1: And they're always like, who is this guy? Why is this guy acting like he knows me? What's going on here?
0: But they have bottom five, if you will, for what it's worth. They have the Bucks.

0: And they have Phoenix, the Nets, the Pelicans, and the Kings. I'll tell you what, if you just look at the financial situation that the Kings are looking at, with Zach coming off the books, right, Brendan? And also with DeAndre Hunter coming off the books, I mean, that opens up a lot of cash right there.
1: Yeah, you saw the year after, you got Domantas Sabonis and Malik Monk coming off
0: the books. So I'm going to strongly disagree with this.
1: I would agree. A lot of the reasoning here is essentially their skepticism about ownership.
0: Low-hanging fruit.
1: And, you know, 13 years of them not being successful under Vivek. But it does even acknowledge that it says, the quote, the Kings are in a far better shape than teams like the Phoenix Suns in the draft asset category. Uh-huh. They're only one of their future first they don't control is in 2031. Levine's contract expires after this season. Acuff might turn into something, but they are skeptical because of the ownership in place. And I think that just simply you look at the teams and they are in a better spot than the New Orleans Pelicans.
0: Yeah.
1: Right? They have the Acuff piece at very least. Zion is extremely TBD. What is that going to be? I think the Phoenix Suns maybe should be at the bottom of the list.
0: Mm-hmm.
1: They are the most in limbo team right now. Their future assets are very dry. They have Devin Booker. Are they going to reroute him? Or are they going to keep paying him $70, $80 million a year?
0: Their owner could be facing some financial limitations here.
1: Yeah, could be. Like he very much could end up being a Bradley Beal situation where I think Book is a phenomenal player, but how much are we paying him? Are we going to reach a point where this becomes a bad contract? And so, like, Brooklyn, I think, deserves to be higher than the Kings. I think they have a lot of exciting pieces. Mikal, Yegor Demin, and some interesting pieces over there. Shout out Keon Ellis, I guess. But, I mean, I think the Kings, we're talking the next 3 years, I don't think they're going to be great. But by the time that third year comes around, if we revisit this in 3 years, I think the Kings will be in a better spot than maybe 10 teams in the league.
0: Obviously, a lot of it hinges on just how good of a pick Darius Acuff will turn out to be. And I do think, as you pointed out, this Bleacher Report rating, they have the Kings low partly because, well, it's the Kings. It's that old standby, low-hanging fruit, national media. Well, you know, it's the Kings. And as you said, they point out that, you know, Vivek has not overseen a lot of success here. And that's fair. I mean, that's true. And I know you heard this. This is one of the things that I was talking about with Jay last week. It's a fact. The Kings right now have an owner who has not overseen a lot of success, and they have a general manager who, as an individual, just from the show himself, has not had a lot of success. He's had some success in New York, and you have a coach who hasn't had a lot of success yet. So it's a really interesting time for the Kings because you got your three, you know, principals here, your owner, your GM, and your coach, and they're unproven. It doesn't mean they're terrible. Doesn't mean, oh, this is awful. It's going nowhere. But they all have a lot to prove.
1: They do. I think one of the biggest signs of success that we could see 3 years down the line, if Scott Perry and Doug Christie are still both in their current roles, that has been a success, right? Doug is the one where I would be surprised. And Scott, I might also be surprised just because of the history of the team. Like, you know, you can point at Vivek. You can also just be like, well, they haven't had the same GM in place for very long. How can these guys see their vision through? Scott Perry's been very blunt of like, hey, this is going to take some time.
0: Right.
1: And is he going to be here long enough and have a long enough leash in order to do that? Because if that's the case, like the process they're going through right now, they don't reach that full reset for another two more years when all those contracts come off the book. Not just Zach and Hunter, but like we mentioned, Domas and Malik fall into that as well. So if Scott Perry is still around in the 3 years that they're projecting out here, I think that will mean that the Kings are trending upwards and should be ranked a lot higher than last in future projections at that point.
0: The only one of their future firsts, as you, I think you pointed out, Brendan, that they don't control is in 2031, according to this piece. I actually give Monty a lot of credit for that. I think Monty did a good job, even though there are some things maybe he could have gotten done that he didn't. He did protect their future draft assets.
1: At very least, he didn't leave them in a spot where it's like, hey, well, good luck, because you got nothing else moving forward.
0: Mm-hmm.
1: You know, so in controlling all their own picks, I believe that 2031 is a swap owed to the Spurs, if I'm remembering correctly, which could end up being very interesting. You'd imagine the Kings will probably be a worse team, but 2031 is a good ways away. We'll see what happens in the time until then, but they have control. You know, there's not a reason to rush moving off of these contracts. You're not about to go and trade Domas for another bat for Jakob Poeltl if it doesn't mean that I'm also taking on additional assets. You know, the Kings can wait and be patient. Maybe they won't land any stars in free agency or anything, but you can try to rebuild your team, get your top players through the draft in those years. And once salary fills up, it's, hey, let's go find the right complementary pieces around them.
0: Mm-hmm. It sounds like Jerry Reynolds thinks Coach Christie has a reasonable chance to win more games than people expect this year. Will that be enough? Even if that happens, will that be enough? I don't know, but it's an interesting point Jerry made. Look, he says the expectations are so low. If Doug Christie right. doesn't have to win a ton of games, doesn't have to win 50. If he wins, you know, 30-something, that could still be an example of, hey, he won a lot more games than people thought you're going to win.
1: Yeah, the key wording being the end there, right, of than people thought. And that was Jerry's whole point, is because the expectations are so low, as you just said, that's where they could outperform it. And it makes me, like, I wonder what internal expectations are.
0: Yeah, that's...
1: Because that's where it gets different, right? Is, well, what are they actually expecting of Doug Christie, the people that hire and decide his future in the league? So, curious to see how that'll pan out. But I still, even if they can win a lot more than the 22 they're projected, like, I really struggle to imagine a world where Doug does well enough to stick around, to be honest, because I think this is still a very flawed roster that probably is going to change drastically at the deadline as well.
0: I still don't know if he's actually Scott Perry's guy. I don't know that he ever was.
1: I mean, I don't think there's a reason. Yeah. We don't have any reason to believe that he is, to be honest. Well, I mean, he kept him around, but I do not choose to believe that Scott came in and was like, man, you know, we went through everybody and Doug is the one that I want. He was just kind of already there. And Scott said differently. Scott said that he picked him. He did the process. Struggle to believe it with the history of the team.
0: Really?
1: Yeah, crazy how that works, huh?
0: Good luck to Sac State tomorrow.
1: Absolutely.
0: One Gray of only field. Eight. It's week zero, which is one of the weirdest things in sports. Week zero of the college football season. It's not week one, but some teams playing their first games. Only eight games tomorrow. Sac State, one of them, against Eastern Michigan.
1: Yeah, I mean, apparently you do a three-hour show if we're counting hour zero. You know,
0: that's
1: we're wrapping
0: right.
1: up hour three
0: that's
1: right,
0: right
1: now.
0: Yeah. All right. Thank you very much, Brendan, for helping us out this week. Can't tell you how much we appreciate it.
1: No problem. Glad to be on here. You know, you're a great point guard, Whitey. They need to fill that backup spot still. I think you're a good candidate. Well,
0: thank you. Thank you. Thank you, Ramsey. Thank you for being with us. Stick around. We're going to tee it up with Golf to Go. Coming up next on Sacktown Sports. Four left. Sorry, I meant right. My bad.

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3: 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I'm Frank LaRosa. My buddy Scott Marsh is always with me, and we're going to spend some time talking about golf and golf-related ideas and thoughts in the next hour. And Scott, you know, I noticed the other morning that it was kind of a little bit chilly. And I wouldn't say fall is here, but there's kind of a hint in the air that the days, hours are shortening. And so, you know, the thought of afternoon golf is probably going to go away pretty soon.
12: Hopefully not too soon, but you're right. It is weird that it is darker later in the morning and darker earlier at night. I don't like that. You know, I love the long days because you can play more throughout the day. So it's something you're going to have to prepare for sure.
3: There have been thoughts and suggestions and back and forth about always or staying on daylight savings time all the time. And I think even you know, the world of golf has made, you know, efforts with the legislature to suggest that that's the way it should be. Whether that all happens or not, I don't know. Until then, we are on daylight savings time now. How's that?
12: Well, this is a golf show, so I'm not going to give my rambling thoughts on that. But it's never made sense to me that we switched times to begin with. And it's never made sense that Hawaii and Arizona don't. And let's just have one set time. That would be my ramble for the program.
3: And you said you weren't going to rant.
12: Well, you know I was.
3: Hey, you missed out. You had other things going on, but G-Man and I had a chance to play Coyote Moon this past weekend. And for those that don't know, and I don't know why you wouldn't, it's in Truckee, and what a beautiful spot. I mean, that, you know, Brad Bell did an incredible design there. Brad also did Yochidihi and another number of other courses around here, but you just talk about a majestic setting at Coyote Moon. It's and quiet and a place to get away. It's really remarkable.
12: It might be the most stunning views on a golf course anywhere I can think of within Northern California, unless you get down to the Monterey Bay, of course. It is spectacular. There's just something about mountain golf, especially in that Truckee area. And for me, for all the great courses that are in that area, nothing really tops Coyote Moon in terms of the views.
3: You know, they've put in a new driving range, you know, sort of in quotes at this point, because it's probably about, you know, 20, 30 yards deep and with a high net. But you're on a driving range, basically overlooking the valley there. And Ed McGargle, the general manager, says it's the best view in the area, and he's probably right. But the great thing is that you know, in 20 or 30 yards, pretty much all your shots are straight.
12: Exactly, you don't miss any shots hitting that net. That's the by far the best point of it. But you know, as we've experienced all season long, and I know you were commenting on it, I've heard from others too, just how great the condition of the course was incredible.
3: Well, anybody that's involved with a mountain course has pointed to last winter as being, you know, what set up the courses for. I mean, we saw that at Edgewood, and certainly it was there and evident at Coyote Moon. The fairways were thick and lush. The greens were really quick, and it made for a real fun day. So I would highly recommend Coyote Moon for anyone looking for a place to play. You know, they probably close down middle of October or something like that. That's about when all of the courses close down in the mountains. But you still have some time. I'd go give it a shot.
12: Well, I'm looking forward to taking a rain check on that on a day it's not raining.
3: Yeah, indeed. On a show today, Don Frank, the co-founder or the founder, I guess, of TakeAShotAtParkinsons.com will be with us. He and Mike Woods are going to talk about an opportunity to, you know, to possibly win $250,000 for a hole-in-one shot. It's a three-day event that goes September 21st to 23rd. Everybody has a chance to just go on over there, lay down a few bucks, and that goes to the charity, and go through a series of eliminations, and ultimately, I think, if I'm not mistaken, about 10 people shoot for a hole in one worth $250,000. That's pretty exciting.
12: That will catch your attention, no doubt about that. I'm excited too. We'll be broadcasting from out there as well during that event. That'll be a lot of fun. It's a great cause, and obviously, we like to get on site and be places, and being at Hagen Oaks is always a great thing.
3: Ted Bort, the founder of the ANS Celebrity Golf Tournament, that's going to be held November 11th at Rancho Murrieta, is also going to be with us to talk a little bit about his tournament. And, you know, these celebrity tournaments we're having a lot of them here in the Northern California area, and it's fun to see the guys that, you know, that thrilled us on television, and, you know, many of them Sacramento born
13: and to get up, have a chance to talk to them and do some good, and you know, make sure the charities all end up well. The it's both Tunnels to Towers and VFW, I think. So
12: yeah, it is VFW. Such a great cause, and of course, you come from a military family, so you can appreciate that. My uncle served in Vietnam, so I can appreciate that. So many families can. It's a great cause. And when you talk about celebrities and you have a Jerry Rice who's going to be a part of that event, and we know how much he loves golf and he loves to mingle with people, it's the perfect setting.
13: All that and more are coming up on this edition of the Golf to Go Radio Hour, and we'll get started right after these messages.
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0: 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Uppercut Promotions lists 10 scheduled fights as a stacked lineup of pros presents a night of exhilarating boxing action you won't want to miss. You'll see some of Northern California's best pros, like undefeated fighters Kyle Lacanlale and Sergio Gonzalez, Sacramento heavyweight Blake McKernan, and much more. Don't miss Thunder Showdown number 5, Saturday, September 5th, coming to the venue at Thunder Valley Casino Resort. Fight card
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7: We're back here on the Golf to Go Radio Hour. Frank LaRosa and Scott Marsh having our weekly opportunity to not only play the game we love, but to talk about the game we love. Scott, you know, I was talking to someone about slow play. And, you know, it frustrates a lot of people. And some people, they're just out there for fun and they, you know, If you're taking a little time in front of them, it doesn't matter. But, you know, I just have a couple of quick tips that we can talk about. You know, the first and probably easiest thing for people to do is to play ready golf, which is to say, you know, if you're waiting for your partner who's in front of you to find the club and, you know, and get ready to hit, and you're there already, go ahead and hit. You know, let's keep the thing rolling. Ready golf just cuts a lot of time out of a round.
8: That's an easy one to do too. People think they have to wait for the person farthest out to hit first, and you definitely don't have to do that.
7: Moving up a tee also helps. You know, many of us are distance challenged, and the notion of having to hit driver, 3-wood, and maybe a wedge after that into every hole kind of gets old. So you move up a tee and you kind of hit the same kind of clubs into greens that the PGA professionals do on television.
8: I agree with that, but what even bothers me more is when you're waiting for a group on a par 5 and it's the second shot and they're over 300 yards out and they think they have to wait because they're going to miraculously hit the green with the magical shot that never is going to happen. That would be a tip. Hit your second shot on the par 5s.
7: You know, don't wait. As I've mentioned, people behind, you know, sometimes they're okay, you know, if it's going slow, but if you kind of, you know, kind of dawdling, that really kind of frustrates people. So when you're on the golf course, walk with purpose. You know, just you have a, you know, a spot you want to get to. You know, just get up and go and keep the pace up and get to your shot and hit your shot. A slow pre-shot routine always helps. And I've always heard that standing over a putt for a long time you know, to try and get settled, really kind of does the opposite to you. It just kind of builds tension in your arms and your shoulders, and you know, then it makes it probably even a little harder to take that putter back. So
8: I find that to be the case. You must have talked to somebody in our media league who was talking about slow play throughout the media league.
7: Get up there, get ready, and hit the ball. And you know, it used to be that searching for a lost ball took you could take 5 minutes. Now it's 3 minutes, and you know, pay attention to that. You know, don't take forever. It's a golf ball. If you were probably smart and you hit a shot from the tee that you thought maybe was going to be out of bounds and hard to find, hit a provisional while you're there rather than have to go back and do that and kind of slow play as well.
8: How about better yet, just hit from the spot, whether it's a provisional or not? Do you really have to go back to the tee? I mean, unless it's a tournament condition.
7: Only in a tournament. You're absolutely right. Yeah. And most of us in regular, you know, weekend play will do that. We'll hit from the spot, add a stroke and move on. But if you're playing in a tournament, hit that provisional and kind of keep things moving. You know, the other thing is the buddy system in the cart, real quickly. You know, if I'm on the left side of the fairway and you're on the right side, either I'm going to get out and walk to my ball, or you know, you're going to do the same, because, you know, rather than wait for me to hit and drive the cart over there, again, it just kind of slows things up.
8: Absolutely. Park in the middle. Split the difference.
7: Everybody walks when Scott Marsh plays golf. Anyway, those are just a couple of things. You know, it's not to slap any wrists or anything like that. It's just kind of keeping things in mind that you may not have thought of. And, you know, one of the others that works really well is, you know, when you finish your shot, hang on to your club. Hang on to your club till you get to the next tee or the next shot, because you can clean your club and your ball and all of that stuff. And don't, you know, don't write your score down on the green. Just kind of move on and do all those things when you've got some time at the next tee. So
8: how about just being courteous? If you see a group that's been waiting behind you for a while, just make sure to play with a little urgency and try to keep pace.
7: I love it. That's my rant for today, as soft as it is. We're going to be taking a break here and coming back in just a minute with Don Frank from TakeAShotAtParkinsons.com, and the show moves on.
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9: 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He will alternate playing the field while DHing as well, while ramping up his workload. Jacob Wilson will see a doctor this week for next steps on his left shoulder. Wilson's not expected to return this season. Nix Kurtz is also done for the 2026 season, as he was transferred to the 60-day injured list.
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7: 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I'm Frank LaRosa, and he's Scott Marsh. Scott, it seems like it's been a long time since we've actually sat down to do a show. I've been away at the Langley in Monterey, and you've had some stuff to do, so it's fun to get back together again.
8: It is. It means the end of summer, right?
7: Well, I wasn't ready for you to bring that up, but you're absolutely right. The mornings are getting just a little bit chillier, and the heat doesn't seem to last as long during the day. So you're right. It's getting to be fall in Northern California. We still got a ways to go, but there are hints in the air, no doubt. Hey, I'm really excited about talking to the next folks here. Don Frank, who's co-founder and president of TakeAShotAtParkinsons.com, has contacted me a while back, and there's all kinds of associations here. First of all, his last name is probably relatively easy for me to remember, and he's related to the Lancelot family, who have had a huge footprint in Northern California golf for so many years, along with Don Mike Woods, director of golf at the Hagen Oaks Golf Complex. Gentlemen, good morning and welcome to the show.
18: Good morning. Good morning.
7: Hey, Mike, it's I don't know how many times we've said this. If you want to know what's going on in golf around Northern California, poke your head in at Hagen Oaks, because if it's not going on there, they certainly know what's going on. But the notion of this Take a Shot at Parkinson's event that you guys are having is really kind of exciting. And why don't we let you start and tell us what it's all about, and we'll talk to Don and figure out how we got here.
18: Yeah, thank you, Frank. When you're at a place for a long time, you become kind of the old dog, and you think there can't be a new event, a new twist on something, right? And then I stand corrected, and so yeah, we're really excited to host this event that Don came to us with. And, Take a Shot at Parkinson's is an event where you can potentially win $250,000 if you make a hole-in-one in the finals. And, I'll let Don go through some of the details and how you qualify and how this works. But can you believe that, Frank? $250,000 on a hole-in-one? I mean, yeah. That's kind of unheard of in Sacramento.
7: I don't know that I'd be able to take the club back, Mike. I think the notion of knowing that, I might be able to get it back, but I wouldn't be able to follow through. So I probably will not be one of the ones going for that. What do you think, Scott? You'd handle that?
8: You're the one who has three hole in one, so I know I don't even have a shot to begin with.
7: I appreciate Scott always bringing that up, and what we have to remind people is they happened so very long ago. But anyway, Don, thanks so much for being with us. This is an incredible idea that you came up with, but this is something that's been going on for a while.
19: Yes, it is, and it's not my idea. I kind of got it from the years that I grew up here in school in Sacramento. It started up in Redding, California, at Riverview Golf and Country Club, with a bunch of buddies that play golf together. And one of us contracted Parkinson's. And so As it progressed and things, we were sitting in the 19th hole one day, and I remembered when I was a kid here going out to Perkins Driving Range, and they used to have a hole-in-one contest out there, and it was either for the Heart Association or the Cancer Association, something big like that. And I don't remember exactly how it ran, but you took a shot at a hole-in-one. And so that idea kind of landed in the 19th hole there as we're talking, and one of the buddies of mine's bowed it out. He says, yeah, we could call it Take a Shot at Parkinson's. And that was September of 2018. And that's how the momentum started. And we were able to put a little board together and have our first event in April of 2019. And have had one every year since.
7: That's incredible. And I think we could do a little shout out to the Mercy Hospitals, because I think that's the folks that were doing it. And you're right, it was for heart. And that was a week long effort that they did. Yours is going to be a little shorter than that, but people have a lot of time to get involved. Tell us when it's going to be and how long we've got to make that hole in one.
19: Yeah, they do have some time. That's the uniqueness that Mike was kind of talking about. This is a 3-day event, and it's on September 21, 22, and 23. And we'll have a short hole, 130-yard hole set up that Mike gave us a really priority place. We're actually building the hole over on the arcade side. And so folks will come in for a donation of $25. They get 3 balls. For a donation of $50, they get 9 balls. And so if you take a shot from 130 yards out, if you make it inside of a 30-foot diameter circle, you've qualified. And now you would move on to the finals. So it could be somebody could walk up Monday morning, put one golf ball down, hit it into that circle, and they're qualified, and they don't need to come back until Wednesday at noon. So with the history that we have up there in Reading, we could see, I mean, we've seen as many as 60 people come back for the finals. And, you know, comparing Reading to the Hagen Oaks Golf Complex is apples and oranges. So who knows what that number, it could be upwards of 80. And that's where the fun really gets going, is we have 80 people there and we have to organize them so they each get one more shot. And then we start measuring and then we come up with our closest 10 out of those 80 shots. And then we'll take those 10 players, back them up to the championship tee at 140 yards, and they'll to get one more additional shot. And we have a super momentum for the folks that qualify. We were working with Ken Morton Jr. on developing a wedge that's inscribed, so each of the 10 finalists get that.
7: Oh, wow.
19: Yeah, it's a pretty neat momentum to have for the occasion. And then each of those folks will take a shot. And if somebody is fortunate enough to knock it in the hole, we're going to award them $250,000 in cash. And that's the exciting thing, man. We have not had a hole-in-one in Reading. We haven't seen it. We had some close calls, but it'll be exciting when that day does happen.
7: Scott, what do you think? You're going to put up your $50 and get 9 balls and see what you can do?
20: I like the rate of return if I can get a hole-in-one on that, that's for sure. Be like owning a pro sports team.
7: Yeah. Yeah. You know, so just so people understand, there's like about 3 levels of qualification to get to that final 10 to have a shot at the hole-in-one. But, you know, that how else would you pare down a group? How many do you think you'll have that will try and qualify?
19: You know, that's a great question, Frank. Coming into this metropolis and the following that happens here at Hagen Oaks Golf Complex, who knows? But I'm going to put a number of 350 people over 2.5 days will probably come in and take a shot. And one of the things that, this event that we have up in Reading, when I moved down here to Roseville, the first thing I looked for to try and continue is to get in touch with the Parkinson's Association of Northern California. They're known as PANC, P-N-A-C, P-A-N-C. And they're the folks that are really instrumental about creating help for those that are with the encumbered with the disease, as well as the family and all caregivers. It's a disease that affects, you know, a new million a year. It's tough to diagnose. It's really hard to get some sort of care for it. And PANC does a wonderful job in recognizing that and building it around Northern California. And the director, Jan Whitney, saw that what we were doing, and she latched onto it right away. And so right after she came on board is when my trip came out here to see Mike. And Mike scratched his head a little bit about it and called me. He said, well, then let's just go out and take a look at it. So we walked out to where the proposal was. He saw it, and he started to change around a little bit. And he says, well, maybe there's a possibility. I got to get my board out here to look at it. And so that's how it's grown together. But not to lose sight of what we're here for. We're here for the Parkinson's disease and to bring the awareness of what it is. That's why we want to make sure that people understand when they're not buying three shots at $250,000 golf shot, they're donating money to a fabulous cause, and they get three balls to participate in it. So what we're really excited about and really thankful for you, Frank and Scott, for bringing us on here is to raise the awareness of Parkinson's. It's a disease that has no cure. And since I've been involved with this, it's amazing the number of lives that are touched on this, not with the disease necessarily, but the family and friends.
7: You know, I've known people over the years that have suffered from this disease and gone through it. And, you know, and it's sad to see it progress in them. But I don't know. And, you know, whether I should even be saying this, but it seems to me I just hear more about Parkinson's today than I did 10 years ago. Are more people being diagnosed now? Is that what's going on?
19: I think there's a great awareness to it. Certainly, they are better at diagnosing it. But one of the things is Michael J. Fox.
20: J. Fox.
19: Right. Yeah. Is very instrumental in bringing it. As a matter of fact, when we started ours up in Reading, for the first two years, all our funds went to the Michael J. Fox Foundation. And then the local car dealership up there says, hey, if you'll form your own nonprofit, keep the money here, we'll jump in behind you. And that's exactly what happened. So after 2 years, we formed our own, kept the money local in Reading. And that's our theory and our picture of growing. You know, that's why we're bringing it here to the Sacramento area. And so folks know the money raised stays here. It doesn't go out nationally. It stays here for Parkinson's Association in Northern California.
7: Mike, I'm guessing when you talk to your partners, as Don alluded to, everybody kind of jumped in with both feet and thought this is something we should be doing, right?
18: Yeah, no doubt. It did seem like a stretch. Don is right about that. But the more we talked about it, and as I talked to my partners, we all looked at each other and says, hey, isn't this why we're here? We're here to have a positive impact on the community. And this is a perfect opportunity for us to do it. And it's interesting, guys, the old 10th tee on the arcade golf course, that's right there by the arcade practice putting green. That's where they're going to tee it up. And then you're hitting your tee shot down 10. And we're cutting a green down there right at the beginning of the fairway on the 10th hole on Arcade Creek. And so it's super close. I mean, you're going to park your car and you're going to see the signage. It's right there.
7: Yeah.
18: And it's a perfect spot to do it. And I think people are going to enjoy this little par three that we're creating. It's going to be really fun.
7: Well, you know, I heard Don mention that he thought 350 people might do it. What's your guess, Mike?
18: Oh, man. Put me on the spot, Frank. I like it. boy, I have no idea. I'd like to hope that Don is low on his estimate. And, you know, with the help of you guys, I'm hoping we can really get the word out. And I'm hoping we could do it every year so that, you know, over time we can really build this into something where there's four digits in the amount of people that come up over time.
7: Well, I'm going to step out a little bit. I'm going to guess 500. And I think we need to get our other media friends involved. And I don't know, Mike, I kind of suggested to Don that we might want to do some sort of media challenge to kick this thing off and, you know, maybe get the word out a little more and you know, get these our friends out there who claim to be golfers, you know, and I never see them on the golf course, but let's put them on camera and see what they can do.
18: Oh, I love that kind of idea. I think that could be really fun. We should talk about it.
7: Scott, what do you think? Can we make that happen?
20: I love it. I got some suspects here at Sacktown Sports 1140 that we can include and get them out there. And we've got the Media League, of course. Everybody can participate from our Golf Media League.
7: Well, and we've got the year-end banquet coming up, so maybe that's the time to talk about it.
20: Absolutely.
7: All right. We'll get them to do the work for us, Mike and Don. We'll see if we can't, you know, just kind of throw out the idea and back away and see what happens. But I'd be surprised if it's less than 500. So I think that's the number we're shooting for.
19: Well, that'd be exciting. Thanks for going out there and pushing the edge. I'm always a little conservative in that stuff, and it would be nice to exceed that 350.
7: So Don, I mentioned earlier that you know that you're related to the Lancelot family, which, you know, I mean, Mike, how many years in Sacramento the Lancelot's been around? Was it started at Valley High or was it before that?
18: Oh, that's a great question. You know, that's the kind of question I love asking to Ken Morton Sr., right? He's on year 67, I believe, at Hagen Oaks. And he's so sharp. He would answer it with something like, well, in 1965, right. Vic and I, blah, you know, and it's just amazing. I love those things.
7: So, Don, are you a golfer? Yeah.
19: I am. Yeah, I've been playing. When you're in this family, you pick a club up really quick, right? So I've been playing forever. Both my boys are golfers. So, yeah, it's a game, you know, and Mike and I were chatting, you know, there's nothing more joyful, at least for me, and Mike had the same sentiment about going out and playing golf with your family. Yeah. You know, it's just, it creates a, this game creates a unique challenge that is, it has an equalizer with called a handicap. And so we get to needle each other all the way around the golf course and have great experiences. We played around the world in different courses with my boys. It's really exciting.
7: Of course, in Mike's family, when you have a couple of professionals, it does make it a little bit easier to get around the course.
18: Oh, yeah.
19: Yeah. So one of the things, Frank, I want to, you know, there is sponsorship opportunities for this. And what we're doing, it's take a shot, edsac.org. And there's sponsorship opportunities where folks can, businesses can come in and look at that and sign up. For instance, we have a founding sponsor available for $20,000. And I know that's a big number. And it was hard for me to put that number out there. However, some of the unique things about this, a company that that chooses to do this has 3 days of exposure. It's not like a regular tournament where they might have one and people are passing through that hole one at a time. There's 3 days of exposure. And so they're going to get their logo put up. They get some bells and whistles with coming in here. They're certainly going to get all the announcements that we have at the tee. But it's an opportunity to be at the beginning of this event. If we have any growth like we did in Reading, and we're already getting much more media coverage with your assistance, any growth, it's going to be a great thing to be affiliated with. I mean, if you've got a company that you got a lot of pride in, where else would you want to hang your hat next to than a great cause like Parkinson's and the Hagen Oaks Golf Complex? So you start to form a great team. And I'm by year two and three, who knows where this might go? Maybe we'll get to 600 people participating.
7: Well, you know, you're right. 20,000 is a big number, and there may be somebody out there that wants to. But let's go the other way as well, and suggest that you know that local businesses that you know that maybe just want to have a little competition within their own ranks and get a few of their folks out here. You know, at $50 a shot, you know that adds up as well. So let's put out the challenge to say not only are we going to try and put together a media challenge, but local businesses should come out and see if they can't find a way to get involved as well.
19: Yeah, one of our sponsorships is called the Birdie Sponsor. It's $2,000. And with that, they get 10 qualifying spots. So not only did their money come to a great cause, then they can give these to customers, they can give them to employees, they can do what they will, but it gets them something. You know, we're kind of a transactional society, so they get something for their $2,000 rather than just the exposure.
7: Well, I don't know there, Mr. Woods. You know, you've suggested that here comes a new idea, but here comes a new idea that already is kind of put together. They've done this before. So that's, you know, it's kind of a sure thing. So it's pretty exciting to have you both involved in this.
18: Yeah, no doubt. We're really enjoying working with Don and with the Parkinson's Association. These are pros, and it's a perfect fit with our Hagen Oaks team. And I think people should come out and be part of the fun, help raise some money for a wonderful cause.
7: September 21st to 23rd, that's the 3-day opportunity to make a hole in one. Don, tell them again where to get more information.
19: You can get it on site at takeashotatpdsac.org. And they can get that information. Certainly, Mike's team here, specifically Joel, who does a lot of their advertising here, is really putting his back behind this thing. And so we'll start to see through their social media outlets how it comes about. We're tagging into different Facebooks and things of that nature to get the growth.
7: TakeAShotPDSAC.org. I challenge all you golfers out there. You want to make a hole in one and make some money on it. Scott, what was that number again you're going to make if you win this thing?
20: $250,000, but I better shoot before you do.
19: And well, the good news here, Scott, is more than one hole in one gets the same amount.
20: Wow.
19: Right.
7: That's Scott,
20: awesome.
7: the Golf to Go radio team could end up with $500,000. I
20: A
7: like
20: half
7: that.
20: Million dollars. What can we do with that, Frank?
19: That'd be a hell of a party.
7: Don Frank and Mike Woods, thanks so much for spending some time with us. It's Take a Shot at Parkinson's, September 21st to 23rd at Hagen Oaks Golf Complex. Gentlemen, good luck, and we'll continue to do what we can to help raise awareness.
19: Thank you very much.
18: Thanks, guys.
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7: 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Scott, today seems to be a day we talk about trying to help some folks out, because there's, you know, as we've said so many times, golf is such a great healer. It not only brings people together, the game heals, and it does an awful lot for charity that most people don't even recognize.
20: That's true. There's no other sport I can think of that raises as much money as golf and rallies people. And we're lucky because with this show, we get to meet a lot of people, and there's a lot of good organizations raising money. And we certainly on today's show have two such great groups and people to talk to about.
7: Next up is Ted Bort. He's one of the owners of Allied Network Solutions and the founder of the ANS Celebrity Golf Tournament, which is happening November 11th at Rancho Murrieta Country Club. And he has a great story to tell as well. Ted, welcome to the show.
1: Well, thank you. I appreciate that there, Frank.
7: You know, as we were kind of alluding to, the game of golf has done so much. I mean, it's in billions and billions, the amount of money that's been raised, you know, not only through the tour, but local charities across the country. And yours is no exception. Ted, what made you decide that you were going to do a golf tournament and you were going to try and help some folks out?
1: Well, we're veteran owned, and we primarily just,

0: something like this together, I don't have a marketing team. I've been putting a lot of this of my own effort into this, and not that that means anything, but you kind of lose touch until the end of what it was really about. You kind of, you lose, you get caught up in the work.
1: Sure.
0: But I can tell you from the bottom of my heart that it's the most rewarding thing, knowing that you can help people and help provide and do things for other people that really have done so much for our country.
1: Well, and it's easy for us participants because all we have to do is play golf and buy our entry fees and, you know, whatever else we might want to do. We are doing some good while we're having some fun. And that, you know, I don't know that there's anything better than that.
0: Oh, you 100%. It's a blessing. And I thank both of you guys and for letting me join in and get the word out there and just ask away. Like, but I don't know where to take it from here, but
1: well, I tell you, there's a great way to take it from here. This is a celebrity golf tournament, and you've had some pretty big names there, you know, in the history of this. Who you have on tap this year?
0: Well, I meant, you know, you say that, I can tell you who played last time, and I'll say that it's simulating the same outcome, and we're working on some others. Jerry Rice and Tim Brown were here with a bunch of, there was like 20 different retired athletes that are well known. Greg Almazian had really helped out with Isaac Sanchez, which he was on the big break. We got Tony the Tiger Lopez. We got Petri coming from Judge Judy. We've got these baseball athletes, these pro athletes. Now, every year I golf up in Tahoe, and I just golfed with Tony Romo, and I golfed with DeMarcus Ware, and I've golfed with, you know, all these other pro athletes. And that's where I started to connect with them, because I've been doing it for 30 years up in Tahoe. And so I said, hey, this would be really great if we can get you guys to come for Veterans Day. And it just went boom. So we're simulating that same type of names, but I can never do 100% on any one athlete being there for sure until the day of. But they're going to show up. They've committed. But we're working on some others. And I would like to say their names, but they're big names. But I don't want to say it and jinx anything.
1: I understand.
0: But we're working on some dynamic people that would really make a splash. And we're just trying to keep things going in the right direction to raise money for these two great organizations.
1: Scott, you used to be a bit of a celebrity or a bit of an athlete.
2: Well, not after the names he mentioned right there. I would certainly say that certainly outkicks my coverage, and I'm excited about that, Ted. And we know how the tournaments work in terms of last minute availabilities with some guys. So that'll be exciting. We know it'll be a huge tournament in and of itself. And, you know, what always impresses me about your tournament is just the scope of it. We're talking about Rancho Murrieta, which is one of the premier courses in our area, but we're not just talking about the North Course out there. We're talking about using both courses on the same day. This is a huge tournament.
0: And you know, that's right. And, you know, we've got a flyover, which is very important. The national anthem, a really renowned rapper that's going to really Sacramento. Greg has all the information and I can share the names, but I'm just letting that play out. I want to keep things kind of like there. We've got all the bells and whistles, all the food. We got six cars. So we got like, you know, three cars on each side. You can win a hole in one. We got all the look and feel that you'd really want. But the biggest thing is it's a commitment for all the community to come together, have a blessed day, get to play golf, meet some pro athletes, get some pictures. Let me share a little story about Jerry Rice. I started him at a hole with a foursome, and he took off. He just literally hit one ball and took pictures, and he went to the next foursome and hit a ball and took pictures. He works the whole – he made himself so accessible that it was, like, amazing. So I started to go to the other pros, and some of them like to just stay in their foursome. They're not as, you know, like – but it was really innovative that he just – he took off, and I was like, where did Jerry go? Cause I was looking for him in the foursome, and he goes, he took off, and I had to catch him. And, but look at what he did. He doesn't.
2: Yeah. There's nobody more accessible than Jerry Rice. And you see what he does at the celebrity tournament. He is a fan favorite. He'll sign all the autographs. But one thing I learned is don't yell at his backswing, because he'll come after you, just like he did at the American Celebrity Tournament this year. So when you're out there and you're playing in this tournament, be quiet when he's swinging.
0: Well, I don't even know if we can get into that, but I did something.

0: to him when I golf with him up there. I've golfed like 3-4 times with him, and he was going over the water.
1: He's the best.
0: I said, Jerry, don't go in the water before he hit. And he looked at me, and I go, hey, people hacked on you when you were playing football and you still caught the ball. Hit the ball.
2: Yeah.
1: Ted, let's talk a little bit.
2: He's the absolute best.
1: Let's talk a little bit about the two charities, Tunnels to Towers and the VFW. Tell me what they do that's so worthy.
0: Well, Tunnels to Towers was formed after the 9/11 towers went down, and I really didn't know much about them. I heard about them. And then I started to look around, like I asked people, what's the best charities in the veteran community? And Tunnels to Towers stood above all. And I talked with the management, and the way that they go about doing things is impeccable. Like the dollar that they goes to 100%, 96, 95, 97% goes to people in need. They're renowned. They started off for firefighters, policemen, and first responders, and then they went to vets, and they build these homes for vets, these smart homes, and they really go out and someone that's a paraplegic or quadriplegic or amputees, and they house built for them, paid for them. I just really broke my heart, and it just really resonated that they really care deeply about giving back the money to vets raised, to the ones in need. And that was a key for me, is that supersedes everything. But the organization has to have a reputation that really means a lot to me. And VFW too, as well. So now they do a really great job by a lot of the former people that served to donate their time for 2-3 years. I don't know the whole structure intimately, but they're renowned too. They really care. They donate their time. So a lot of the money does go to the people in need. So the both organizations have their strengths, but it comes down to what you're doing for vets with that money and how that gets to them. And they both, when I listen to them or they're receiving the money of that event, it's just the thoughtfulness and the thankfulness that they have and how important it means to them and how it gets to the people in need. And that's what's important, because a lot of work, I want to help people, and I want it to get to them. That's the biggest thing for me.
1: Well, we appreciate that. You know, VFW, Scott, I don't know if you can look that up, but they've been around forever, it seems. And that's an organization that just continues to do good things for vets. I know my father, who was a 30-year career Air Force officer, that was one of his favorites as well. So, yeah, this... there's no doubt that what comes out of your tournament is good at the other end and helps some people in need. But again, as I said, it's all about having some fun while you're raising the money. I've seen you at the tournament. You kind of run around like a guy with his hair on fire most of the time, just trying to make sure everything's in place, that people are enjoying themselves, that the day is perfect for everybody. You're kind of the perfect host, Ted.
0: Well, that's very nice of you to say. I care so much about people and the enjoyment and the look, the feel. But when you can take and hearts are together as one, when you're singing the national anthem and you can really salute what it really means to be, an American and be a patriot and be someone that can really give back, there's not a greater feeling. It breaks my heart every time I talk about it, but what I'm doing is nothing compared to what people have done for this country. So I'm lucky to be here, and thank you for that compliment, but it's all about just doing whatever I can to help these people in need.
1: The ANS Celebrity Golf Tournament in November 11th at Rancho Maria. Ted, how would people find out more information if they want to go deeper and, play if they want to, or maybe somebody has some sponsorship money and, this kind of rings their bell? How do they find out more?
0: Well, they can go to our website, which is www.ans-it.com, and or they can reach out to me. I can give my email, and I can give that by its capital T, everything else small caps, BORT at ans-it.com. And they can reach out to me and say they heard me on the station or the show, and they can reach out to me or on our website. We have an event tab that you go to the events and you go down and you'll see the event for the golf. You click on that and it'll show you where to go and you can donate right there with the QR code. We do have a flyer. There's Rancho Marietta knows what we're doing. If you have to reach out to Rancho Marietta and talk about Mariota from the Ducks.
1: He's giving away names, Scott. He's giving away names.
0: Yeah. I apologize about that. Now they can reach out to them, and Stacy over there knows how to reach us. But I can't say enough thank you for what this means to me, and you guys are busy, and thank you for the time. Is there anything else I could kind of let you know?
2: Well, Ted, if you want to put me in Mariota's foursome for the tournament, that'd be fantastic. I'll be ready for that. I will just say that you're working with Greg Elmation. Greg Elmation is a good friend of this show. He's the one who helps put together the Bobby Jackson tournament. So people who are listening out there or who have been a part of that tournament, that's the level you can expect from this tournament, too, in terms of things on the course, celebrities, all that. It's a first-class run deal. And then, Ted, I'll just say you're a celebrity on your own, but in case somebody didn't recognize you, all I have to say is you look like Coach Ron Rivera. So if somebody wants to meet Ron Rivera, they can look for you out there at the tournament on Veterans Day.
0: Oh, man, I don't feel like a celebrity. I feel worn out. I feel my age. You know, these tournaments, they know how to take the wind out of your sails. You know what I mean?
1: You know, Scott, it was interesting you mentioned Greg because I was going to say the same thing. Ted mentioned two of our favorite people, not only Greg Elmation, but Stacy at Rancho Marietta as well.
2: Yeah.
1: You've got some people that are, you know, that have heartfelt reasons to be involved. And, I don't know if there's a guy in our community that's more connected than Greg, who seems to know everybody. But, you know, when you have him on your team, you're in good shape there, Ted.
0: You know, I have to give him props that I went to him and asked him, and then he brought Sarah Hodges from Channel 13, or I don't know who she's working for now, but I said, hey, I'm thinking about doing this again, and I really want to do it, but I need some help. And he just didn't even question it 1 minute. He was a big help in 24, and we look to progress this just year over year and make it easy so that we're just going to ask people to re-sign up, and we're just going to get the commitment from everybody, and just it's going to be a good, you know, where you just move it along and make it easier on the next year, but also to raise money year after year. So Greg is a big, big, big plus, and I got to give him kudos on this station that he is like, well, he's a man of his word.
1: Indeed,
2: he is. Give him some kudos, but not too much.
1: Yeah.
2: Not too much.
1: Yeah, he doesn't need a bigger head than he's got now. Ted Bort, he's the founder of the ANS Celebrity Golf Tournament at Rancho Marietta on November 11th for Tunnels to Towers and the VFW. If you're looking for more information or you're intrigued and you know want to send him a check, you can do that care of ANS-IT.com, correct, Ted?
0: Yeah, ANS-IT.com. But you just look up Allied Network Solutions, Inc., locally in Rockland, California. They'll be able to find us. And just look up for Ted Bort for ANS. You'll be able to pull up the company. It's readily available there.
1: Well, we wish you continued success. Scott, you know, it's really rewarding for us to be able to talk about a couple of really worthy charities and maybe give a hand as well.
2: Absolutely. That's what it's all about, Frank. We know that.
1: Yeah. This wraps up another edition of the Golf to Go Radio Hour on Sactown Sports 1140. We hope you were along for the ride and enjoyed the ride. And next week, who knows who's going to be on. But in the meantime, what we suggest, Scott, what should we tell them? Go do what this week?
2: Go play some golf.
1: That's right. The game is fun, and you're going to meet some interesting people like Scott Marsh or Ted Bort or who knows. So have some fun. We'll talk to you next week. We'll be back here at Sactown Sports 1140 doing what we do, talking golf and having some fun.
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13: Open phone lines in the final hour. You want to join the show? Anything last minute college football predictions, NFL preseason thoughts, NFL predictions this year? We just had a caller, Justin in Maryland, say the Eagles are going to win the Super Bowl and Jalen Hurts is going to win MVP. Bold. I like it. I think the Eagles, unfortunately, will repeat as NFC East champions for the third straight year in a row. I think Jalen Hurts will have a really good year. I don't know about MVP, but any predictions of that ilk? 310-840-4910. Any questions that you have on your team for your fantasy draft this weekend? My fantasy draft for my league is next weekend. Combs, you're in my league. Can't wait for that. That's next Sunday. We're doing that. I like to wait as late as possible. I mean, and again, I don't understand people that have fantasy drafts in like the middle of August. I mean, come on. With all the injuries that you see every single year, why wouldn't you just wait? Why wouldn't you wait until the last weekend before the season starts? I get maybe some people are busy. They can't do it once that school gets closed because you have kids. I don't have kids. So screw the rest of you. 310-840-4910. Any thoughts, any questions, any predictions on the U.S. Open? We had Dani Kluppinger on the show an hour ago. Works for Tennis Channel. She's awesome. Gave out my U.S. Open predictions. I think because everybody feels like he's showing up not having played for 4 months with a wrist injury, that Alcaraz is vulnerable. I feel like Carlos Alcaraz is going to win it. And if not for him, I feel like American Ben Shelton will finally end the drought of nearly 25 years since an American man has won a Grand Slam. And on the women's side, I'm picking Coco Gauff to win it for the second time in her career. 310-840-4910. All right, let's get it kicked off here with some hot or cold. Combs, what's going on, brother? How you doing?
14: What's going on, Pat? Got some, you know, high school football on one screen. Got 3 NFL games up on another screen. It's football Friday, man.
13: You're watching high school football, aren't you?
14: Yeah. Like the nephews go to Mount Carmel here in on the south side of Chicago, and Mount Carmel is playing a team out of New Jersey, and they're on ESPN tonight. So have it on the TV watching the nephews play some ball.
13: Isn't that crazy? High school football, a team from Chicago playing a team from Jersey. Like, is it that serious?
14: Yeah. I think they just took two state champions as part of their kickoff. Like, I don't understand it either, because I don't ever remember this being a thing when I was in high school. But, you know, things have evolved. I also don't remember high school basketball games being broadcast on TV when I was in high school either. And then LeBron James happened. So
13: that is true. Yeah. You're right. I don't remember seeing any high school basketball games. And then, like you said, LeBron happened, and that kind of changed it for forever.
14: Yeah. Yeah, he was. I mean, he labeled the next Michael Jordan since he was in high school. So, yeah. Watching this game, it's been a great game. I mean, St. Joe's Joseph went up 30-7 on Mount Carmel in the first half, but by halftime it was 30-28, and now it's 44-41. Mount Carmel's down by three, and they're driving as they actually just scored a touchdown to take the lead. So it's going to be either 48-44. Yeah, they're not going to go for two. So 48-44 if they make the extra point, and they have the lead right now with 5 minutes to go in the fourth quarter.
13: Wow. How about that? How about that, Combs? Mm-hmm. By the way, can we talk one of the callers, Justin Maryland, who did say the Eagles are going to win the Super Bowl and Jalen Hurts is going to win MVP. We're going to get to the Eagles. But he also mentioned if I had seen the Drewski latest skit. Now, Drewski is the big fat comedian. Very funny. I also, he's one of the people that I feel like I just see way too much of nowadays. He's everywhere. Look, I mean, I get it. If you have hundreds of millions of views on YouTube and you've become rich off of that, then yeah, sure. Like, they're going to put you everywhere, especially with younger kids. I feel like my nephews, they know Drewski, and it's like, why? Cause they put him on Nickelodeon. They put him everywhere. Anyway. Yeah. So his latest skit, he basically, and a lot of it has to be AI. Like, because he's got like scenes where he's driving a car in a car chase, like reenacting O.J. Simpson driving away from the police. He's basically an NFL football player that quite clearly has CTE and is crashing out and is, you know, again, police chase away from the cops. And it's just like, it's only like a minute and a half skit. And he's like on Instagram Live, going off, basically pulling a Brandon Ayuk, just staring at the phone, cursing, throwing money, and he does one thing where he's on the Ring camera of what looks like his significant others, and he's like crashing out and getting verbally violent. It's funny in only a way that Drewski can make it funny, but it actually does depict what really must be some pretty sad moments for some of the football players that we've seen go through this. I mean, again, Aaron Hernandez, and some of the Brandon Ayuk, like I said, but one of the latest, not that Brandon Ayuk is even in the category of Aaron Hernandez, right? He didn't murder somebody, but like when you clearly see the mental decline of a football player. So I don't know. What did you make of that Drewski skit?
14: Well, first of all, we're not putting Aaron Hernandez's stuff on CTE, are we? Like, I mean,
13: no, I guess we shouldn't. We probably shouldn't, because he did that, and he was not only a couple of years out of college when that happened. So yeah, that was just a really bad dude who was a murderer.
14: It just seemed like he was making some really bad life choices from a young age, and unfortunately, you know, it just ended up catching up with him. But look, I didn't have a problem with the Drewski skit. And it's almost like what we were talking about. I believe it was last night, if not the night before, where we were talking about the NFL and how they, you know, the player safety stuff. And if you're really worried about player safety, these penalties that you have to commit three of to get suspended for a game, what, you know, it should just be, you know, automatic ejection, that type of stuff. CTE, you know, at one point it looked awfully close to him mimicking the Tua concussion where
13: he did do that too, which him. That was insensitive, but I mean,
14: it's still, but here's the thing. First of all, it's comedy. Okay. Comedy has no bounds. Comedy is supposed to push limits. comedy is supposed to cross lines. And here's the best part about it. If you don't like it, you don't have to watch. I mean, that's the best part about it. If you don't like Drewski and his skits, you don't press play. And so I didn't have a problem with the skits. I didn't have a problem with it. As far as it bringing light to CTE, I mean, I don't think it's bringing light to CTE. What I do think that, you know, he's kind of doing there is kind of basically saying the same thing we were saying, but through comedy. Was, you know, they player safety is not a real thing in the NFL, and they don't, you know, take care of players, and CTE is a huge problem. CTE is a huge problem with a lot of the stuff that goes on. And, you know, we've seen it end people's lives. We've seen it, you know, result in all sorts of things, from the Chris Benoit stuff way back when to, you know, even as, you know, recent as some players taking their own lives. So it's sad. It's a tough situation, but I didn't have a problem with the skit. Just because it's comedy, man. That's what it's. So, and if you didn't like it, if you thought it was in bad taste, I don't have a problem with you thinking that either. My only, you know, the only solution to that though is if you're not a big Drewski fan, don't press play.
13: Yeah, I mean, I did watch it and I was like, wow, this is like a lot of this is pretty spot on, right? I mean, and he's even got like the bodysuit that makes him look jacked. Like the amount of money and right. I mean, again, he's a multimillionaire just because of these little short skits and because of his social media presence. But like the amount of money he pours into these, like you can see it takes a lot of time and it's literally just like a 90-second, 2-minute skit. It was, some of the stuff was spot on. Like when I watched it, I'm like, oh, this is Brandon Ayuk, right? When Brandon Ayuk put the video up of him, you know, like just throwing the money and then he's just staring at the phone. Like he really got so much of it spot on. And
14: yes,
13: I don't think we have to make it deeper than that. I think, yeah, it was just a funny skit. No. And if you found it in bad taste, then so be it.
14: Yeah, and again, I have nobody, like, for people, I understand people that found it in bad taste. I can, like, I'm one of those types of people, I can see things from both sides of the fence. Like, I understand where you're coming from if you thought it was in bad taste, but, you know, it's, and that's fine. That's an absolutely okay take to have, but, I mean, just don't watch.
13: Yeah, it's true. All right, Combs, you want to get into some hot or cold?
14: Let's do it. Let's start with baseball. Actually, you know what? No, let's start with our caller that we just had, Mr. Eagles are going to win the Super Bowl and Jalen Hurts is going to win the MVP. So hot or cold, the Eagles will miss the playoffs.
13: Cold. I want them to. I really do. And I'm a Giants fan. I hate the Eagles. I would love nothing more than to rub it in my girlfriend's face every Sunday. Ha, another Eagles loss. Ha, wow, what a disaster this season's turning into. You know, again, I was like silently cheering Combs when your Bears beat them on that Black Friday game, but I didn't want to obviously get into a fight with a bunch of lunatics. So I was like, oh, no. But yeah, look, nothing would give me more joy than to see the Eagles miss the playoffs. I just think that's ludicrous. I feel like not enough people realize how awesome their defense is. Their defense has been a top 10 unit, bordering top 5 unit for like 3 years in a row. Vic Fangio is one of the best defensive coordinators in all of football. Cooper DeJean and Quinyon Mitchell together, I mean, those are two top 10, if not top 5, corners in all of football. You know, last year, Zach Bond had a bit of a down season, but this is a guy that was an all-pro out of nowhere 2 years ago. They just gave Jalen Carter the bag. Can he stop spitting on people and stay out of trouble? We'll see. I like their rookie draft pick, Jahad Campbell. And Jahad Campbell was their first round draft pick 2 years ago. So then it comes like the defense is good enough on their own to get them to the playoffs. And that's kind of what happened last year. So it comes down to the offense. Does the Eagles offense remain mediocre like they were last year, or do they take a step up? Now they lose A.J. Brown. A lot of folks think, OK, well, there's no way they can be better after they give away A.J. Brown. I think it's addition, not by subtraction. But I really do think there's something going on with him and Jalen Hurts, and maybe the fact that there's not this pressure or this stress to have to throw the football to your number one receiver when this offense is at its best, when it's balanced, when they're a run-first team, and their offensive line is their calling card. It is the same offensive line as last year. Lane Johnson is calling quits after this season. Jordan Mulata is a superb left tackle. Landon Dickerson played most of the season last year hurt. Saquon. A lot of people think that he is like 28 going on 40. Like Saquon is, he's still an incredible running back. Yes, he's not going to have another 2,000 yard season, but he's awesome. And then it comes down to the quarterback. For a lot of folks that don't think Jalen Hurts is good because he couldn't throw the football over the middle last year, or it was his issue, he was the problem, not Kevin Petullo, who, again, if you just watch their offense operate every time, first down, shotgun, boring inside zone handoff, shotgun, boring inside zone handoff, throw the ball one-on-one to A.J. Brown on the outside, throw a screen. Like, there was no creativity. This year, he's under center, which is where he should be operating. There's pre-snap motion. They finally have an offense that's caught up to the rest of the league. I think they're going to be awesome, and I hate to say it, but I think they're going to win the NFC East for a third straight year. Their defense alone is good enough to carry them to the playoffs. I can't see how people think the Eagles are going to miss the playoffs.
14: I'm with you on their defense. Their defense is very good. I do think that their offense is going to be mediocre, if not worse than what it was last year. I really do. I haven't seen anything from this offense over the last two seasons that is going to tell me that this team is going to get better. And they got worse in the offseason. They didn't get better. You don't get better when you lose a guy like A.J. Brown. And I don't care about what was going on with him and Jalen Hurts, because A.J. Brown was the most talented wide receiver on that football team, on that football field. So you find a way to figure it out. And what did you do to replace him? You brought in Dontavian Wicks from the Green Bay Packers, whose production has regressed in each of his three seasons in the NFL. A guy who's never caught more has never had more than 550 yards receiving in a season. That's your number two now. And then you've got Mekhi Lemon, who knows what Mekhi Lemon is going to be? Who knows how healthy Mekhi Lemon is going to stay, already dealing with injury issues? And then you've got the corpse of Hollywood Brown lingering in the background. Like, I don't know what anybody can see in this offense that makes you think that they're going to be better. I love Saquon Barkley, but he's not getting any younger. And we know what happens with running backs with age. They start to slow down just a little bit. I the Tank Bigsby ad is what it is. I don't think that this offense is good enough. I don't believe in the quarterback. I don't believe in the head coach. I don't think this offense is good. I think this is an 8-9 win football team. They're going up against some really good defenses outside of the division and inside of the division, especially against a team like Dallas. They're going to have to be able to get into shootouts, and I don't think they have the firepower to get into shootouts.
13: You might be right on that regard, yes, but I think getting back to what they do best is running the football, controlling the line of scrimmage, playing a slower tempo, and, you know, keeping other teams' offenses off the field and exhausting the other team's defense.
14: The reason why they were able to run the ball so effectively over the last two seasons is because they have the threat of having A.J. Brown and then having Devontae Smith on the other side of the ball. Now you've only got one side of the ball that you're worried about other than the running game. You don't have dual threat wide receivers that are going to make you play two high safeties. You can go with a one high safety. You can drop a guy into the box to help control the run. This offense did not get better. It got worse in the offseason. For Philadelphia Eagles fans, and I'm sorry, I hope your girlfriend doesn't hate me after hearing this. I hope she doesn't hate me after I say this. But to me, the Philadelphia Eagles are not good enough to be a playoff team in the NFC. And this NFC is just one of those conferences that I just see that there are probably about 7 to 8 teams that are better than the Philadelphia Eagles right now.
13: Okay. I mean, look, I'm not a believer in Nick Sirianni. So if things do go sideways, I don't think he's going to be a calming presence. I don't see him as somebody that's going to keep the locker room together. I think the locker room started to fall apart last year because Sirianni is not a great leader. He's like the smug, arrogant douche on the sideline that, like, when things are going well, he's a good front runner. When adversity hits and things aren't going well, I feel like he doesn't do anything. He just sits there with his, like, stale-looking face, and then he doesn't do anything. He doesn't call the plays on offense. He doesn't call the plays on defense. He's not a big rah-rah guy. But, you know, again, when things are going well, it's very easy to look like a good head coach and look like a good game
14: planner. And they're not a team that makes adjustments either. They don't make good adjustments at halftime or when things are starting to go bad. They've never been a good adjustment team.
13: Yes and no. I mean, again, I go back to, and maybe it was just because out of necessity, but last year when they were trailing double digits against the Rams at home, and then it was like they literally just started taking shot after shot after shot down the field and picked apart that Rams secondary and came back and won that game. Now, again, they blocked the field goal on the final play. Otherwise, they might have lost. But that was adjustment. But then it was, I agree, those adjustments feel like they were fewer and far between the rest of the season. I honestly, Combs, for me, it just comes down to, I think their offense could not have been worse last year under Kevin Petullo, and they bring in Sean Mannion, and I get it. It's another inexperienced first-time play caller, but just all of the principles of his offense, it feels like things that will match the Eagles' strengths, and that is why I believe their offense will be better. And just on his own, I think Jalen Hurts is a very good, borderline great quarterback. I mean, I just don't see how you can see a guy that went to a Super Bowl twice and balled out both times and think that he's not capable of putting together a 3,300 passing yard season with 25 touchdowns and then using the tush push to run for another 12 and run for another 500 yards.
14: I just think that you look at Jalen Hurts, and I agree with it. I mean, Jalen Hurts is talented. When I say I don't believe in him, I don't believe in him in this offense, because I don't think that they have enough talent around him. I think he's in the same situation, the same thing that I think about Jordan Love. I think he's just in a bad situation. I think he's in an offense that isn't built, and I don't know that he doesn't. With Jordan Love, I believe he's got a head coach that doesn't trust him. I don't know that Nick Sirianni doesn't trust Jalen Hurts, but I do think that Jalen Hurts is in a situation where there's just not enough talent around him, and they don't have a good enough offensive mind around him to go ahead and find a way to get things done when they need to be done. Again, another first year, like you just said, another first year play caller for the Eagles. Like, you're learning, it's another
13: every year of Hurts' career. He's had a different play caller.
14: Yeah, absolutely. And I do think that Jalen Hurts is talented. I just don't know that this team is good enough around him. I really don't. And I could be completely wrong. Jalen Hurts could go ball out. The Eagles could go ball out. This offense could be just fine. There's nothing telling me right now, heading into this season, that this team is good enough to be a playoff team.
13: Okay. 310-840-4910. We will see when it plays out. Let's get to the phone lines here before we take a break. Let's go to Franchise, who's in Delaware, next up on BetMGM tonight. Franchise, what's going on, man? What's shaking?
15: Hey, Pat. How you doing, buddy? By chance, did you get
13: doing
15: a chance
13: good, brother. How are you?
15: This evening to see the Ravens put a ass-whooping on the Redskins tonight? Did you see that?
13: Oh, debacle? Man, 41, I mean, we're talking about 41-3.
15: Right. Right.
13: I don't know if that was just basically the fourth stringers, like the guys that have no prayer making the Commanders that they rolled out. Although I know, like I saw early on, Catron Allen got a couple of carries. Sam Hartman and Nathan Kaliak-Manis, they're, you know, the guys competing to be the third stringers on this team. Like, they've played all preseason, but they had no chance against Baltimore. I think the Ravens might have the most deep, the deepest and best depth in the entire NFL. They might have the deepest roster. Now, does that win you a Super Bowl? No, but maybe, unlike in years past, outside, you know, again, you can't replace Lamar Jackson, and to a certain degree, you can't replace Derrick Henry. But I think the Ravens are well-equipped to deal with some injuries just because guys 45-53 on this roster are really damn good, and they just obliterated their way through the preseason. But then again, the Ravens had like that 25-game winning streak a couple of years ago and didn't win a Super Bowl during that period. So,
15: well, I want to bring up the 53-man roster. You know, obviously the depth of this team is – as you had mentioned, is strong. So when you have undrafted free agents that can make this team, I want to name two individuals, a quarterback, Fagnano, who transferred from Maine to Connecticut, undrafted free agent, Fagnano. If I'm the GM, I keep a third quarterback. And then from Texas, undrafted edge rusher, defensive outside linebacker, Ethan Burke. These two guys, in my personal opinion, if I'm DaCosta as a general manager, I don't let them hit the waiver wire and go on the practice squad because they won't last long. So when you have two undrafted free agents, I mean, that's great scouting. And quite frankly, I would only keep three running backs, and I'd make some wiggle room to give both Fagnano and Burke a chance to make this team, because they will not go out on the waiver wire and last very long. And, you know, at this point in time, there is so much talent on this team. It's a very, very tough decision to make who stays on this 53-man roster, because 11.5 wins from Vegas. Last night I said, can they get to 14? I don't know about that, but this team, Super Bowl bound. What do you say about that?
13: That's Franchise, Ravens. I appreciate the call. Look, I had another Ravens phone call. Appreciate the call, Franchise. Good stuff. I had another phone call the other day. It was a big Ravens fans. We have a good Baltimore contingency that interacts, calls in, texts into this show. So we appreciate you guys. And look, maybe I'll be the villain, right? I'll be the bad guy. I am not a big believer in the Ravens this year. To the point where it wouldn't shock me if they missed the playoffs. Then again, maybe this is hedging. Maybe this is this is vanilla of me. Maybe this is boring. It also wouldn't shock me if they can get to 13 or 14 wins, because I think the schedule is very easy. And Lamar playing all 17 games, I mean, there is a certain floor that this Ravens team has. There is a floor. The schedule plus Lamar's health, there is a certain floor. You start the year with the Colts. And by the way, the subject of your call said, what is the line on Ravens Colts for week one? It's only Ravens favored by 3.5 on the road. Call me a sucker. I think I'd be in on that one, only because I think that the Colts could be terrible, and I'm not believing in Daniel Jones. But you started the year with Colts, Saints, Cowboys in Rio, Titans, Falcons, Browns. 5-1 at worst, you should be. There is a chance the Ravens can go 6-0. But then again, the biggest question mark for me, it's not Lamar's health. It's not if Derrick Henry takes a step back. It's not the receiving core depth, because I love what Jacoby Lane has been doing so far in the preseason. For me, it's a first-time head coach, defensive play caller in Jesse Minter, and it's the first-time offensive coordinator play caller, 29-year-old Declan Doyle. That is what I worry about with this offense. Maybe not so much in the regular season, but come playoff time. That's the biggest questions for me for Baltimore. In terms of, I mean, you want to talk about keeping the third string quarterback, Joe Fagnano. I mean, yeah, he looked good, but I mean, hopefully you never have to see him, right? Because that means Lamar's hurt. That would be a disaster. You hopefully only see him in mop-up duty in a 50-point game. Outside of that, Ethan Burke, I got a lot of chance to watch him so far in the preseason. But yeah, look, Eric DaCosta's got his hands full. It's a good problem to have going from 90 to 53 on Sunday when it's cut down day, because the Ravens do have a deep roster. And if nothing else, that's been reflected in the preseason, where they have given up all of 13 points in three games. 310-840-4910 is the phone number to join the show. We got more of your phone calls next. Plus, we'll continue on with hot or cold with producer Brandon Combs. We got some more items on the docket to get to. So a lot more to do here on this Friday. Get aboard. 310-840-4910. I'm Pat Boyle. 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
1: 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You can call and you can text, 310-840-4910. We've got some scores to get you updated on, but we've got a bunch of callers on hold. So let's go to the phone lines at 310-840-4910. Mike in Maryland is next up on BetMGM Tonight. Mike, what's going on, dude? How are you?
2: Hey, Pat, how you doing, man? I'm all right. I mean,
1: good, man. Good.
2: Fan, I'm not all right, but I understand. I just wanted to point
1: you
2: out.
1: You said as a what fan?
2: Like as a Washington fan, as a Commanders fan.
1: Oh, yeah. Well, I mean, you just you chalk that up to, hey, preseason, it don't matter.
2: Well, I mean, yeah, we looked atrocious and for a reason, because we were beaten in all the areas where we have depth, and we have to put the bubble guys in, linebacker, defensive back. And a lot of the plays that we got beat on were either runs through or short passes to the outside, you know, kind of important plays for us to fail on, because that's where the decision needs to be made, because we don't want to fail on that in the regular season. So I'm okay with us losing right now.
1: Yeah, how do you feel about the regular season, though, Mike? Because I got to be honest, as a Giants fan, I feel like the Commanders are going to be at the bottom of that division. I'm looking forward to playing the Commanders, even though they find a way, even when the Giants are great or the Commanders are great and the Giants are bad, they always find a way to split, it feels like. So I know Jaden Daniels staying healthy is the number one thing, but outside of that, I just feel like losing Laremy Tunsil was a huge loss, and I don't think this team has really any depth. Not forget about the preseason, so... Are you confident? Scale of 1 to 10, how confident are you heading into the season?
2: Confident about what? I mean, because I'm a Washington
1: just the season
2: fan,
1: in general. As a...
2: It's the late 80s, so confidence is probably baseline like 2.5 on a scale of 10.
1: Okay. All right, that's fair.
2: I'm excited about our defense. I want to see if we can keep the offense on the field long enough to really exploit our depth and use that to our advantage early in the season, because we don't have to play the NFC East for 5 games in a row at the end of the season, finally.
1: Mm-hmm.
2: So I'd rather be healthy against the division opponents, you know?
1: Yeah, Mike, I appreciate the call, man. I mean, look, the Commanders' health is shaky as it is going into this season. I didn't think they had a great offseason. I didn't think that the GM Peters, right? Adam Peters. I don't know why I was thinking of a different name. He came over from San Francisco 2 years ago. I don't like the offseason that Adam Peters had. I think they didn't do enough. Stephon Diggs, kind of by default, was something that they absolutely had to do. You know, they bring in Chig Okonkwo as your tight end. To me, that's a guy that has, you know, you can make all the excuses. Okay, well, there just hasn't been a whole lot of talent in Tennessee over the last couple of years, but I don't think he was really helping that cause. And I don't think they did anything really special to improve the run game. They bring in Rashad White to be the backup to Bill Kroski Merritt, and they draft Catron Allen. I think you're going to struggle to run the football. And I think the offensive line was reliant on everybody staying healthy. And the one guy you couldn't lose basically is now out now for the season, Laremy Tunsil. And I feel like that has ruined the rest of the offensive line. So I feel like Jaden Daniels is going to be running for his life again this year. And if he can stay healthy, man, consider that like the win of the season. You know, on defense, I know they added Odafe Owe. They bring in Kalevon Chaisson, who had a good year with New England. The Sonny Styles, I loved that draft pick. I thought Washington did have a good draft. I'll give you that much. I still think the secondary, outside of the rainmaker, Mike Sainra, still, I think, is lacking a lot of punch. You know, Meek Robertson to come in and play slot corner. You know, we'll see what Dan Quinn can do. Dan Quinn's going to have to work his magic. And then, you know, you got another first-time play caller in David Blau. So there is just way too many question marks. Positive about the Commanders, but again, there was nobody believing in them 2 years ago, and Jaden Daniels took it to the NFC title game. So maybe that's the exact spot that you need to be in right now. 310-840-4910. Let's get to Fred, who's next up in Virginia here on BetMGM tonight. What's going on, Fred? How are you doing?
3: Good, Pat. Thanks for taking my call. Yeah, I couldn't agree with you more as far as the Commanders go. It was so disappointing to lose Tunstall like that. And you're right. I mean, we'll be lucky to escape without Daniels getting injured through the course of this season. And that would be a win. I couldn't agree with you more. But I actually called to talk about the Nats and Jackson Kent, their pitcher that they got in the trade for Foster Griffin. And the guy had an incredible game tonight. It's fourth time pitching in the majors. And, you know, he just came up from the minor leagues. And I just couldn't believe, because the last time he pitched, it was against the same team. So they had just seen him. And then they clobbered him then. But he came back and he pitched a hell of a game. It was really impressive, and I have high hopes for him and a lot of the others on the staff. I'm telling you, I think that the Nats, if they can't make a wild card spot, and I still have hopes for them to be able to do that, I'm hoping that next year they'll come back roaring.
1: Yeah. Hey, I appreciate the call, Fred. Good stuff, man. And look, there is definitely a lot of reasons to be upbeat about the Nats. You know, it kind of felt like maybe this year could have been the year. I think I wouldn't hold your breath over the final 30 days. I mean, you have made it nearly to September 1st, and I guess you have a glimmer of hope at 64-73 after the win that they got tonight against Miami. But let's see, how many games back are they in the wild card? 7? 9? Yeah. I mean, good luck. That's all I'll say. It's going to take a miracle for the Nationals to make the playoffs. But, you know, I'm looking at their schedule, too. They've got to play the Braves. They got to play the Dodgers, the Padres, the Phillies. It's not looking great. You know, again, losing 2 out of 4 to Colorado, it ain't helping your cause. Getting swept by Miami wasn't helping your cause. Getting swept by the Mets. You know, you asked me 2 weeks ago when they were 60-63, I'd say, all right, they got a legitimate shot. But now they've kind of hit the skids here. But look, yeah, there is a lot of talent. There is a lot of promise. I mean, I love the lineup. Don't get me wrong. CJ Abrams at the top is a stud. I think James Wood is one of the best hitters in all of baseball. And there are some really young guys to like in that lineup. You know, Dalen Lyle being another one of them. I feel like he just has not been talked about at all. And it's a guy that's going to finish the year with 20 home runs, 80 RBIs. And I feel like the future is bright. It's been building very slowly. Very, very slowly. But you got a really talented group of guys on that team. A lot of guys in their young 20s. You know, Nassim Nunez is another one. He's gotten a ton of at-bats this year. Hasn't really delivered. You know, in terms of the average, it's at the low 200s. And I know that you traded away Luis Garcia Jr. as a Yankee fan. Thank you. But yeah, Jackson Kent, don't know a ton about him because I see he's only pitched a couple of times this year. 23-year-old. You mentioned the trade they got him in. And he had kind of gotten knocked around, but tonight you kind of maybe got a glimpse of the future. 7 innings, 3 hit, 1 run, 3 strikeouts. So yeah, I would say 2026, Nationals, good pick to go to the playoffs. They've been slowly going brick by brick. Next year should be the year that they get there. 310-840-4910 is the phone number to join the show. You can call, you can text. We'll finish up on the other side. We'll bring in producer Brandon Combs, get to one or two more items on hot or cold. We'll get you set for the weekend. College football's back. You got another 2 games to round out the NFL preseason. Oh, baby. Get ready. 310-840-4910. I'm Pat Boyle. 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
1: Welcome on back to BetMGM tonight, Westwood One Sports. I'm Pat Boyle. Phone number to join the show for the final time this week is 310-840-4910. Josh Graham coming up at the top of the hour for Westwood One Sports Night. He'll recap the night that is and the night that was in the NFL preseason. 9 games in total. We're down to just a couple left. Broncos putting a hurting on the Vikings, 20-6. Again, the big story there, J.J. McCarthy not playing tonight. I think he gets cut on Sunday. And I think J.J. McCarthy is going to get picked up by Jim Harbaugh, his old college coach, and the Chargers to be their third-string quarterback. I think the Chargers cut DJ Uiagalelei loose so that they can bring in J.J. McCarthy. Elsewhere, Saints and the Cowboys tied at 24. I know Cowboys fans love gushing over Joe Milton, Joey Bazookas every year. 8 of 15, 92 yards to start the game. It's been Sam Howell that has been dominant tonight for the Cowboys backups. 10 of 11 for a 141 and 2 touchdowns. So if you are looking for an answer as to who the backup is going to be behind Dak Prescott, I would say it's probably Sam Howell based off this game and most of the preseason. Meanwhile, Zach Wilson and Spencer Rattler, they've been, at least from what I've seen, equally as good. So you're looking at a backup behind Tyler Shuck. Tough pick between Rattler and Zach

0: Wilson. Elsewhere, Seahawks and the Chiefs tied up at 9. I don't think anybody has played. I know Jalen Milroe is playing the whole game for Seattle. Again, he's a guy that they took a chance on last year in the draft, and then Sam Darnold goes and wins him a Super Bowl. Jalen Milroe, former Alabama quarterback, he's got all the tools. He's got great speed with his legs. He's taken off 6 times for 16 yards tonight and then throwing it. He's 15 of 24 for 193 yards and a touchdown. But again, he's not seeing the field unless Sam Darnold gets hurt. I thought maybe last year they might have some wildcat designed runs for Jalen Milroe. I don't think I saw any throughout the entire season. So, yeah, 2 more games tomorrow to wrap up the preseason. Lions and the Colts, and then Bears and the Titans. And the Titans offensive starters, because they've been so bad, they're going to play 20 to 25 snaps. That could end up being like the entire first half almost. So that's definitely something to keep an eye on if you're a Titans fan. Last chance for Cam Ward and Carnell Tate to get on the same page and look good. 310-840-4910. Just a reminder, programming note, I will be off on Monday. I'll be at the U.S. Open for tennis, taking a couple final days here before the end of summer. I'll be off next Friday as well for the Labor Day weekend, and I'll be off on Labor Day. But after that, there is going to be, you know, God willing, no days off for me until Thanksgiving week. So I'll be here holding it down 5 hours every single day, Monday through Friday, for almost the entirety of the football season. Again, with just the Thanksgiving and Christmas, basically the only days I'm taking off. So cannot wait. So again, it'll be Kate Constable and Brad on Monday. I'll be back Tuesday, and we'll be recapping the first weekend of college football. I can't wait to see what Bill Belichick's Tar Heels look like tomorrow. I can't wait. The defense, I feel like, is going to be pretty good, but the offense is the biggest question mark. And Bobby Petrino coming in as the offensive coordinator, what is that going to look like? Bobby Petrino at 65 years old. Bobby Petrino, God bless his soul. I mean, he feels like he's 80. And that's out of respect to him. You know, what he was able to do last year with Arkansas, their defense couldn't stop a nosebleed, but they had a top 20 offense. The Texas A&M offense coordinator a couple of years ago, last time he was a head coach was with Missouri State. And we remember Bobby Petrino in his time at Louisville and before that at Arkansas. You know, short stint in the NFL as well with the Falcons. But I'm excited to see that Tar Heels offense. I think TCU wins that game. I think it's ugly. I don't give North Carolina much of a shot, but man, they got to win 7 to 8 games this year. Otherwise, what is Bill Belichick doing there? Just hang them up at that point. Hang them up if you can't win more than 7 games this year. 310-840-4910. Let's get producer Brandon Combs in here real quick. Combs, we got about 2 minutes. Let's fire off one more hot or cold. Give you some final thoughts here before the weekend. I know you're excited for your Cubbies. Hopefully they bounce back tomorrow against the Reds. But what's up, brother?
1: Speaking of my Cubbies, hot or cold, Craig Counsell should be the leader for manager of the year in the National League heading into September.
0: I will say, Combs, I don't want to argue with each other here in the final minute and a half of the show. Craig Counsell's done a great job considering the litany of injuries that the Cubbies have, but I remember you telling me that the Brewers were going to be really bad because they don't have any talent and there's nothing that Pat Murphy can do to save them, and they're the best team in baseball. So Craig Counsell's done a great job, but right now, if I have a vote, it's going to Pat Murphy again for the third straight year.
1: You're out of your mind. Pat Murphy and the Brewers are only winning this division because of all of the injuries that the Cubs have sustained. And
0: the best team in baseball.
1: But the job that Craig Counsell has done throughout all of the injuries, I mean, the Cubs are in second place. They have the third best record in the National League, and they've been dealing without their entire pitching rotation for pretty much the entire season. They have a completely new pitch, with the exception of Shota Imanaga. They don't have one starter in their rotation that was on the rotation to start the season.
0: Not only am I putting Pat Murphy ahead of Craig Counsell, I'm putting Donnie Baseball ahead of Craig Counsell for how he completely turned around the Phillies. I mean, he's got to be ahead of Craig Counsell in the odds right now in the pecking order.
1: Stop it. Stop it.
0: Monty, 10 seconds or less. Do you agree, disagree? Monty, you there?
2: Do I agree that Craig Counsell should be manager of the year, or Pat Murphy.
0: Yeah, well, who do you think should be?
2: Not Craig Council. Pat Murphy.
0: Thank you. Thank you. And on that, we hope you all have a great weekend. Combs, love you. Monty, love you. Great job. Thanks. My streak might be over tonight. Pete Alonso's 0 for 3. We would have had 5 for 5. It's been somebody else that's cost us every night. I hope everybody has a great weekend. I'll see you guys Tuesday. Thanks to Combs. Thanks to Monty. Thanks to our guy Art. Thanks to Brad, everybody else that works on the show. I'll see you guys Tuesday. Brad and Kate on Monday. I'm Pat Boyle, BetMGM.
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0: Happy Free For All Friday. We're so glad that you're starting your weekend with us. NBC's John Fanta will be here in less than 20 minutes. But before we get to him, let's start the proceedings in the NFL. Given the lack of starters playing across the league this weekend, week three in the preseason is already a bummer to watch. But there is no sadder place in sports this weekend to be than at Dolphins-Falcons inside Hard Rock Stadium tonight. The only reason Miami fans showed up to this game was to boo Tua Tagovailoa. After spending six seasons with the Dolphins, he made his return to Hard Rock tonight, and here is the reception that he received from the fans. That's actually how I picture hell sounding. Like, if you go to hell, it's like you're getting booed as you walk in, and it's a chorus of boos, like Tua experienced when he took the snap under center to open action tonight. There are some that felt that this was harsh from Miami fans. Man, it's sad to shell out money for a preseason game just to boo Tua. After all, the main reason it didn't work out, among many, is that Tua got hurt numerous times while with the Dolphins. But then again, the Dolphins were significantly hamstrung this year by having to pay Tua $55 million to play elsewhere this season. Also, he popped off on fans a little bit last year in childish ways. Oh, it's easy to criticize when you're eating potato chips on the couch. We remember those comments. Even pointed figures, it seems, his teammates didn't really take accountability himself or put much of the blame on his shoulders the way that you want a leader, the way you want your quarterback to be doing so. It was also sad, though, watching Tua play, frankly. Number one, starters generally don't play in the third preseason game. This is league-wide. The fact that Tua is having to play at all, it's unfortunate for him. After leading a scoring drive on the first possession, the second series ended in unfortunate fashion, as you will hear right here.
1: Words of the coaches in the league hired over the last few years. Tua Tagovailoa fumbles the snap. It's loose and Willie Gay jumps on it. The Dolphins have the football off the Tagovailoa fumble.
0: Yeesh. It's the second straight week that Tua fumbled on a mishandled snap. The only reason that Tua is likely to be the day one starter is because Michael Penix wasn't cleared until just a few days ago. And you have a new coach, you have a new offense, it's a new system. But to be clear, another reason why Dolphins-Falcons is a very sad place to be, or to spend a Friday night, a preseason game, you shouldn't expect either of these teams to be good this year. It's not just the Falcons that have a new coach and a new starting quarterback. Miami has Jeff Hafley and Malik Willis. And to go a step further, there's no hope that the Dolphins are going to be good this year. In fact, given the generational draft that we're looking at in 2027, or at least that's how it's being framed, you have fans rooting for them to be bad this year. It's Miami, it's Arizona that are seen to be the two worst teams in the league. The only hope that the Falcons have is that they're in the NFC South. There's your hope. That's a division that the Falcons, they were in a three-way tie for first place in at 8-9 before firing their head coach, Raheem Morris. But some bad luck, James Pierce doing some things in the offseason leading to him getting suspended for eight games. Another edge rusher in Jalen Walker, your other first round pick from last year, he tears his ACL. He's out for the year. That's going to be pretty tough for them to overcome, in addition to the issues that the Dolphins are having at quarterback. So, yes, Dolphins, Falcons, it's a pretty sad place to be. Going out paying tickets just to yell obscenities and boo the man that was your quarterback for 6 years. Here's our question of the night, though. You are listening to Westwood One Sports Night. My name's Josh Graham. Will Dalton's the producer of this show. We've got Oliver taking your calls. Free for All Friday starts next hour, where you can steer the ship in whatever direction you please for 1 hour a week. Each week you get that opportunity. 310-840-4910 is the phone number. But if you want in right now to set the tone, what is your boldest college football prediction? On week zero eve, what is your boldest college football prediction? 310-840-4910. If you want in on the program, John Fanta is going to join us in less than 15 minutes from NBC. Even though it's a trendy pick, we on this show cannot resist picking the Oregon Ducks to win the national championship. That is our prediction for the 2026 college football season. This is the season that chalk returns to the sport. Last season was an anomaly. Indiana was ranked 20th in the preseason poll and then ran the table. Shame on the voters a little bit for having them that low in the preseason poll after Kurt Cignetti made the playoff in his first season. But let's be honest about this. College football's not a sport where Cinderella generally exists. The college football playoff has existed for a dozen years. Other than Indiana, all the champions were ranked in the top six of the preseason poll. Eight of those 11 were ranked top three in the preseason poll. So while it can be tempting to get cute, who's this year's Indiana? Maybe you get nervous at the idea of picking a champion that is a popular pick in the preseason. Don't be deterred when it comes to picking number two Oregon. In fact, it would be an absolute shock if any team outside of the top seven in the preseason poll wins this year. When you look at the talent of those teams in the top seven, those are your national championship caliber teams. But focusing on Oregon, the returning production is just too strong to ignore. Obviously, Dante Moore returning to this football team, turning down the opportunity to be a first-round draft pick back in April, that is enormous at the most important position in sports. They even secured Dylan Raiola, a transfer from Nebraska, to be the Ducks' future starter. But while the Ducks have attracted a lot of attention just by their quarterbacks alone, they dominate the headlines, you shouldn't ignore how much better their skill positions are going to be this year. Evan Stewart was supposed to be the best receiver on last year's team. He had an injury that cost him pretty much the whole year, but he's going to be back for 2026. In Evan Stewart's absence, other players stepped up. In fact, two of the three leading receivers from 2025, a team that still made it pretty deep into the season, winning a college football playoff game, losing in the semifinal, two of the three leading receivers were true freshmen and now are sophomores and back. Same could be said for Jordan Davidson, who had a really strong freshman season. He's a sophomore at tailback. Don't forget about the defense. Love the older linebackers on this team, including Uiagalelei. Their secondary's strong. Their top two corners return, both of whom had touchdowns last year. They get the Minnesota transfer, who's going to be big at safety. We are following with the trends when it comes to picking Oregon to win the title. The last three national champions have featured a head coach winning his first title. Dan Lanning is the best coach in the country to not have a championship to his name. Steve Sarkisian, Mario Cristobal, they also have contenders, those two coaches. Maybe this is the year one of those break through. The Big Ten has won national championships in three straight seasons with three straight teams, three different teams, pardon. That trend continues with Oregon. Four different teams, four straight years. in terms of who the Oregon Ducks play in the national championship game in Las Vegas next January, we'll say that the SEC finally gets back to a national championship game where they haven't been in the previous three seasons. We will say the Texas Longhorns get there and fall to the Oregon Ducks. Dan Lanning, Oregon, they are the pick. Somebody play shout. Get things fired up. It's trendy. We understand it. It's not sexy. It's not fun. It's not going to stir it up. But that's what we think is going to happen. Oregon to win the national championship. John Fanta, few people have soared in the sports media space this decade like John Fanta has at NBC Sports. Fanta is also a die-hard Cleveland sports fan, and he will have, he tells us, he has some pretty strong thoughts to share on what's been going on with the Browns this week. You might have heard there's been some headlines regarding the quarterback position. You can give us your submissions on X and on YouTube. Bold predictions for the college football season in 2026, and saving the phone number for that topic in Free For All Friday at 310-840-4910. John Fanta joins us next on Westwood One Sports Night.
2: Last season, the Patriots and Bears went from worst to first. Who could make the jump this season? John Harbaugh's Giants? Tyler Shuck and the Saints? Dare we say the Cleveland Browns with Deshaun Watson? Westwood One Sports.
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0: Tonight's guest has become an inspiration for pasty white guys with big frame glasses everywhere. It's John Fanta of NBC Sports. It's now with us, who announced earlier this week some pretty big news. John, right off the rip, what was the news that might, for those that might have missed it on social media?
15: Well, Josh, it's great to be with you, and you're an inspiration right back to me. It is a new show. I am starting a new show at NBC Sports. It is called Fanta in 60. And we launched the rocket on Monday, August 31st, this Monday. It'll be every Monday, 6 to 7 p.m. Eastern Time. It will be on NBC Sports Now, which is available, you know, on your iPhone, your smart TV, wherever you tune in from. It'll be on NBC Sports Network most Mondays. That's available on YouTube TV. It's available on Xfinity, other cable providers. NBCSN really has come back in the last year with the relaunching of the NBA on NBC. It'll also be on Peacock. It's archived forever. So if you have a Peacock subscription, Fanta in 60, we're on every single week. We'll have content up there as well. And if you say, I don't have any of those three things, guess what? We're on YouTube. It's a simple YouTube link. I'll tweet it out ahead of every show. We will have a live chat. We will engage with the live chat. The point of the show, what's on my mind every Monday from 6 to 7 Eastern time. We'll start by doing it one day a week, see how things go. We'll continue to grow. We'll do some special event shows, I'm sure, throughout the year. We want to get to campuses. I love college sports, and I think that's a goal of ours, and we'll certainly try to have some fun with it as we go along. But we want to have fun, and it's going to be 6 to 7 p.m. every single Monday. It'll recap the weekend. It'll set the table for the week. Our plan is to have two guests a show, so you'll hear from different people in the sports world. And I don't want this to be some suit and tie show. It's going to be casual. The vibe's going to be fun. It's going to be different. And I'm excited to launch Fanta in 60 on Monday.
0: Before we get into college sports, there are some topics that don't even require a question to be asked about them. They can serve as the audio version of the old Rorschach ink block test. For you, this might be one of those topics. Cleveland Browns, Deshaun Watson, go.
15: It is the single worst handling of a position in sports by an organization ever, ever. And if there's one worse than it, you have to tell me what it is, because I don't think there is one. And I say this, Josh, because it hasn't been 27 years of poor. It's basically been 23 years of poor. But there was a stretch in which Baker Mayfield was the quarterback in Cleveland, and the Browns were making the playoffs. They made two playoff appearances. They've made the playoffs twice in the last 6 years. Like, I think that is the thing that we're not talking about enough. It'd be one thing if you were just awful. Like, it would be one thing if you've been the Raiders, you know, of the last couple of years. I know the Raiders have one good season, but like, if you've just been total mess forever, which the Browns were for a long time, the thing that has made this so bad is that you were about to open a window where you legitimately could have been a top flight contender in the AFC. Like, when Flacco leads you to the playoffs, you're thinking, oh my gosh, all the talent's there. They just need to hit it big with a quarterback. They mortgaged everything. Everything. They packaged everything together for one man. And Josh, what he did last Saturday was embarrassing, disturbing, disgusts you as a fan. He performed terribly in the second half of that game against backups, nonetheless. It's a preseason game. He's making $230 million. He couldn't compete against backups in the NFL. And then after the game, take shot at fans who pay their money to see you. They're allowed to react however they want to react. And it wasn't personal, Deshaun. If any fan base wants to see even average play and would probably prop it up as above average play, it's Cleveland fans. Your performance in your 4 years in Cleveland has been bottom five in the National Football League. He is not an NFL quarterback. He was never going to be an NFL quarterback this season. The owner of the franchise came out and stated that they swung and missed on him. When you swing and miss and you strike out, Josh, do you get to come right back up to the plate? That's what keeps happening here. It's a definition of insanity. It's so embarrassing. I'm out of words. And, you know, I rarely think it's fair when people are like, I feel bad for them. But honestly, and I don't like the pity party because I'm from Cleveland. But like, it's a time when I look at the situation, I say, how can you not feel bad for Browns fans who give nothing but love to their football team and get nothing but hatred back?
0: It's a nice segue to this. John Fanta's with us here. Fanta in 60 is starting on Monday. This is something I've always wondered about you, Fanta. Your personality is a light in this industry that's often mean, negative, and abrasive. How is that possible coming from a guy who roots for Cleveland sports teams?
15: I think there's this eternal optimism from the town. It's an area that is just, if you ever go to Northeast Ohio, especially this time of year, it is a wonderful place to live and be. It's not a place in the winters that I'm going to recommend. It gets cold and snowy and icy and all those things. It's not a winter destination. But it's an area with great people, blue-collar people, hardworking folks. And you know, Josh, like, I'm going to be real with you. I'm the son of a dad who was a business owner in plating and metal finishing. He didn't make much money. And my mother was a teacher and now works for the state. And, you know, she has a good job. It's rooted in education. And, you know, they told me, follow your passion and see where it takes you. And I'd be lying if I said that I thought that this would ever be possible. You know, I didn't think this would be possible at NBC Sports on a national platform. Like, I know people could roll their eyes at this, but Josh, there's a little bit of shucks. Like, wow, I get to walk in here. And, you know, I know people are like, well, you know, of course you have that mentality. It really, folks, what you see is what you get. I am glad to be in the position that I'm in. I never take it for granted. I never will take it for granted. I am so lucky to get to call this a job. I'm sure, I know based on our conversations off air, how you feel the same way. And like, there's some people in our industry, who may say to me like, well, you know, if you always, think that way, then, you know, the whole point of, you know, doing too much or whatever. Or, no, I get to do this.
0: Complainers, dude.
15: I'll never complain.
0: I never understand it. Like, in this, it is just complaining about what we get to do. There's always things you could choose to pick a complain about, and that's it. I don't think I've ever heard you complain. And maybe it's because we're both Pirates. You're a Seton Hall Pirate, and I'm an East Carolina Pirate. We've got that going our way. Pirates don't complain, I guess.
15: No, it's just not who we are. Pirates don't complain. I am a Seton Hall Pirate, a proud alma mater also of Bob Lee, the general at ESPN. And Bob would tell me, you know, just do what you are asked, but do it at the very best level you possibly can. And on this journey, you got to have some folks believe in you. And I've been very fortunate that NBC has believed in me. I had 7 great years at Fox. I love those people too. But I love covering sports, man, because I wouldn't survive in a cubicle. I'd be terrible in one.
0: John Fanta is with us, NBC Sports. Oh, wait, let me get the title right. Former Westwood One sports intern, John Fanta, NBC Sports. That's here. Hopefully you had a good experience working with the great Howie Dinneroff.
15: Howie Dinneroff taught me so much. Larry Costigan taught me so much. Mike Eby, that whole crew. Jason Horowitz, I learned a ton from. Scott Graham. Scott Graham would have 3-bean lentil soup from Hale and Hearty doing the NFL Today and NFL Preview. And I would handle the cards and the highlights and stuff. When I had a typo, I wanted to literally mash my head against the wall. I was so upset with myself because you didn't screw up for the best voice. Scott Graham's voice is the voice of, like, it's angelic. It has this different tone to it that no one can, you know, an NFL Preview. Well, welcome to NFL Today. Like that voice is like in my ears. The lights just went out in the room that I'm in talking to you.
0: Oh, it still looks good, but I will pick you up for a second here.
15: I loved interning at Westwood One. It was one of the best experiences of my entire life.
0: John Fanta's up late with us here from NBC Sports. Scott Graham, I grew up listening to Scott as well in the car with my dad, who's named Scott. So we have that going for as well. Scott enjoyed that story when we told him that at the Super Bowl. Between getting to college football, John Fanta here with us, week 0, it's here. It's here. It's arrived. You're going to be on slightly before number 14 USC, the only ranked team playing in week 0. Faces San Jose State. Lincoln Riley's under a ton of pressure. Bill Belichick, Mike Norvell, they're all going to be in week 0 action as well. Whose seat is the hottest between the three in the eyes of John Fanta?
15: Bill Belichick. I mean, this is now massive. Now, here's the thing. It goes with an asterisk, right? Of like, okay, he's a Hall of Famer, he's a legend, so is he feeling the heat? That's the difference. Like, his seat is hot, but he doesn't feel the heat because it doesn't really, I don't think it matters to him. I don't at this stage. There's not been a moment of this era where I felt like that his career is on the line. That being said, the idea of Bill Belichick failing at North Carolina, and that being the ending note on his career, is a really strange way for a career that great to finish. But that is the track that it's looking like it's going down. I don't think they're going to beat TCU. Here's the thing, though. If they were to beat them, everything can change in 60 minutes. That's what college football is, one of the few sports. It might be the NFL has 17 games. So if things go totally terrible in week 1, you could still recover. In college football, one week could really, really
0: especially on this front, John. How often do you get standalone games in college football? Everybody's waiting for this game to start, and everyone's going to be watching this one game. That's where public perception. A lot of people didn't watch North Carolina again after the TCU game on Monday night, Labor Day night last year.
15: That's right. It's your chance to earn the attention and the trust of America. I mean, when we come on the air at 2:30 on NBC ahead of USC San Jose State, it's going to be one of two things. Carolina TCU is going to still be going, and a lot of the eyeballs are going to be on that game. And then we'll have USC fans. We have a lot of USC talk. I'll get to that in a second. Or two, UNC's getting blown out, and it's our crew's chance in studio to say, this is what's going on. Like, what's interesting is it's a common opponent. It's a second straight year of facing one another, and Belichick's strength in his career has been to make adjustments against his opponent. So I'm curious to see that. I think the coach feeling the most pressure entering the season is actually, can I throw a twist in?
0: I like it.
15: Is actually Dan Lanning.
0: Ooh.
15: And I say this not saying his job is on the line. I say this because I think he has the most talented team, and they have yet to win the big one, the big game. They were non-competitive against Indiana. Now, they've lost to the national champions the last couple of years, the eventual national champions. And the record otherwise has been golden. But you did have Indiana at home last year, and you were in the game, but you couldn't. Indiana got better as the game went on. You got worse. So I think Dan's a great coach. Like, I want to make that very clear. I think he's a great coach. I think Oregon's in a powerhouse of a program. I think you could argue their defensive line is monstrous. It is monstrous how good their defensive line is. And it has the, you know, they brought in Parrish from the portal. He looks big time. Dante Moore, for all intensive purposes, maybe the best quarterback in college football. So they're loaded up. I mean, they've got Stewart as one of their offensive weapons. Their offense is stacked, and their defensive front looks nasty. But I think Lanning feels the pressure of, all right, now Indiana won the title. Ohio State won the title. Michigan won the title. Oregon, you got no excuses. Can you go and win it? Lincoln Riley's seat is hot. If he doesn't make the CFP, we got to be asking, like, okay, what's going – like, has the metric of success changed at USC? Josh, they're spending like a program that intends on competing for national championships. They better make the playoff. Here's the problem. They face Ohio State, Oregon, and Indiana. You can't go 0-3.
0: John Fanta, let's close with this. Because so many people associate you with college basketball and now calling NBA games for NBC, let's close with this. Because you look at this NBA draft, and everybody was excited about what the lottery was going to be, what these guys could do. Because of the player and the destination they ended up in, which of this year's NBA rookies are you most confident to make an impact in year one?
15: Woo-hoo. Very good question. That's a great question. I'm going to go right down the line. You know, I am going to go with Adai Mara in Oklahoma City.
0: Let's go.
15: And it may be the safe answer of OKC's already really good, but now you welcome in a tree, and he is gigantic. I mean, he's just an incredibly imposing player. And you pair that up with Shea and J-Dub and Chet. You know, like, this actually might help Chet when he's on the floor, because sometimes he gets tasked with all the big man duties. Mara's just a tree, man. I mean, and Michigan, I don't know. I this might come off as a hot take. Like, if Mara doesn't play in the national championship game, Connecticut may have won the game. Because I just thought Mara was outstanding defensively. I thought his presence was – he and Johnson. I was almost going to say Merez Johnson, because I think Cooper Flagg – Dallas is going to – they're going to continue to ascend here. This is just the launching point for Dallas. And Johnson will help them quite a bit. You know, it's hard. The top of the draft, like, DeBonsa, yeah, he's going to make an impact. But Washington's just – they're such a random roster. I mean, they have talent. But I don't know how Trae Young's going to work. How does any of us know?
0: Is AD going to be there at the start of the year?
15: AD, yeah. What exactly? You know, and they've got some intrigue to their roster. There's no question about it. And they've made some different trades. But, you know, what will that mean for Washington is a different question. If Darren Peterson stays healthy, Utah's got a ton of – like, that was almost my answer, because they got a ton of talent. But I'm going to go Mara. I'm going to say Mara and OKC, he's going to just continue to show what Sam Presti can do.
0: Fanta in 60, Monday – 6 o'clock Eastern time, 1 hour. Send them your voicemail. Send them your takes. Love that. And I hope we can do this more often. It's so good to see you, John. Congrats on the show. Congrats on the success.
15: Thank you, Josh. And if you'll allow me here, 203-832-5748. 203-832-5748. Leave me a voicemail, folks. We will get them in on the show. Josh, you can predict what my A block topic is on Monday. It's about a certain quarterback room. And if you leave, if whoever leaves me a voicemail on that, you're getting on the show. Done.
0: It's done. Thanks, John. Done. Get Brown's comment in there. I think that's the quarterback room he's talking about. Will was thinking, is it J.J. McCarthy and the Vikings? J.J. not playing tonight? Is he going to get cut Sunday? Whoa. Got to cut down the rosters this weekend. Might. Great first contribution by Will on the show.
16: Thank you so much. I appreciate that.
0: He might. Did you have a hot college football take, or have you not thought for 1 minute about the subject? Because that is the question. 310-840-4910. I didn't ask Fanta because Fanta kind of delivered it without me even asking, saying that the most pressure in the country is on the Oregon Ducks, which is an interesting take.
16: You know what? I do. I do have a hot take. I don't think Bill Belichick's going to get fired. I think he's going to stick around for year three.
0: Okay. There you go.
16: I mean, it's pretty hot. Everybody thinks he's gone. Yeah. Everybody thinks he's done.
0: 310-840-4910. Tonight's college football. This is a predictions show for college football. We'll get to playoff picks later on. Get to who's going to win conference championships. While we're giving out phone numbers, Fanta there, 310-840-4910. Give us your boldest college football prediction. 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Shout out to those who are chiming in the chat. See that 77, that dude says, how the heck does this channel not have 100K viewers yet? We're getting there. It's new. And we might have a lot of fun things to announce when football season arrives. Ways that you can consume and engage with the program. Good to have all you guys in here. Great to have John Fanta joining us. We'll get to all those calls. Because as my guy Linnell Willingham says, we're the people show, man. Via call, via text, via guests. Trying to bring it all here nationally. 300 stations across the country and in Canada. 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Linnell was out at a handful of camps earlier as well. 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Sorry, just got a little distracted because the A's just hit a bomb against my Orioles. Not used to the Orioles being on the West Coast and playing baseball during the show, so a little bit distracted. 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
1: 310-840-4910 is the phone number if you want in on the show. Free for all Friday in about 15 minutes. What is your boldest college football prediction before we get to predicting the game of the day in week zero, North Carolina TCU? Let's go to Sean, who's in Virginia. Sean, first caller of the night. Let's make it a good one. Sean, what is your college football bold take? Sean, you with us?
2: Are you saying this is Sean? Yeah, I'm here.
1: Yeah, what's your hot take for college football?
2: I'm going to go with Lane Kiffin does not make it to the end of the season.
1: Wow.
2: I think there's... Yeah, I think for me, the amount that he has already, you know, just with the amount of, you know, people coming back from the NFL to his team, he's brought heat. And LSU is so fired up already to where if anything goes wrong, if he loses two games in the first 6 weeks, they're going to lose their mind.
1: Here's my question, John. Here's my question. It required the state of Louisiana to approve the buyout in order to pay Brian Kelly to go away. Can the state of Louisiana and Louisiana State University quite literally afford to pay another football coach to go away in year one?
2: They can pay for anything. At this point, that's what I believe. I genuinely believe that. I think that, again, if he is 6-2 through 8 weeks, there's already going to be questions. And if he loses, like, it's that, like, he has that short of a leash. And I think he's the kind of guy that's okay with that because he's going to be paid out and he's going to be fine with that kind of money. It's just he's always bringing insane takes to his entire regime every week.
1: I asked for a hot take. You brought it. That's what we're talking about. Sean, there you go, from Virginia. A great way to get us started. Will Dalton, I want you to Google a sentence that I don't think anybody has Googled yet. And the sentence is, what is Lane Kiffin's buyout at LSU? I don't think anybody has typed that sentence before. I don't know if there's a story that's been written on it, but I'd like to know that figure before the end of this segment. We'll circle back to it in just a bit. The overreaction to North Carolina TCU is going to be intense. Get ready for it. Prepare yourself now. You might be saying to yourself at about this time tomorrow, whoa, lot of fired up people. When it comes to two unranked teams meeting in Dublin, Ireland, with a lot of drunk people and bad weather on the premises here, the reality, not just in college football, but in sports, public opinion is often molded by spotlight standalone games. This is especially true in the NFL, which has them every week. You might have heard Westwood One Sports, the home of Thursday Night Football, Sunday Night Football, and Monday Night Football. Also going to be broadcasting this North Carolina TCU game in Dublin. That's what we do here at Westwood One. But the point is, everybody's watching at the same time, watching the same game at the same time, and public opinion's molded that way. We don't see many of those games in college football. There are almost always games happening concurrently, especially in the Saturday windows, but even on Thursday and Friday games. North Carolina TCU is a rare exception to this. It's noon Eastern time, week zero. After an entire offseason of buildup, it's literally the first game that's going to be played to open the year, and there's nothing else going on during it. Regardless of the results, the loser of this game is going to be the story. If the Tar Heels lose, the Bill Belichick noise is going to be loud right away. Getting paid $10 million a year, his GM that was the highest paid GM in college football, currently on leave, being investigated.

0: if it's another bad start following a 4-8 campaign in year one, watch out. Things get hot right away. If TCU loses as sizable favorites here, close to double digits, the knives are going to be out for Sonny Dykes. During camp, he dismissed a starting safety for an alleged aggravated assault. Then the program tried to ban the Fort Worth Star-Telegram simply for reporting on it. This is the one outlet that actually sends a beat writer to cover all of their games. In fact, we have this comment from Sonny Dykes earlier in the offseason. This is a pretty petty comment to have about your quarterback starter for multiple years, Josh Hoover, who just transferred to the national champions from Indiana.
1: Stats are stats. And I think, you know, you look for us, and I think Josh started 31 games here as a quarterback, and we turned the ball over 40. He turned the ball over 42 times in those 31 starts.
0: Come on, dude. Really? Just a bad look. We saw this to a degree when the two teams met in Chapel Hill last year. TCU beat North Carolina big, and it was a standalone game, Labor Day night. Will Dalton and I were there. It was weird. You'd post video or post things, and then your phone would explode, and you realize it's because Adam Schefter and Ian Rappaport are reposting your stuff. You know, normal stuff at a college football game. Everybody was watching. All the eyes were on this game. And that's what's going to happen here. But think about it. Unless you're a Tar Heel or TCU fan, that's probably the first and last impression you had on either North Carolina or TCU. So public opinion on both teams were really molded there. You might know who Josh Hoover is in Indiana because you watched him in that game in that standalone spot blowing out Bill Belichick in his debut. In terms of predicting the game, TCU is going to win because there's no good reason to believe that the Tar Heels are going to be markedly better than they were last year. 60-plus newcomers, zero all conference projections in terms of players on the roster. Bobby Petrino comes in, but no other staffers are following him. The entire offensive staff is the same as last year other than the play caller, Bobby Petrino. Unlike last year's game, the Horned Frogs, they're going to win ugly, but not by an ugly margin. Sonny Dykes, you're replacing Josh Hoover. You got a Harvard quarterback coming in to replace him. There are indications he wants to run the ball more than usual. Bill Belichick's defense wasn't terrible last year at North Carolina. There's bad weather expected in Dublin because there always is for this game. So expect a close and ugly rock fight. TCU to win the game, let's call it. Horned Frogs 26, North Carolina 17. Will Dalton, did you find a Lane Kiffin buyout figure before he's even played or coached a game at LSU?
2: It's about $73 million, 80%, 80% of his contract if he's fired without clause or without cause.
0: Oh, that's amazing, because that's about what Brian Kelly got paid, which is why Brian Kelly's doing analyst work, you know, just trying to put food on the table for his family down.
2: God, don't remind me.
0: Down wherever he's living, not in Baton Rouge. Yeah, just going to shell out $73 million because we don't like your takes and you're 6-2. It'll be uncomfortable. Not saying the expectations aren't high at LSU, but don't think he's going to be on the hot seat in year one. Gosh. Orioles trying to hold on against the A's. Keeping an eye on that. Shout out to Tarek Skubal returning to Detroit and dealing for the Dodgers. Dodgers 1-2-1. Freddie Freeman had a go-ahead RBI in the eighth. Red Sox-Yankees, that's a massive series. Will, who won that game? Sincerely asking. Red Sox-Yankees tonight.
2: Yankees won 1-0.
0: Damn it.
2: Cody... Red Sox, they
0: we're out of time. We're out of time, Will. We're out of time. Can't talk.
2: Cody Bellinger gunned him down at the plate.
0: When Free for All Friday begins, you get to steer the ship in whatever direction you please. 1 hour, 1 hour only. 310-840-4910. 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
2: Last call for Free For All Friday calls before we get to our college football playoff picks, the 12 teams that'll be in the playoff this year. 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You also can write in your questions via the YouTube chat, Westwood One Sports Night. See West Coast right again. Josh, I met a big Panthers fan from South Carolina at the Seattle airport on my way home from Vancouver. He listens to you. Told me to avoid Myrtle Beach because it's overrated and go to the Outer Banks. Josh, what's your favorite beach rankings? Ball knowers in North Carolina will tell you. In terms of the beaches you should be going to in the Carolinas. Holden Beach. Trying to make sure we get this right here. Emerald Isle. Carolina Beach. Those are the top three. And you might be thinking in your head, well, Josh, what about Wilmington? Josh, what about Myrtle Beach? Which was the impetus of this, this message, this text. Odds are, if you're not located near the beach, if you know the city and you live far away, odds are many others know the city too, and it's overpopulated. And what's great about going to a beach town is avoiding overpopulation. So there you go. Those are the three: Emerald Isle, Carolina Beach, Holden Beach, and the Carolinas. Look it up. Make it happen. 310-840-4910 if you want in. I personally have Free For All Friday topics I want to get to. These are topics that, under normal circumstances, I wouldn't have a chance to get to, but would love to talk about. Namely, two Netflix docs that dropped this week that I'm excited to watch.

0: versions. But then this one might be even higher up on the list. There is a Netflix true crime documentary called Death of the Pastor's Wife, going back to Myrtle Beach. This is about the tragic death of a woman named Micah Miller, 30-year-old wife of a South Carolina pastor named J.P. Miller, that happened a couple of years ago. It was officially ruled a suicide from a self-inflicted gunshot. Her death, though, has led to some suspicions that maybe there was some foul play there, perhaps even at the hand, by the hand of the pastor. Now, why am I bringing this up? My sister was friends with the pastor's wife. So when I visited my sister who lived in Myrtle Beach for years, I, on Sundays, would go to this church and listen to this pastor preach. In fact, the day I got engaged to my wife, we heard this pastor's sermon. We went to a place called Brook Green Gardens. I got on one knee. I asked my wife to marry me, my now wife. So I've heard this pastor. And what goes to the next level is that the night before I heard that sermon, when I went out on the boardwalk, Broadway, the whole thing of Myrtle Beach, my sister said, hey, we need to meet up with Micah. Need to meet my friend Micah at this piano bar, the pastor's wife. So we show up at this piano bar. We're at one of these small, dingy tables, corner tables, and it's me, it's my sister, it is Micah, the now deceased wife of this pastor, and then the husband rolls up, the husband, this pastor, rolls up with Jell-O shots for all four of us. Yes, the pastor from this church, first time I met him, handed us all Jell-O shots. I don't think I've consumed a Jell-O shot since that happened close to 5 years ago. Thought it was very strange at the time. And then these headlines pop up. But for perspective, Will, in terms of how close my sister was to the now deceased Micah Miller, center of this documentary, I've gotten this screenshot from members of my family that have watched this documentary already. And in the documentary, there it is, for those watching on YouTube and X, there's Micah Miller, there's my sister, in the Netflix documentary. So they were close enough that I'm having Jell-O shots with this pastor. Needless to say, I'm interested in what's going to happen in this doc. Interested what I'm going to learn. I don't know. Will Dalton, you seem very interested in this.
1: I mean, when you sent me that screenshot there of your, because you sent that and you didn't tell me your sister was in it. You just sent it to me.
0: Well, she's not in it. Just a picture. Oh, you just mean the picture. Yeah.
1: Yeah. And you just kind of let me put the pieces together there. And I was like, who is that? And you explained. And I, my mind was just like blown. Yeah. Like the fact that your sister's in that, it was that close to everything. I might have to go watch this. I mean, it's a hell of a story.
0: I don't know why women have such an interest in true crime, but guys don't. Like I would not normally seek out something like this at all, but I am because
1: I probably would.
0: Really?
1: I do find it. I mean, well, let me rephrase that. I don't seek it out much, but I do find myself when I cut them on or when I do watch something like this, I do get hooked, and I'm like, oh, I gotta see what's gonna happen here. So I do like it.
0: There you go.
1: It's popular.
0: Are you a Jell-O shot guy?
1: I don't hate them. I mean, I'll gladly take one.

0: Or two.
1: God bless America.
0: That's right.
1: Will Dalton, it's not usual that the Baltimore Orioles, my Orioles, play while we're on the air. But they're on the West Coast. They're in Sacramento. They blew an eighth inning lead. It goes to extra innings. And they get a walk-off hit. Or no, pardon. They score two runs in the top half of the 10th. Hold on to win 4-3 against the A's. And apparently, Rashawn in Sacramento has thoughts on this game. Rashawn, I'm an Orioles fan. So what do you got to say here?
2: Man, they hit me on the edge of my seat, man. For the record, I just got out here, man. You know, I'm out here, you know, check
1: You're
2: out.
1: You're at the game.
2: Well, I didn't make, I flew in a little late, but I'm going to catch tomorrow's and Sunday's game before I hit on the Denver for that game.
1: Oh, so but, you're an Orioles fan too?
2: Yeah, big Orioles fan, man. Big Orioles fan. You know, I set my vacation around, you know, when the schedule comes out. I try to, you know, hit different ballparks that I haven't hit yet. So, you know, dwindling down, you know, even though this ballpark out here was a minor league park, so this technically doesn't count, you know, but it's still something to see.
1: It counts, Rashawn. And by the way, I had an Orioles trip for next weekend that I've been planning to do for a while but haven't bought tickets. Like, I took the time off to do it. They play the Red Sox on a Sunday afternoon. I make a trip out to Camden Yards every year. And then they play the Guardians on Monday. But I haven't bought the tickets because after the deadline, I thought that they were going to go into the tank and I wouldn't want to go out that way. But
2: right,
1: I think I got to make it happen. Now I think I need to be there next Sunday and Monday.
2: You definitely got to make it happen. We are actually planning to go to that series. I think we're going to do the Thursday night game and the Friday night game because, you know, that'll be Adley's first game back, you know,
1: so,
2: in Camden Yards.
1: Here's the question. I only own two Orioles jerseys with names on the back. I've got Jackson Holliday. I've got Adley Rutschman. Do I wear an Adley Rutschman jersey to that Sunday Red Sox game? Do I do it?
2: You could. You know, you won't get, you know, we still love Adley here, you know, so it won't be like getting the booze or anything like that. You know? But, I mean, he's been sucking, so that might bring some bad luck to old. So I will go with the Holliday jersey, though. Definitely with the Holliday.
1: Rashawn, so, Sacktown. Enjoy specifically. Hey, here, the folks in Sacramento get upset when you say that they're playing in Sacramento. It's West Sacramento. That the game
2: West Sacramento.
1: It's across the bridge in West Sacramento. So you enjoy yourself this weekend, and I appreciate the call. It's good to hear from you.
2: I definitely will, man. Thanks for taking my phone call, man.
1: There he goes. I love it, man. Oriole fans always welcome. Looking at the American League standings right now, the wild card, the Orioles and the Rangers are two back of the final wild card spot. Now the Rangers are neck and neck with the Astros as well for the AL West race. The Guardians lost tonight. They have the final wild card spot. As mentioned, two ahead of the Rangers and the Orioles. 2.5 back is the Toronto Blue Jays. And then kind of falling off a little bit. The Mariners and the Twins are 4 back. And then the Tigers have fallen off the map. 5.5 back of the final wild card spot. So that's the current rundown of things. Tarek Skubal made his return to Detroit tonight. Pitched tremendously. The Dodgers needed an RBI hit from Freddie Freeman to win it in the eighth, or to go ahead in the eighth, win 2-1. Yankees beat the Red Sox tonight. That's of note as well. Now that Free for All Friday is finished, we will predict the 12-team college football playoff field for this year and the conference championship winners for the Power Four leagues. All of that next on Westwood One Sports Night.
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0: Graham.
1: Three bets for week zero of the college football season. They're all in the evening window because we're avoiding betting on North Carolina, TCU, NC State, Virginia as well. Just want to sit back and enjoy those games. Don't have anything on the line. Gonna stay away from both of those. A lot of weird things can happen. So what are we betting on? Glad you asked, because it's time for Graham's Gambling.
2: Sitting back, count money all day, you know.
0: It's time for Graham's Gambling. Let's make some money.
1: Let's. My favorite bet for week zero involves history. The Hornets of Sacramento State are visiting that depressing gray field in Eastern Michigan. Starting play in the MAC, because that makes sense. Yes, it's perfectly sensible that Northern Illinois is in the Mountain West and Sacramento State is in the MAC. Mm-hmm. Right on. So what are we going to bet for this historic occasion? Moving up from FCS to FBS, the Hornets of Sacramento State. Something the school and its alums are never going to forget. Sacramento State, team total under 21.5. Last year, the Hornets and FCS averaged 13.5 points per game. Traveling across the country, playing at FBS for the first time, I don't think they're going to score more than 8 points their average from a year ago. So we say they're going to be held under 21.5. It's what we say. Sacramento State, team total, under 21.5. This one you're going to hate. Hold your nose. Florida State minus 17.5 first half against New Mexico State. When it comes to these big spreads in week zero, there are a lot of park the bus possibilities. Florida State doesn't look like a great football team, but do you know who isn't all that great? New Mexico State. And when Mike Norvell gets the chance to run it up on teams, every single time in games like this, not only do they win, but they cover too. The one exception being the time that Jordan Travis got hurt. That's the only time that Mike Norvell has not covered in a setting such as this. And let's not forget, Mike Norvell's had, shall we say, a not-so-fun offseason where everybody assumes he's going to be fired and the only reason that he kept his job is because Florida

0: I think they get up 21-3. I think they go up maybe even 28-7. Maybe they shut out New Mexico State in the first half. We're laying the 17.5 first half with the Seminoles. And lastly, we're on Stanford. Lay the 3.5 with the Stanford Cardinal against Hawaii. Stanford had an interim coach in Frank Reich last year who took over because there was a scandal that happened late in the offseason with the Cardinal, and they needed to have somebody man the program. Not a good situation for Frank Reich to be in. Frank Reich told me that he was shopping at a Costco in Greensboro, North Carolina, when he got the call from Andrew Luck saying, hey, we might need a football coach for this year. Not great. And then week zero of last year, they played Hawaii on the island, and it was one of the most egregious, gross losses you can imagine a team having. They should have won the game 2-3 times over. They lose in overtime to Hawaii. Guarantee you, Stanford has not forgotten about that game, and now Hawaii's traveling to the farm to face the Cardinal. We say lay the 3.5 points with the Stanford Cardinals. So in review, Will Dalton, you've known me about as long as anybody in this industry.
1: Mm-hmm.
0: Do I generally like betting unders and laying points?
1: No, you don't like the lay.
0: Hell no. I usually like betting underdogs and overs, brother. But I like winning more. And I see Sacramento State, team total under 21.5. Florida State, first half, minus 17.5. And Stanford, minus 3.5 against Hawaii. I see three winners right there. And that's what I'm betting for week zero of the college football season. Why are you smiling?
1: So you didn't want any of the Carolina,
0: nope.
1: TCU,
0: absolutely
1: NC State?
0: Nope.
1: You don't want any of that?
0: You know, look up one thing for me. See if you can find this. What is the first quarter line on North Carolina, TCU? Like North Carolina, how many points are they getting in the first quarter? Because I saw North Carolina plus 5.5, first half stayed away. 8.5, 9.5, some places, the point spread for this game. We're getting all these odds, by the way, courtesy of our friends at DraftKings.
1: 2.5.
0: We'll pass. If it was 3 or 3.5, I might do it. We know. I'm going to stay away. No, I just...
1: I might get in on it.
0: You can knock yourself out as a Tar Heel fan if you want that. Don't put that evil on me, Ricky Bobby. Don't do that. We'll give you a prediction, though. Since this is the first college football game of the year, and it's on Westwood One in Dublin, noon kickoff Eastern time on Saturday, here is a prediction for that game. The overreaction to North Carolina TCU is going to be intense, because public opinion is molded by standalone games. It's especially true in the NFL, where every single week, have you heard Westwood One broadcast Thursday night, Sunday night, Monday night football? Everybody's watching the same game at once, and there's nothing else running counter-programming to it. We're all paying attention to the same thing. We don't see as many games like that in college football. Yeah, you have the monster game in windows, but on Saturdays, all the windows have dozens and dozens and dozens of games going on at one time. You even have games going up against the Thursday and Friday night games. North Carolina TCU is a rare exception. As mentioned, noon Eastern, week zero, after an offseason where all we've coveted and all we've longed for is meaningful football. Enough of this preseason crap. Give us games that matter, where the starters are playing and there are stakes. This is the one game we have to open the season. Standalone, nothing else running against it. And regardless of the results, the loser of this game is going to be the story. If the Tar Heels lose, you got Bruce Feldman out there saying this is a must-win for Bill Belichick.

0: and it's week zero. If the Tar Heels lose, the Belichick noise gets loud right away. Wait, he's getting paid $10 million a year and went 4-8 last year and is off to an 0-1 start. And his GM that he made, the highest paid GM in college football, is being investigated right now by the university and he's on administrative leave. Awesome. If TCU loses this game as sizable favorites, the knives suddenly are out for Sonny Dykes. During camp, he dismissed a starting safety for alleged aggravated assault. Then the program tried to ban credentials for the Fort Worth Star-Telegram for reporting about this incident. Something that sent somebody to the hospital. And by the way, the Fort Worth Star-Telegram is the only outlet that has a beat writer that travels for all the TCU games. Sonny Dykes, he had this petty comment about his multi-year starter at quarterback, Josh Hoover, who's now Indiana's starting quarterback. You might remember this.
1: Stats are stats, and I think, you know, you look for us, and I think Josh started 31 games here as a quarterback, and we turned the ball over 40. He turned the ball over 42 times in those 31 starts.
0: Why? Why do you say that? Will Dalton, did you see the way that Kurt Cignetti responded to this, by the way?
2: No, I didn't.
0: So those comments were brought up, 42 interceptions in 31 games. Kurt Cignetti was asked about it. His quote, when Josh got here, he met his two new best friends. You want to know who those two best friends are?
3: Yeah, his receivers.
0: No. Great defense and a really good run game, and he was never really the same after that.
3: I love Kurt Cignetti.
0: He met his two best friends. Great defense and really good run game. Which is to say he did not have those things at TCU. But going back to the loser being the story of this game, we saw this to a degree when they met in Chapel Hill last year. You and I were at this game, Will. Bill Belichick's first game, Labor Day night. I'm posting pictures out there, and they're all blowing up because everybody's watching this one game. Adam Schefter, Ian Rappaport are reposting everything we're putting out. TCU beat Carolina big. And that was probably the first and last impression the national college football public had on either of those teams. So I'm filibustering. In terms of a prediction, TCU will win because there's no reason to believe the Tar Heels are going to be markably better than they were a year ago with 60 newcomers. But unlike last year's game, the Horned Frogs, they're going to win ugly, but not by an ugly margin. They're probably going to run the ball a little bit more. You do have a change at quarterback. The Harvard kid's not the same as Josh Hoover. So expect a close and ugly rock fight. Bad weather in Dublin. Bill Belichick's defense to stand tall a little bit. TCU wins the game. Let's call it 26-17. We've been talking about all these predictions, CFP, conference champions. Who's going to win the national championship? Who's going to win it all? We have a pick, and we'll tell you who that is next.
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1: Week zero doesn't kick off till Saturday, but that does not mean we haven't already seen insane finishes in college football. We have a couple that we'll bring to you in just a moment, but we're asking this question now. Last call for phone calls, because we got Say What about 20 minutes from now. What is your boldest college football prediction for 2026? 310-840-4910 if you want in. I'll share my answer in just a bit. But we need to pick the national championship winner. Since the season's about to start, now is the time to start handing out our picks. And even though it's become trendy, we can't resist picking the Oregon Ducks to win it all. We can't resist the urge, the temptation. So we're steering in. We're buying in. All the Duck stock you want to sell to us, we're buying it. Oregon, for the first time ever, will win the national championship. This is the season that chalk returns to the game. Last year was an anomaly. Indiana was ranked 20th in the preseason poll, and then they ran the table. Shame on the voters, though. Kurt Cignetti makes the playoff his first year, and you're going to rank them 20th in the preseason poll? The CFP has existed for a dozen years. Other than Indiana, all the champions were ranked in the top six of the preseason poll. Eight of those 11 were ranked in the top three. So while it can be tempting to get cute or get nervous at how popular a certain championship pick seems, don't get deterred when it comes to number two Oregon. In fact, we think it would be a total shock if any team ranked outside the top seven of the preseason poll wins it all this year. Those are the seven teams we think can win it all. That's the top tier of the sport. That's the championship tier of the sport. And with Oregon, the returning production is just too strong to ignore. Obviously, Dante Moore turning down an opportunity to be drafted in round one, coming back to the Ducks, that's a really big deal. They even spent to secure Dylan Raiola from Nebraska to be the Ducks' future starter at the position. But while the quarterbacks have attracted most of the headlines, don't ignore how much better the skill positions are in Eugene this year. Evan Stewart was supposed to be the best receiver that this team had a year ago. He got hurt. Didn't play all of last year. He's back and healthy now, though. But in his absence, a couple of freshmen that probably wouldn't have gotten as much playing time were two of the three most productive receivers on the team. And now they're going into their sophomore year. Jordan Davison at running back, going into his sophomore campaign, he had a really good freshman season. Don't forget about the defense. Dan Lanning's a defensive guy, after all. Love the older linebacker room, including Uiagalelei. Their secondary is strong. Their top two corners are back, both of whom have had touchdowns last year defensively. They brought in this Minnesota transfer at safety that's going to make a difference. With this pick, we are following the recent trends. That's what we're doing here. The last three national champions have featured a head coach winning their first title. Jim Harbaugh, Ryan Day, Kurt Cignetti. Dan Lanning is the best coach in the country that has not won a championship. Steve Sarkisian, Mario Cristobal, they're also contenders with the rosters they have. Maybe they break through this year if it's not Oregon. The Big Ten, though, has won the last three national titles. They've done it with three different teams. We think that trend continues, the Ducks being the fourth in a row to win and the fourth different team. In terms of who they play for the national championship, we have Oregon taking down the Texas Longhorns. Congrats, SEC. You finally get to the national championship game where you haven't been the last three seasons. Oregon takes down Texas in the championship game in Las Vegas next January. The Ducks, somebody fire up shout, win their first ever national championship. 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Jonathan is in California. Jonathan, what is your bold college football prediction for this year? We just lost Jonathan. Maybe he fell asleep on us. In California, that's no excuse at this time. So we do the Mutombo finger wag and say, shame on you. But actually, as promised, we have it queued up, these excellent finishes that we've seen in college football tonight. In the FCS ranks, shout out to Cal Poly. Here is the situation. It is fourth down and eight. There are 18 seconds left to go. The Vandals of Idaho are leading 34-31. The Mustangs, they need to convert on fourth down. They need a score in order to win the game. And from the 35-yard line, this is what happened next.
0: Man in that position, this is outside his range.
2: On fourth down, Grigsby on the rollout. Directing traffic, now throws it. Coming back for
3: it.
2: Touchdown! Tavion McCoy does it again for Cal Poly.
1: That's Roxy Bernstein on the call with Dave Clawson. My buddy Dave Clawson, usually a pretty reserved guy. Love when you get that from the analyst sometimes, especially from somebody who's been around the block like Dave has. So Cal Poly, the Mustangs, get that score on fourth down, end up winning the game. But what if I told you that was not the craziest finish of the night in college football? That's why college football's just undefeated, man. Never lost. William and Mary went to Villanova. Villanova, top 10 ranked in the preseason poll. And with 58 seconds left to go in the game, Villanova's leading William and Mary 32-22. Okay, seems like the game's over. William and Mary is lining up for a field goal with 58 seconds left. It's a 45-yard kick. They hit that to make it 32-25. Then you get the onside kick. It's one of those bouncers that hits a dude in the chest, scrum for the ball, and William and Mary recovers the football. At this point, it's with 50 seconds left to go. But still, it's a 7-point game, 32-25. Even if William and Mary were to score, you could still win the game in overtime. Next play. Actually, no. Third down and eight with 25 seconds to go. Villanova lets a receiver get behind the defense, and it's a touchdown to knot up the game at 32 apiece. Looks like we're going to overtime, right? Wrong. 12 seconds to go. Villanova throws an interception in their own territory. It's returned back to the 25-yard line. With 5 seconds to go and the game tied at 32 apiece, and that sets this play up.
4: A 45-yarder to win it. Here's the kick. It's up, and it is pure. William and Mary stuns Villanova on the road, a top 10 win for the Tribe.
1: Oh, don't you just love it when Homer announcers call a play that goes against their team? Oh, shucks. Like, shouldn't you be a little bit more excited if a team is down 32-22 with less than a minute to go and in regulation it ends 35? Let's hear it one more time. Just listen to the tone in this clearly Villanova Homer broadcast that just broke this play that, honestly, it sounds like this dude just had his dog kicked. Like, just saw a video of his dog getting kicked in the chest prior to this ball being booted through. But you be the judge.
4: 30. A 45-yarder to win it. Here's the kick. It's up, and it is pure. William & Mary stuns Villanova on the road, a top 10 win for the Tribe.
1: Oh, and did you have to kick old Sparky in the chest? Why? Really? We're ranked 7th. Come on. An onside kick? Couldn't. I don't know. I just find that entertaining. 310-840-4910. What is your boldest college football prediction for 2026? This is the best that we've got. Kansas State will go from being unranked, not even receiving a vote for the preseason top 25, to making the college football playoff. That is our hottest take. Now, why do we think that? Well, we're fans of Colin Klein on this show. Quite literally, you know how people say whenever a coach gets hired, oh, he's the perfect coach for that job. Sometimes that sounds a bit cliche. Really? There's nobody you'd rather have? He's perfect? When it comes to K-State and Colin Klein, this is the perfect man to lead the program. There's not a person on planet Earth you'd rather have coaching the Kansas State Wildcats than Colin Klein. He's one of the greatest players in Wildcat history. During his senior season, he finished 3rd in Heisman voting, one of 2 players to ever get that many votes. And after a 4-year career at K-State, he spent 9 of his dozen years coaching where? In Manhattan. He's been everything from a quality control coach to a GA to a QB coach to the offensive coordinator, now the head coach. Over the last 20 years, the Wildcats have enjoyed 3 double-digit win seasons. Klein was a player for 2 of them, the offensive coordinator for the 3rd in 2022. But it's not just Colin Klein. Avery Johnson is the perfect quarterback for Klein to work with. For one, there's a built-in relationship. Klein recruited Johnson to K-State. He called plays for Johnson in 8 games that Johnson appeared in as a freshman 3 seasons ago. At this time last year, Johnson was supposed to be a Heisman dark horse. He had 25 touchdown passes, 7 touchdown runs in 2024, but he didn't take the big step forward in 25. It wasn't like he was bad. 18 touchdown passes, fewer picks than he had in 24, and 1 more touchdown run. But it just wasn't the step forward where he was in the Heisman conversation. And K-State didn't have a great year. You get a change, and now Colin Klein's in place. Colin Klein comes from Texas A&M, where the reason why Marcel Reed is viewed as one of the top quarterbacks in the country is because of Colin Klein. If Colin Klein could get that out of Marcel Reed at College Station, just imagine what he could do with Avery Johnson. Now, a strong quarterback-coach combo isn't enough for K-State alone to get to the college football playoff, especially when they've had offensive line churn during camp, losing a potential all-Big 12 lineman for the season. There was another kid they brought in a year ago that had blood clots, didn't play last year. Doesn't look like really he's going to be a contributor this year either, so that's a loss. But to counteract those losses, we now arrive at K-State's schedule. The big 2 teams in the Big 12 right now are Texas Tech and BYU. Neither of those teams are on the Wildcats schedule. Ranked Utah. That's the next highest ranked team in the league. They're not on the schedule either. Their most difficult opponents. Houston's the most difficult game on K-State's slate. And that game's going to be played in the Little Apple. That's going to be played in Manhattan. They get the worst team perhaps in all of Power 4 football this year, Iowa State. Even on the non-conference slate, they draw some breaks. Washington State and the John Summerall-less Tulane Green Wave, they're both going to be visiting K-State. So we believe, as the hottest take we have for college football 2026, that the Wildcats are going to go from not receiving a vote at all for the preseason top 25 to being in the college football playoff. But do you think you could top that in terms of a hot take that you believe, or your boldest opinion for the 2026 college football season that starts with week 0 tomorrow? And they said the FBS ranks 310-840-4910 if you want in. This is the last call for phone calls at 310-840-4910. On the... Oh, this is going to be fun. Today in Say What? The great John Fanta spits absolute hot fire on this show. And that's next on Wesser One Sports Night.
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0: Josh Graham.
1: What a night it's been. Thanks to John Fanta. Thanks to the Free For All Friday callers. Thanks to Oliver Popular for turning the dials and playing It Feels Like a Good Day. And thanks to Will Dalton as the producer of this program. Lot of ground we covered. College football week zero has arrived. Incredible. Just a few hours away from kickoff on Westwood One Sports, North Carolina TCU from Dublin, Ireland. A football game that's going to probably be gross and wet and windy and played in front of a lot of drunks. Can't wait. Honestly, just getting kind of choked up thinking about it. It's moving me. Let's close out today's program by putting this show to bed.
2: So there was a police chase that was going on, and it had an unusual end to it.
1: Uh-huh.
2: So this guy's maneuvering, police are in pursuit, and he turns into a parking lot. And what he didn't realize, I don't know how, he turned into the police station's parking lot. So he did that. And once he realized he had done that, he's like, oh, I'm screwed. And then he gets out of the car brilliantly and then tries to run on foot. And this is all caught on body cam footage. It shows deputies jumping over the fence because it's like this guy hops the fence. The deputies jump over it to try and follow him. He was then caught, arrested, right there on the jail's property. So it's like, hey, they didn't even have to go far. Just walk him right to the clink. What an idiot. He turned into the jail. Couldn't do any better than that.
1: No, I don't think he could. I need to know what your itinerary looks like for the rest of the day. Well, I just need to know what it looks like. Like, what is your plan? Like, when is the last time? Actually, let's ask good questions here. When is the last time you were asleep? When did you wake up?
2: We did the show together last night too. So I slept till about 11.
1: Okay, a little after. Did you get a nap?
2: No, I didn't take a nap today.
1: Oh boy!
2: Because I slept so late. I slept late. So later than I usually would.
1: All right. So let me get this straight. You sleep until about 11. After being up till about 4 a.m. doing the show yesterday.
2: Right.
1: So roughly about 7 hours of sleep. Then you're working on this show that ends in the wee hours of the morning, 15 hours or

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6: This is the best that we've got. Kansas State is going to go from being unranked in the preseason poll, heck, not even receiving a vote for the preseason top 25, to making the college football playoff this year. K-State, the folks from the Little Apple of Manhattan, Kansas, in the CFP. They have a new head coach in Colin Klein, who is quite literally the perfect man to lead the program. Anytime you have a hiring cycle, you hear people say, oh, he's the perfect person for the job. To the point where that expression kind of becomes a cliche, it loses its power. Michigan hires Kyle Whittingham. Oh, he's perfect for the job. So on and so forth. Colin Klein, there is no person on planet Earth you would rather have leading the K-State football program than Colin Klein. He's one of the greatest players in Wildcat history. During his senior season in the Little Apple, he finished third in Heisman voting. He's one of two players to ever get that many votes. And after his four-year career at K-State, Klein spent 9 of his dozen years coaching in Manhattan. He's been everything from a quality control coach to a GA to a quarterback coach to the offensive coordinator, now the head coach. Over the last 20 years, the Wildcats have enjoyed 3 double-digit win seasons. Klein was a player for 2 of them. He was the OC for the 3rd in 2022. So he's a perfect fit for K-State. Avery Johnson is the perfect quarterback for Klein to work with. For starters, there's a built-in relationship there. Klein recruited Avery Johnson to Kansas State. He called plays for him in 8 games as a freshman in 2023. At this time a year ago, Johnson was supposed to be a Heisman dark horse. He was coming off a 25-touchdown pass season, 7 touchdown runs in 2024. He didn't take that step forward last year. He kind of just maintained. It wasn't a bad season. He had fewer touchdown passes, 18, but he had fewer picks. He had 1 more touchdown run. So still a really good player and tons of experience. Colin Klein spent the last 2 seasons at Texas A&M. He's the reason why people think that Marcel Reed's any good. If he can make Marcel Reed a player, he can do the same with Avery Johnson. Now, a strong quarterback coach combo, that's not enough to be a top 10 team or even to be a playoff team, especially when you have offensive line churn, and we've seen the headlines. Maybe their best offensive lineman out for the season, a guy that they brought in transferred last year, dealt with some blood clots, probably not going to play this year as well. We're not minimizing that, but with a solid coach, solid budget, solid quarterback, and a perfect schedule as well, the stars are aligning for Kansas State football. The Big 12 has 2 teams that suck all the oxygen out of the room in terms of the attention they draw: Texas Tech and BYU. Neither of those teams are on the Wildcat schedule. The next highest ranked team from the Big 12 is Utah, also not on K-State's schedule. The most difficult opponent is Houston. That game's going to be played in Manhattan. They also get the worst team, perhaps, in all of Power 4 football, Iowa State. Even on the non-conference slate, Washington State, John Sumrall-less Tulane, both going to be going to K-State, and these are going to be games that the Wildcats are favored in. So if we're talking about bold takes, a team that is unranked and didn't even receive a vote for the preseason top 25 is going to be in the college football playoff, and that team is going to be the Kansas State Wildcats. You've heard it here first. 310-840-4910 if you want in on the program. A reminder that tonight's college football predictions that we're doing here, we're going to do playoff picks. We said K-State's going to be in the playoff, but we're going to tell you the 12 teams who will be in the CFP at the top of next hour. We'll tell you the 4 conference champions from the Power 4 as well. If you haven't already, make sure you're subscribed to our YouTube channel and to our podcast, Searching Westwood One Sports Night. My name's Josh Graham. However, and wherever you're listening or watching, greatly appreciate that. The great John Fanta from NBC, he joined us earlier. That conversation's already up on our YouTube channel. Same thing for Panthers and Texans interviews. Had a chance to visit with Teteroa McMillan, the reigning Offensive Rookie of the Year. Don't know why I said reigning, as if you can win that award twice. Dan Morgan, the GM of the Panthers. J.C. Horn, corner. Danielle Hunter, edge rusher from the Texans. And you can find those conversations up on our channel. It's how you can watch the show in addition to listening to it. Like, comment, subscribe. That all helps us a great deal. However, and wherever you're listening or watching, greatly appreciate that. Free for All Friday continues with Carter in Nebraska. Carter, 310-840-4910. Where are you steering the ship?
1: Josh, I'm coming in from Lincoln, Nebraska. Cornhusker Nation.
6: Big Red.
1: The roulette has been stirring, man. Best hell of a life we've had in years.
6: Wait, what? What did the rule? What is that? Say it again.
1: The ruling. You know, here in Nebraska, the ruling made.
6: Ruling.
1: We start sipping the Kool-Aid. So right now with that rule, it's the Rule-Aid.
6: Keep going. Keep going right ahead.
1: Yeah. You know, I can just see it right now. 5-0 Indiana versus 5-0 Nebraska. Beautiful Lincoln, Nebraska. Game day, big new kickoff. Whatever it is here.
6: Okay.
1: Yeah, the reigning national champions. Nebraska goes to 6-0. Bring to the end for one of the first times in my life. 22-year-old, I live in all the glory days.
6: I hear you.
1: But it's coming back.
6: It's coming back. Okay. I appreciate the call from Nebraska, and I'm looking at the schedule now. It's good to hear from you. And you say 5-0 Nebraska against 5-0 Indiana. You might roll your eyes a little bit, but then you look at it. They're going to beat Ohio. They're going to beat Bowling Green. They're going to beat North Dakota. Those are your first three games. If they win the road game at Michigan State, they're going to beat Maryland at home. Even though Malik Washington, fan of his work at quarterback for the Terrapins. So you might be talking about 5-0 versus 5-0 on October 10th. I buy that. The ruling stuff, I just don't know. I have a lot of history with one Matt Rule. I remember the first time I met Matt Rule was the week after the first college football playoff ranking dropped in the fall of 2014. This was around Halloween time. I was in Philadelphia. He's the head coach of the Temple Owls. And I'm following my alma mater, the East Carolina Pirates, who were ranked in the first ever CFP poll. How is that possible? Well, their offensive coordinator was some guy named Lincoln Riley. You might have heard of him. The offense was electric. East Carolina just came off hanging 70 on the North Carolina Tar Heels a few weeks before that. So, the Pirates are ranked. They're facing Temple. It's a miserable day in Philadelphia. Raining. It's wet. It's cold. And Lincoln's offense couldn't do much of anything. Maybe they scored 10 points in the game. Temple won. Matt Rule was on the map because of this win, beating a ranked opponent. And I'm standing in the tunnel watching this happen the final seconds. And Matt Rule confuses me for some reason as a Temple staffer, tries to give me a chest bump, and I comply. I do give Matt Rule that chest bump. And then I didn't talk to Matt Rule for about 5 or 6 years, and he becomes the Carolina Panthers head coach. I'm based in North Carolina. I covered the Panthers for close to a decade, and I remember running into Matt, and I said, "Hey, Matt, we've met once before. It was in the tunnel at Temple," and before I could even get the sentence out, "East Carolina game," is what Matt says. I'm like, "Yeah, you gave me a chest bump and all of that." The ruling. It didn't quite work out for Matt Rule in Charlotte the way that it worked out at Temple and at Baylor. And we hope, glory days, you can return to those in Lincoln and Big Red. We'll see. You certainly paid him to do that. You gave him the extension to prevent him from going to his alma mater. We'll see if it pays off. While we're talking about the Midwest, looking at some scores tonight in preseason football, the Chiefs, they played some starters. Travis Kelce had a catch. Mansur Delame, we talked about it on draft night. The last time the Chiefs had a top 10 pick, it was some guy named Patrick Mahomes. The last time they took a pick, a player as high as Mansur Delame, who they traded up to take at number 6, it was the number 1 overall pick, Eric Fisher, in 2012, 2013 range. They think a lot of this LSU corner. And he had a big tackle for loss tonight. There's a lot to like there. Maybe something to think about when it comes to Defensive Rookie of the Year. Coming up, the last of your Free-for-All Friday thoughts and calls at 310-840-4910. And even I have a Free-for-All Friday topic involving two Netflix docs that dropped this week to get to. Keep it here on Westwood One Sports Night.
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0: and then they played the Guardians on Monday. But I haven't bought the tickets because after the deadline, I thought that they were going to go into the tank, and I wouldn't want to go out that way. But
1: Now
0: I think I got to make it happen. Now I think I need to be there next Sunday and Monday.
1: You definitely got to make it happen. We are actually planning to go to that series. I think we're going to do the Thursday night game and the Friday night game because, you know, that'll be Adley's first game back, you know, in Camden Yards.
0: Here's the question. I only own two Orioles jerseys with names on the back. I've got Jackson Holliday. I've got Adley Rutschman. Do I wear an Adley Rutschman jersey to that Sunday Red Sox game? Do I do it?
1: You could, you know, you won't get, you know, we still love Adley here, you know, so it won't be like getting the booze or anything like that. You know? But I mean, he's been sucking, so that might bring some bad luck to old. So I will go with the Holliday jersey though. Definitely with the Holliday.
0: Rashawn, Sacktown. Enjoy specifically. Hey, here, the folks in Sacramento get upset when you say that they're playing in it's West Sacramento. That the game's
1: West Sacramento.
0: It's across the bridge in West Sacramento. So you enjoy yourself this weekend, and I appreciate the call. It's good to hear from you.
1: I definitely will, man. Thanks for taking my phone call, man.
0: There he goes. I love it, man. Oriole fans always welcome. Looking at the American League standings right now, the wild card. The Orioles and the Rangers are two back of the final wild card spot. Now the Rangers are neck and neck with the Astros as well for the AL West race. The Guardians lost tonight. They have the final wild card spot. As mentioned, two ahead of the Rangers and the Orioles. 2.5 back is the Toronto Blue Jays. And then kind of falling off a little bit. The Mariners and the Twins are 4 back. And then the Tigers have fallen off the map. 5.5 back of the final wild card spot. So that's the current rundown of things. Tarek Skubal made his return to Detroit tonight. Pitched tremendously. The Dodgers needed an RBI hit from Freddie Freeman to win it in the eighth, or to go ahead in the eighth, win 2-1. Yankees beat the Red Sox tonight. That's of note as well. Now that Free for All Friday is finished, we will predict the 12-team college football playoff field for this year and the conference championship winners for the Power Four leagues. All of that next on Westwood One Sports Night.
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0: really like betting underdogs and overs, brother. But I like winning more. And I see Sacramento State, team total under 21.5. Florida State, first half, minus 17.5. And Stanford, minus 3.5 against Hawaii. I see three winners right there. And that's what I'm betting for week zero of the college football season. Why are you smiling?
1: So you didn't want any of the Carolina,
0: nope,
1: TCU, absolutely NC State? Nope. You don't want any of that?
0: You know, look up one thing for me. See if you can find this. What is the first quarter line on North Carolina TCU? Like North Carolina, how many points are they getting in the first quarter? Because I saw North Carolina plus 5.5, first half stayed away. 8.5, 9.5, some places, the point spread for this game. We're getting all these odds, by the way, courtesy of our friends at DraftKings.
2: 2.5.
0: We'll pass. If it was 3 or 3.5, I might do it. We know. I'm going to stay away. No, I just...
1: I might get in on it.
0: You can knock yourself out as a Tar Heel fan if you want that. Don't put that evil on me, Ricky Bobby. Don't do that. We'll give you a prediction, though. Since this is the first college football game of the year, and it's on Westwood One in Dublin, doing kickoff Eastern time on Saturday, here is a prediction for that game. The overreaction to North Carolina TCU is going to be intense. Because public opinion is molded by standalone games. It's especially true in the NFL, where every single week, have you heard Westwood One broadcast Thursday night, Sunday night, Monday night football? Everybody's watching the same game at once, and there's nothing else running counter-programming to it. We're all paying attention to the same thing. We don't see as many games like that in college football. Yeah, you have the monster game in windows, but on Saturdays, all the windows have dozens and dozens and dozens of games going on at one time. You even have games going up against the Thursday and Friday night games. North Carolina TCU is a rare exception. As mentioned, noon Eastern, week zero, after an offseason where all we've coveted and all we've longed for is meaningful football. Enough of this preseason crap. Give us games that matter, where the starters are playing and there are stakes. This is the one game we have to open the season. Standalone, nothing else running against it. And regardless of the results, the loser of this game is going to be the story. If the Tar Heels lose, you got Bruce Feldman out there saying this is a must win for Bill Belichick. And it's week zero. If the Tar Heels lose, the Belichick noise gets loud right away. Wait, he's getting paid $10 million a year and went 4-8 last year and is off to an 0-1 start. And his GM that he made the highest paid GM in college football is being investigated right now by the university and he's on administrative leave. Awesome. If TCU loses this game as sizable favorites, the knives suddenly are out for Sonny Dykes. During camp, he dismissed a starting safety for alleged aggravated assault. Then the program tried to ban credentials for the Fort Worth Star-Telegram for reporting about this incident. Something that sent somebody to the hospital. And by the way, the Fort Worth Star-Telegram is the only outlet that has a beat writer that travels for all the TCU games. Sonny Dykes, he had this petty comment about his multi-year starter at quarterback, Josh Hoover, who's now Indiana's starting quarterback. You might remember this.
3: Stats are stats, and I think, you know, you look for us, and I think Josh started 31 games here as a quarterback, and we turned the ball over 40. He turned the ball over 42 times in those 31 starts.
0: Why? Why do you say that? Will Dalton, did you see the way that Kurt Cignetti responded to this, by the way?
1: No, I didn't.
0: So those comments were brought up, 42 interceptions in 31 games. Kurt Cignetti was asked about it. His quote, when Josh got

0: got here, he met his two new best friends. You want to know who those two best friends are?
1: Yeah, his receivers.
0: No. Great defense and a really good run game, and he was never really the same after that.
1: I love Kurt Cignetti. I love it.
0: He met his two best friends. Great defense and really good run game. Which is to say he did not have those things at TCU. But going back to the loser being the story of this game, we saw this to a degree when they met in Chapel Hill last year. You and I were at this game, Will. Bill Belichick's first game, Labor Day night. I'm posting pictures out there, and they're all blowing up because everybody's watching this one game. Adam Schefter, Ian Rappaport are reposting everything we're putting out. TCU beat Carolina big. And that was probably the first and last impression the national college football public had on either of those teams. So I'm filibustering. In terms of a prediction, TCU will win because there's no reason to believe the Tar Heels are going to be markably better than they were a year ago with 60 newcomers. But unlike last year's game, the Horned Frogs, they're going to win ugly, but not by an ugly margin. They're probably going to run the ball a little bit more. You do have a change at quarterback. The Harvard kid's not the same as Josh Hoover. So expect a close and ugly rock fight. Bad weather in Dublin. Bill Belichick's defense to stand tall a little bit. TCU wins the game. Let's call it 26-17. We've been talking about all these predictions, CFP, conference champions. Who's going to win the national championship? Who's going to win it all? We have a pick, and we'll tell you who that is next.
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0: Josh Graham.
1: Week zero doesn't kick off till Saturday, but that does not mean we haven't already seen insane finishes in college football. We have a couple that we'll bring to you in just a moment, but we're asking this question now. Last call for phone calls, because we got Say What about 20 minutes from now. What is your boldest college football prediction for 2026? 310-840-4910 if you want in. I'll share my answer in just a bit. But we need to pick the national championship winner. Since the season's about to start, now is the time to start handing out our picks. And even though it's become trendy, we can't resist picking the Oregon Ducks to win it all. We can't resist the urge, the temptation. So we're steering in. We're buying in. All the Duck stock you want to sell to us, we're buying it. Oregon, for the first time ever, will win the national championship. This is the season that chalk returns to the game. Last year was an anomaly. Indiana was ranked 20th in the preseason poll, and then they ran the table. Shame on the voters, though. Kurt Cignetti makes the playoff his first year, and you're going to rank them 20th in the preseason poll? The CFP has existed for a dozen years. Other than Indiana, all the champions were ranked in the top six of the preseason poll. Eight of those 11 were ranked in the top three. So while it can be tempting to get cute or get nervous at how popular a certain championship pick seems, don't get deterred when it comes to number two Oregon. In fact, we think it would be a total shock if any team ranked outside the top seven of the preseason poll wins it all this year. Those are the seven teams we think can win it all. That's the top tier of the sport. That's the championship tier of the sport. And with Oregon, the returning production is just too strong to ignore. Obviously, Dante Moore turning down an opportunity to be drafted in round one, coming back to the Ducks, that's a really big deal. They even spent to secure Dylan Raiola from Nebraska to be the Ducks' future starter at the position. But while the quarterbacks have attracted most of the headlines, don't ignore how much better the skill positions are in Eugene this year. Evan Stewart was supposed to be the best receiver that this team had a year ago. He got hurt. Didn't play all of last year. He's back and healthy now, though. But in his absence, a couple of freshmen that probably wouldn't have gotten as much playing time were two of the three most productive receivers on the team. And now they're going into their sophomore year. Jordan Davison at running back, going into his sophomore campaign, he had a really good freshman season. Don't forget about the defense. Dan Lanning's a defensive guy, after all. Love the older linebacker room, including Uiagalelei. Their secondary is strong. Their top two corners are back, both of whom have had touchdowns last year defensively. They brought in this Minnesota transfer at safety that's going to make a difference. With this pick, we are following the recent trends. That's what we're doing here. The last three national champions have featured a head coach winning their first title. Jim Harbaugh, Ryan Day, Kurt Cignetti. Dan Lanning is the best coach in the country that has not won a championship. Steve Sarkisian, Mario Cristobal, they're also contenders with the rosters they have. Maybe they break through this year if it's not Oregon. The Big Ten, though, has won the last three national titles. They've done it with three different teams. We think that trend continues, the Ducks being the fourth in a row to win and the fourth different team. In terms of who they play for the national championship, we have Oregon taking down the Texas Longhorns. Congrats, SEC. You finally get to the national championship game where you haven't been the last three seasons. Oregon takes down Texas in the championship game in Las Vegas next January. The Ducks, somebody fire up, shout, win their first ever national championship. 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Jonathan is in California. Jonathan, what is your bold college football prediction for this year? We just lost Jonathan. Maybe he fell asleep on us. In California, that's no excuse at this time. So we do the Mutombo finger wag and say, shame on you. But actually, as promised, we have it queued up, these excellent finishes that we've seen in college football tonight. In the FCS ranks, shout out to Cal Poly. Here is the situation. It is fourth down and eight. There are 18 seconds left to go. The Vandals of Idaho are leading 34-31. The Mustangs, they need to convert on fourth down. They need a score in order to win the game. And from the 35-yard line, this is what happened next.
0: Man in that position. This is outside his range.
2: On fourth down, Grigsby on the rollout. Directing traffic. Now throws it. Coming back. For
3: oh!
2: Touchdown! Tavion McCoy does it again for Cal Poly.
1: That's Roxy Bernstein on the call with Dave Clawson. My buddy Dave Clawson, usually a pretty reserved guy. Oh! Love when you get that from the analyst sometimes. Especially from somebody who's been around the block like Dave has. So Cal Poly, the Mustangs, get that score on fourth down, end up winning the game. But what if I told you that was not the craziest finish of the night in college football? That's why college football's just undefeated, man. Never lost. William and Mary went to Villanova. Villanova, top 10 ranked in the preseason poll. And with 58 seconds left to go in the game, Villanova's leading William and Mary 32-22. Okay, seems like the game's over. William and Mary is lining up for a field goal with 58 seconds left. It's a 45-yard kick. They hit that to make it 32-25. Then you get the onside kick. It's one of those bouncers that hits a dude in the chest, scrum for the ball, and William and Mary recovers the football. At this point, it's with 50 seconds left to go. But still, it's a 7-point game, 32-25. Even if William and Mary were to score, you could still win the game in overtime. Next play. Actually, no. Third down and eight with 25 seconds to go. Villanova lets a receiver get behind the defense, and it's a touchdown to knot up the game at 32 apiece. Looks like we're going to overtime, right? Wrong. 12 seconds to go. Villanova throws an interception in their own territory. It's returned back to the 25-yard line with 5 seconds to go and the game tied at 32 apiece. And that sets this play up.
4: A 45-yarder to win it. Here's the kick. It's up. And it is pure. William and Mary stuns Villanova on the road, a top 10 win for the Tribe.
1: Oh, don't you just love it when Homer announcers call a play that goes against their team? Oh, shucks. Like, shouldn't you be a little bit more excited if a team is down 32-22 with less than a minute to go and in regulation it ends 35? Let's hear it one more time. Just listen to the tone in this clearly Villanova Homer broadcast that just broke this play that, honestly, it sounds like this dude just had his dog kicked. Like, just saw a video of his dog getting kicked in the chest prior to this ball being booted through, but you be the judge.
4: 30. A 45-yarder to win it. Here's the kick. It's up, and it is pure. William & Mary stuns Villanova on the road, a top 10 win for the Tribe.
1: Oh, and did you have to kick old Sparky in the chest? Why? Really? We're ranked seventh in that. Come on. An onside kick? Couldn't. I don't know. I just find that entertaining. 310-840-4910. What is your boldest college football prediction for 2026? This is the best that we've got. Kansas State will go from being unranked, not even receiving a vote for the preseason top 25, to making the college football playoff. That is our hottest take. Now, why do we think that? Well, we're fans of Colin Klein on this show. Quite literally, you know how people say whenever a coach gets hired, oh, he's the perfect coach for that job. Sometimes that sounds a bit cliche. Really? There's nobody you'd rather have? He's perfect? When it comes to K-State and Colin Klein, this is the perfect man to lead the program. There's not a person on planet Earth you'd rather have coaching the Kansas State Wildcats than Colin Klein. He's one of the greatest players in Wildcat history. During his senior season, he finished third in Heisman voting, one of two players to ever get that many votes. And after a four-year career at K-State, he spent nine of his dozen years coaching where? In Manhattan. He's been everything from a quality control coach to a GA to a QB coach to the offensive coordinator, now the head coach. Over the last 20 years, the Wildcats have enjoyed three double-digit win seasons. Klein was a player for two of them, the offensive coordinator for the third in 2022. But it's not just Colin Klein. Avery Johnson is the perfect quarterback for Klein to work with. For one, there's a built-in relationship. Klein recruited Johnson to K-State. He called plays for Johnson in eight games that Johnson appeared in as a freshman three seasons ago. At this time last year, Johnson was supposed to be a Heisman dark horse. He had 25 touchdown passes, 7 touchdown runs in 2024, but he didn't take the big step forward in 25. It wasn't like he was bad. 18 touchdown passes, fewer picks than he had in 24, and one more touchdown run. But it just wasn't the step forward where he was in the Heisman conversation. And K-State didn't have a great year. You get a change, and now Colin Klein's in place. Colin Klein comes from Texas A&M, where the reason why Marcel Reed is viewed as one of the top quarterbacks in the country is because of Colin Klein. If Colin Klein could get that out of Marcel Reed at College Station, just imagine what he could do with Avery Johnson. Now, a strong quarterback-coach combo isn't enough for K-State alone to get to the college football playoff, especially when they've had offensive line churn during camp, losing a potential all-Big 12 lineman for the season. There was another kid they brought in a year ago that had blood clots, didn't play last year. Doesn't look like really he's going to be a contributor this year either, so that's a loss. But to counteract those losses, we now arrive at K-State's schedule. The big two teams in the Big 12 right now are Texas Tech and BYU. Neither of those teams are on the Wildcat schedule. Ranked Utah. That's the next highest ranked team in the league. They're not on the schedule either. Their most difficult opponents. Houston's the most difficult game on K-State's slate. And that game's going to be played in the Little Apple. That's going to be played in Manhattan. They get the worst team, perhaps, in all of Power 4 football this year, Iowa State. Even on the non-conference slate, they draw some breaks. Washington State and the John Summerall-less Tulane Green Wave, they're both going to be visiting K-State. So we believe, as the hottest take we have for college football 2026, that the Wildcats are going to go from not receiving a vote at all for the preseason top 25 to being in the college football playoff. But do you think you could top that in terms of a hot take that you believe, or your boldest opinion for the 2026 college football season that starts with week zero tomorrow, and they said the FBS ranks, 310-840-4910 if you want in. This is the last call for phone calls at 310-840-4910. On the... Oh, this is going to be fun. Today in Say What? The great John Fanta spits absolute hot fire on this show. And that's next on Wesser One Sports Night.
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0: Scram.
1: What a night it's been. Thanks to John Fanta. Thanks to the Free For All Friday callers. Thanks to Oliver Popular for turning the dials and playing. It feels like a good day. And thanks to Will Dalton as the producer of this program.

0: on. We might give him a cognitive test. Just
1: that's fine.
0: Give him a cognitive test to see how he does during the show, 4 to 7 p.m. Eastern time. And then we'll see what's happening from 8 to 11 as well with you and Linnell. That's going to be... This is intriguing content for the listeners. For you two.
1: Very exciting.
0: No, behind the scenes. I you don't seem to worry about your well-being. I worry about it.
1: you do worry about, and I appreciate that. I do.
0: Daily Row, willpower.
1: Yeah.
0: Get it? Because his name's Will.
1: Yeah. I'm Roadhouse. I'm built for this. Come on.
0: Will Dalton has to get some sleep, you guys.
1: Bye.
0: So we're going to let him do that. Week zero's here. College football game day has arrived. Football! Football! Let's have ourselves a day. Peace.
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1: The Pro Bowl. Rest in peace. It is officially dead. Now, this isn't going to be a complete eulogy for what we lost with the Pro Bowl game, because the honors are still here, right? We'll still vote for players to be Pro Bowlers, but we're not actually going to play the Pro Bowl game. Now, this is the right thing to do because nobody cared about the Pro Bowl game, and they haven't cared about it in a long, long time. Because recently, it quit being a tackle football game, became a flag football game, then it became a collection of mini games, and it's nothing that creates a great television product. And if it doesn't create a great television product, the NFL's not interested in keeping that charade up. But I do think it is valuable to have certain honors. But the problem with the Pro Bowl was you had this incredibly hilarious phenomenon of so many players declining to play in the Pro Bowl that you get a list of alternates that aren't necessarily Pro Bowl caliber players that got to play in the game mostly just because they were available. They were free that weekend. They'll take a trip to Orlando or to Hawaii and play in the Pro Bowl, even if they didn't have seasons that necessarily indicated they were Pro Bowlers, right? I call that the bad Pro Bowler. And the era of the bad Pro Bowler is now dead because the Pro Bowl game itself is dead. It was an incredible phenomenon. And I just want to take, before we get to hour number two of this show, I did just want to take a little bit of time to shout out some of my favorite recent bad Pro Bowlers. Now, I say bad Pro Bowlers because there's no other way I really want to phrase it. Because some of these players did have genuinely bad seasons and were named to the Pro Bowl team, but some of these players were just simply hurt, right? And I do feel kind of bad saying bad Pro Bowlers if an injury kept you from being really good and productive that season, but I needed a catch-all term. And if somebody can think of another one, just feel free to hit me up. But I got a list of some of my favorite bad Pro Bowlers. Last year, Shedeur Sanders, bad Pro Bowler. I would say any quarterback that threw more interceptions than touchdowns probably doesn't belong in the Pro Bowl. But guess who was just available and able to play that weekend? That would have been one Shedeur Sanders. He was named an alternate, and he was technically a Pro Bowler. If you go on Football Reference and you search Shedeur Sanders' name, it will have one-time Pro Bowler on there, despite looking at the actual season that he had. Tyler Huntley in 2022, another bad Pro Bowler. Tyler Huntley had, again, like Shedeur Sanders, more interceptions than touchdowns that season and only started 4 games. But because the regular starter for the Baltimore Ravens, Lamar Jackson, wasn't available to play in it, and, of course, the Super Bowl participants and their quarterbacks not available to play in it, somebody had to take that spot, and Tyler Huntley just so happened to be the yes man to take that spot. Tyler Huntley, bad Pro Bowler. Xavier Rhodes, great career. This is not an indictment on Xavier Rhodes' career. This is an indictment on Xavier Rhodes' 2019 season, where if you look at maybe some of the breakdown of the more advanced numbers, quarterbacks had an 81.5% completion rate when throwing to Xavier Rhodes. Xavier Rhodes almost surrendered 1,000 passing yards that year on his own. Xavier Rhodes had some awesome seasons. He was one of my favorite defensive backs in the NFL for a while, but that wasn't his best year. It wasn't even really a good year, but named an alternate because somebody had to take a spot when people are turning it down. Mac Jones in 2022, his rookie season, he wasn't bad per se. He did throw more touchdowns than interceptions, but it was not a season that screams one of the best 9 quarterbacks in the NFL, because 9 quarterbacks participated in that Pro Bowl. It was an okay season, an acceptable season, and off the back of a good defense, he was allowed him to take them to the playoffs in his first year. But it doesn't scream best 9 quarterbacks. Stephon Gilmore. Now, this is a guy, I'm sitting here in Columbia, South Carolina right now doing this show, and Stephon Gilmore is revered around here for what he did in college. And Stephon Gilmore is one of my favorite defensive backs in the NFL. This is not an indictment on Stephon Gilmore in the NFL. 2021, he played in only 8 games that year. He was good in those 8 games, but he was just hurt. He missed half the season. But because of people laying out of the Pro Bowl, he got to be named an alternate. And then there were some alternates, though.

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9: We're almost wrapping up the NFL preseason. It doesn't feel like it was that long ago when we played the Hall of Fame game between the Cardinals and the Panthers, and it felt like the NFL was back. And now we've almost emptied the clip on preseason games, and we're wrapping all those up this weekend. And then it's one more week of waiting until we actually get to the season. We have some NFL quick hitters here. My man Jude is back at station control with some topics from around the National Football League to get to. Jude, what do we got as we go into our last weekend of the preseason?
10: Yeah, Elijah, let's start with the Giants head coach, John Harbaugh, says Odell Beckham Jr. deserves a roster spot in the NFL. But does that mean it's with the Giants? And should the Giants

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1: And before the baton is passed over to my man Linnell Willingham next year on Westwood One Sports, I got to leave you with a few picks. Because all summer long, I'll do these pick segments at the end. And I do like picking baseball games. I love Major League Baseball. And I did a lot of World Cup picks, too, because I love the World Cup every single year. And it's been a fun sports summer. But we're back to football, man. We are back to football. And it is, quote-unquote, week zero. And even though I don't believe in the zeroth week of anything, it is still a thing. And college football is being played today. So I got three quick picks here for you to help you make a little bit of money. Our Saturday selections, starting with North Carolina and TCU. North Carolina is a dumpster fire. I started the show off talking about the embarrassments that the University of North Carolina has had with its football program. I think it continues today. Now, TCU is dealing with their own stuff. Just Google it. Don't have time to elaborate. TCU's got their own stuff going on, but I think Jaden Craig has a field day over there in Dublin. I think TCU wins by more than the 8.5. Take TCU. Minus the 8.5. NC State and Virginia, you get a conference game at 3:30 Eastern on ESPN. Take NC State to win money line. They're 4-point underdogs, but Virginia has 16 players on the injury report that are ruled as out in this game. NC State's just healthier, and CJ Bailey's maybe the best college

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17: Hey guys, it's Saturday morning, August the 29th. Yeah, next week's Labor Day. Everyone's confused because the first falls on a Tuesday, so we're all thinking this should be Labor Day weekend, right? Just, you know, it just seems like it should be. Nope. Next weekend's Labor Day weekend. A lot going on. A lot happening. If you're down on the Delta, we'll just warn you now. If you're down on the Delta around Tuesday, dove season opens up, and I know you're going, how are you starting a bass show with that? Because there will be folks wandering around under the trees and on the levees and all kinds of places around the island. So just, you know, you're down on the Delta, be conscious of it. That'll start on Tuesday, and you know, then that leads right into duck season opening before too long, and you know, all those duck blinds that you're used to flipping out there in Frank's Track and Big Break and all those places might have a guy and a dog or a couple of guys and a couple of dogs hanging out in it. So just be aware. It's happening down there on the California Delta. Man, so much going on across the country. If you're a bass fishing fan, this is a great weekend to watch. It is it has been exciting to keep an eye on. And we've already got FX1 turned on this morning. FS1 for the Bassmasters Live. We're waiting to watch our buddy Bryant Smith. He's wrapping up the Bassmaster Elite Series this year. The final event of the season, St. Lawrence River. Bryant sitting in third, right behind Trey McKinney and Evan Kung. Trey McKinney leading this event. Man, talk about whack him yesterday. he broke Corey Johnson and Bryant Smith's all-time smallmouth bass limit. You know, Bryant had that, and then Corey, they were tied holding that, that record, but he smashed it yesterday, 30 pounds and 11 ounces. Watched him catch a limit of smallmouth bass over 6 pounds, five over 6 pounds, and to a point that he actually, you know, after the last one said, that's it. Wanted to make sure he made it in with no difficulties, no breakdowns, plenty of time, and picked up the trolling motor and went in a little bit early. But it was cool to watch him, man. He is that good. He's a phenom. And for all those anglers that are sitting around going, how good would he be without forward facing sonar? Well, he fished half the season this year without it. And goes into today leading the Angler of the Year race. 21 years old. The last 2 years, he's been the runner-up in the point standings. Right now, he is holding it down. He's got a 5-point lead over Corey Johnston. Man, it is that tight. So it's going to be fun to watch today, tomorrow, just to see if he and Corey get into that top 10. And this thing should go. Right down to the final day, but McKinney 57-3, Evan Kung, as we said, Bryant Smith sitting in third, having a great event. Bryant needed this one to lock himself into the Bassmaster Classic. He was just above the cut line coming into this event, and also Bryant was trying to make it into the World Bass Enterprises big championship event that's going to take place in Nashville, Tennessee, the end of October. So Bryant sitting in third today, moved him up in the points. We'll talk about the points in a minute. Corey Johnston in fourth, David Mullins, Koya Fujita, Jeff Gustafson. Good to see Gussie having a good tournament. Tucker Smith, great to see Tucker having another great event as well. He was leading day one with 27-5. Bryant Smith was 1 ounce behind him with 27-4 in second. Fisher Anaya and JT Tompkins round out the top 10. We go down the list a little ways and find a few of our Western guys. Chris Zaldane having another good tournament. Zaldane still out of the classic cut. Couple of guys out, I think, at this point in time. So we'll kind of see how that one all unfolds. Zaldane in 24th. We go down the list a little bit farther. Andrew Loberg in 33rd. Loberg wrapping up what looks like going to be a top 10 year. Obviously, we'll see how today goes for Loberg. But Loberg said he had a tough start yesterday and only had 15, 16 pounds right up until the end and landed on a spot and caught him pretty well. Loberg currently sitting in ninth in the point standings right now. Jacob Fouts, Bradley Watley, Patrick Walters. We go down the list a little bit farther. We find Cody Meyer in 44th. Cody making another Bassmaster Classic. Congratulations to Cody. We knew when he went over to the Bassmaster Elite Series, he'd be one of those guys because he always is. You know, that's just kind of how he is. Chris Johnson in 48th. Tristan McCormick just missing the cut. Catch this, guys. 46-12. 46-12, all smallmouth, right? So that's a 4.5-pound average of smallmouth, right? 10 fish. Didn't get you in the cut. Didn't get you a payday and got you sent home. And you got to go all the way down. You know, man, I wish I could weigh a 20-pound bag of smallmouth. Well, Jason Williamson weighed 40 pounds and 1 ounce. He's in 87th. 37 spots out of the money, 37 spots out of the cut. And he had back-to-back 20-pound bags of smallmouth. Just what an incredible fishery. And really kind of fun to watch these guys catch them. I know, a tough one for a few of the anglers as well. And, you know, when you go over to the point standings and kind of take a look at that, the last final event, Bassmaster Elite Series event, for our buddy Mike Iaconelli, and Ike went out in style and obviously wearing the retro jumpsuit, and they had camera boats on Mike and showed a lot of really great footage. We got to hop in the Tundra last week and ride to the lake with Mike, which was kind of fun. It was kind of fun to hang out with him, but Ike finishing up 71st in the point standings, quite a ways down in this event as well, in the 80s. And a tough tournament for Mike, but wrapping up a phenomenal career. I mean, a Hall of Fame career for sure. Bass Fishing Hall of Fame member, and just about everything that you could do. And Ike in 71st in the points. But more importantly, he's not done. He'll be back. He'll be fishing some opens. And, as Mike said last week, he's going to go back to doing some television, back to filming City Limits, doing more live stuff, and working with his foundation. But, man, you know, few of the guys kind of on that cut in the points that we're going to be watching. I think it could be, depending on just kind of how it all shakes out, where guys finish in this last 2 days, we'll kind of say. But, looks kind of cut for Mark Menendez. And it was sad to see Menendez on stage yesterday. Menendez saying that it would likely going to be his final Bassmaster Elite Series event after a long, illustrious career. The Paducah Kentucky Pro. He's just, man, such a great guy. Hackney in 74th. He's kind of right on that cut line as well. Bo Browning does not look like Bo's going to be returning. Stephen Browning's kid does not look like Bo's going to be returning to the Bassmaster Elite Series. Randy Howell's going to be kind of touch and go for Randy. John Cruz Jr. Can be tough to see. Steve Kennedy, and man, we remember Steve setting the records, catching all the giants on the HUD out here on Clear Lake when they were here. Does not look well next year for the G-man, Gerald Swindle. So tough one for Gerald, finishing up in 94th in the point standings this year. Bill Lowen does not look good for Bill. Some of the guys that we have followed along, Arizona's Clifford Perch, 96th in the point standing. So those guys all kind of on the cut line, kind of right there, may or may not get in. And we won't know until this one's all done, but may or may not know if those guys are where they're going to fall. Tough one for Palahniuk this year, man. Palahniuk finishing up in 67th. Very un-Palahniuk-like season for Brandon as well. So kind of a tough one to see there. But Brandon's got a pretty good average over the years as well, so it's gonna be tough to watch. Brian Schmidt, the winner last weekend, out of Classic Cut right now. It looks like the Classic Cut is right at 40th place right now. Zaldane in 37th so far, with just a few points, and we go up the list and find. Where was Bryant? Bryant moved up. Cody Meyer in 23rd. Right now, it looks like Cody would get in to the Nashville deal, and Bryant Smith sitting in 20th in the point standings. It looks like Bryant's safely into the Classic. Anyway, that one will be good to kind of keep an eye on. And as we said, Loberg in 9th, so one of our highest finishing Western guys in a long time up there in another top 10 finish there, and see if that will hold up for a couple days. It's going to be exciting to watch, and going to be exciting to watch Trey McKinney and Corey Johnston battle it out for that Angler of the Year title. It's going to be between those two guys. Could come down to today, obviously, depending on who makes that final cut, who makes it in to the top 10, and watching that one. How about we move over to the Columbia River? A lot of time spent, obviously, on the elites, but, man, it's exciting. This is the time of year everybody gets to find out, you know, who's going to win, who's going to stay, who's the Angler of the Year, who's going to the Classic, who's not going to the Classic, who's going to stay on tour next season. So always a lot of fun. But the BAM guys are up on the Columbia River, the final tournament in the Pacific Northwest out of Boardman. Boardman, Oregon. Jesse Halstead from Bonnie Lake, Washington, leading that event after the first day. 2084 for him. Dylan Grad, Jacob Anderson, Ty Manarola, Ty catching him again. Brian Walters, Chris Parks, Daryl Burkhart, David Crum, Danny Biaggi, and Jason Virgil round out that top 10 at a Boardman. A few of the guys that that we're watching, Aaron Ector Camp in 13th. Double G, Greg Gutierrez, having another good tournament. G up there in 15th. So good to see Double G having a good tournament up there as well. Really, man, congratulations to Mark Lassane and the BAM crew. Pulled over 60 boats again, 61. So, you know, that kicks into all the contingencies. Everybody gets paid on the contingency prizes, you know, for the boat companies and truck companies, motor companies, you know, Toyota bonus bucks, all the fun stuff that those guys have going on up there. So it was kind of cool to see them have such a good year up there and getting a bunch of guys, you know, fishing and trying to qualify. A lot of those guys will qualify to come down here to Lake Don Pedro and fish the championship. So we'll be keeping an eye on that. Two back-to-back events on Pedro coming up this fall. They'll be fishing the final Super 60 final Super 60 event there, and then they'll be wrapping up the Big BAM Championship where the Pro-Ams and the Super 60s all fish that one together. So that one's going to be fun to kind of keep an eye on, kind of see what's going on as well throughout the weekend. But another notable thing to mention is over on the co-angler side, our buddy from Top This, Chuck Kavros, leading the tournament from Grass Valley. Kavros had a big one, had 504, and Chuck, you know, Chuck's a great backseat angler. He gets it, and he traveled for years, had a lot of great finishes with MLF and FLW, traveled across country with Jimmy Reese and the whole crew. So cool to see that. Chuck said it was I texted him last night, he said it was a wild ride, so we may have to hear from Chuck as well. I think we're probably about time to get Chuck and interview him, talk a little bit about some of the backseat fishing. So it's going to be kind of fun. We're going to go all the way to Arizona today. You know, we're excited. The U.S. Open is coming. What is it now? October going to be, well, the 8th is the kickoff day and the day off and everything, Hall of Fame and the check-in at Bass Pro Shops in Las Vegas, the 9th, 10th, and 11th of October. The U.S. Open returns back to a very low but launchable Lake Mead. So we're going to be hanging out with a former champ of the U.S. Open, and 30 years he's been hosting his TV show in Arizona, the 2016 U.S. Open champ, our buddy JJ, Johnny Johnson, and the host of Fishing with Johnny Johnson TV show over in Phoenix, Arizona. So we'll be talking to JJ and kind of finding out a few things that are going on with him and going back to Lake Mead where he won his U.S. Open. Obviously, a few years off where we were over at Lake Mojave. But everyone excited about Lake Mead and everybody excited about getting down there. So we're going to be hanging out with JJ. It's going to be a lot of fun. And we're also going to be talking to Bill Egan from Western Outdoor News. He's going to give us a rundown of who's going into the One Bass Hall of Fame, as well as all the activities, and get you signed up, man. A great opportunity for co-anglers as well to get signed up and come over, fish 3 days shared weight, guaranteed to fish all 3 days at the U.S. Open. So that was going to be kind of fun to watch. Hey, we had some sad news. I don't believe I mentioned it last weekend, but California Department of Fish and Wildlife, man, this guy was so responsible for, gosh, you know, the warm water fisheries. He was so active with salmon, with steelhead, but he was the bass fisherman's friend, the you know, getting into tournaments and tournament permits and the Delta and just, you know, Clear Lake, he had his hands in everything. DP Lee, Dennis Lee, Dennis, we lost Dennis here just a week or so ago. And what an asset to the sport of bass fishing, the sport of fishing in the state of California. His first love, really kind of fly fishing and steelhead fishing. He spent a lot of time over fly fishing specialties, places like that over the years, but was one of those guys that kind of bounced around through the old West Coast bass days. And won a lot of tournaments, made a lot of championships, and just a great guy. He was our go-to source, man. He was the guy for so long as a fisheries biologist, and he was that guy that we could go to and ask questions about and figure out what was going on, especially from the scientific side of bass fishing. And he taught us all so much about Florida strain fish and fishing in general, and was pretty active in the spotted bass being in all of our lakes and, you know, the world record type fisheries that we have with spotted bass. So DP, man, we dedicate today's show to DP Lee. And Dennis, he's going to be missed, and he's been retired from fish and wildlife. Man, we still see his influences every day with what we do. Let's dive off into first set of breaks. We'll talk a little Clear Lake. We're going to Arizona, hanging out with JJ, Johnny Johnson, 2016 U.S. Open champ. Stick around, guys.
16: Ultimate Bass with Kent Brown. We'll be right back. You know that Strike King makes a whole line of sexy crankbaits and some of the best spinner baits you can tie on, all with KVD's name and picture on them. 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
17: Hey guys, it is time for Doc Talk, and a lot of great fish caught last weekend in the kayak event that was up at Clear Lake as well. But you know, one thing we got to talk about, and you know, around the time of year we were all up there for the Clear Lake Open, the One Bass Tournament up there in April, they were using the Lucerne launch ramp, and they were taking airboats and big boats out and dumping a substance into the lake that they said was going to stop a lot of the algae blooming and a lot of the algae buildup in the lake. And you know, I got to tell you, a lot of us were very skeptical of them dumping anything in Clear Lake. You know, it's kind of like, oh, here we go again. And you know, is it going to cause issues? Is it going to cause issues with the weeds? Is it going to cause issue with the fish? Is it going to cause a fish kill? Obviously, one of the things we're always concerned about when anytime they start treating Clear Lake for anything. Gotta say, don't know really much about what they did. I know we've had a fairly mild summer. You know, we haven't had 30 days of 100-degree heat like we have had in the past. But gotta say, we saw big shad die off. We did see a little bit, a very typical die off that Clear Lake does every year. But the water at Clear Lake this fall, right now, going into the fall, is in great shape. It's pretty clear. Fishing is really, really good over there. You know, we're talking to the novice bass angler headed over there right now, having a lot of success. It's a great time of year to move out on the rock piles. You know, pick up a big jig, pick up a crankbait, pick up, you know, the drop shot. If that's kind of what you're into up there at Clear Lake, fishing a worm, fishing a small swim bait, fishing the koikes, really been good around the boat docks, fish holding on the pilings and sitting up underneath the shade. So a great practice course for you to kind of get a handle on that thing if you want to go up there and learn how to fish it a little bit as well. But great time of year to be at Clear Lake. The water is in absolute great shape, and it'll remain that way, you know, through the end of October. The place just fishes off the hook through October, as always. So, man, great time of year to book a trip. 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But get up, man. 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And what a great time of year to kind of do whatever you want, but a great time of year to pick up a jig, pick up your favorite way to catch them, or maybe learn just how tough you are. See if you can throw that 6 or 8 XD Strike King crankbait all day long. Just tie a black and red one on. See if you can do it all day.
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17: Man, we're back. It was great to reach out to this guy this week and just catch up with him a little bit. But said, man, we got to start talking about the U.S. Open. We got to start talking about what's going on. And, you know, we're going to have multiple U.S. Open champs that have been hanging out with us over the years coming up, leading up to the big U.S. Open tournament that One Bass is putting on. Coming up the 9th through the 11th of October, he is the 2016 U.S. Open champ. And more importantly, he's older than I am and been doing this media gig a lot longer and has proven that media guys can actually catch them, unlike what the rest of us have done. So the 2016 U.S. Open champ, fishing with Johnny Johnson for 30 years in Arizona, my old buddy JJ, Johnny Johnson. You know what? We'll go out with the laugh. How's that sound?
1: That sounds great. How you doing, buddy?
17: Good, man. How are things? Nice, beautiful morning in the Sholo Mountains of Arizona.
1: It is. The light hasn't even started coming up yet too much, I don't think. No. I gotta look outside.
17: I got you early enough to get the syrup filled and salt and pepper shakers done down at Dee's Picnic Basket this morning, right?
1: That's it. You sure did, man. Yeah. I'll go for a good breakfast after this.
17: Is that where you're headed? If you left out free breakfast, Johnny, you're not paying for it, are you? Well, you really are.
1: Well, in the end, I think I end up paying for it. You know how that is.
17: A lot. Your wife has a great restaurant that that all the fishermen talk about when they trek through the northern Arizona mountains. You don't live in the desert, dude. You live in the mountains.
1: I live in the mountains, man. We got a lot of pine trees, and we actually have a ski resort up here, and it's crazy when you tell people you live in Arizona.
17: Yeah,
1: the first thing they think of is desert, but we're actually up in the mountains. I'm at 7,000 feet where I'm at.
17: Wow.
1: So yeah, it's really nice. It's beautiful. You know, our hot days are, you know, when it's 112 degrees down in Phoenix, it's like 90 or 85 degrees here. It's perfect.
17: Kind of like being like Tahoe then, you know, for us.
1: Oh, it's yeah. Absolutely gorgeous.
17: Yeah, it's super cool, man. Well, you know, the U.S. Open, back to your stomping grounds, back where you won the U.S. Ooh. Open in 2016. I think we figured out what year that was. U.S. Finally. Open champ. Back to Lake Mead, dude. That was good news for you.
1: I am so excited about going back there. You know, I love Lake Mojave too. I mean, it's a beautiful lake without a doubt, but yeah. I just feel like Lake Mead's the great equalizer. It's a great lake. I know it's way down, but even way down, it's still a huge lake.
17: Yeah.
1: You know, so I'm really excited about it. Those fish are constantly on the move in that lake, and it's a whole different way of fishing on Lake Mead. You got to try to keep up with those fish. And it's not so easy, you know.
17: It does not look that easy. You know, it's got to be interesting. Obviously, Lake Mead being pretty low. Do you think that's going to take some of the favorite old areas out of you know, accessibility? You know, I mean, some of that stuff, is it not going to be in play?
1: Yeah, you know, everybody's going to have to make a change for sure, because we're going to be going back and. You know, all our fishing spots that we used to go to and used to have our go-tos and things like that are going to be up on the bank. So it's definitely going to be a new lake for a lot of us. And I don't fish that lake very often. It's just, you know, I'd go once a year for the U.S. Open pretty much.
17: Yeah.
1: And I'd spend my time there. But I've been fishing the U.S. Open since the early 90s. So I've got a lot of time on that lake, obviously, but it right. seems like it changes every year. And it has been, you know, since we started. I mean, we used to go way back, you know, my goodness, up toward the Grand Canyon on that lake, and you can't do it anymore.
17: Yeah, Rick Clun fished Vegas, you know, fished you know, way up in the Grand Wash, and
1: Grand Wash.
17: Yeah, you know, for years, and they, you know, they talked about him, and you know, the years Gleeby won. We go back to some, you know, very early U.S. Opens where guys were talking about them fishing up in dirty water, and you know, that part's kind of cool. You know, it's kind of interesting. Cool.
1: I miss those days. I truly miss those days, but it's definitely gotten tougher, and it's, you know, and in the competition with the fishermen is just unbelievable. It's just every year it's getting tougher and tougher, and they're getting better and better. And, you know, with all the videos out and stuff, I remember having to pay $50 for a VHS video from Scientific Angler or something to learn how to bass fish and learn different techniques. And now you've got it on YouTube and television, and we're doing it. And
17: yeah,
1: it's such a fast learning sport now. It's crazy the competition you got.
17: Well, exactly. And then, you know, you throw the electronics factor in. So many of these young anglers are so good with the electronics, with forward facing sonar. You know, we talked it earlier in the show, and we're kind of laughing. We're watching Trey McKinney right now, who's, you know, a solid 21 years old. He's been on the Bassmaster Elite Series for 3 years, the youngest angler to ever qualify, youngest angler to ever win an Elite Series event, youngest angler, you know, to do so many things. Just broke the smallmouth record that Bryant Smith and Corey Johnston held yesterday with almost 31 pound bag of smallmouth. You know, but, you know, he did fish half the season without forward facing sonar. So these kids are so good, right now, with or without electronics. It's not all electronics. You know, let's face it. He's contending for an Angler of the Year run, and half the season he did not have forward facing sonar on his boat.
1: Yeah. You know, I mean, they're still, you know, those kids, 21 years old, he's, you know, what's forward facing sonar been out for a good, everybody's been really dominating with it for the last, what, four or five years, maybe.
17: Yeah.
1: You know, and so he was probably, what, 15 years old. And before that, you know, fishing like crazy, learning the standard techniques and learning how to catch fish. And that's a good thing. And those kids are good at it. The electronics has definitely been a big play, and the bigger weights, because I mean, back in the old days, let's just face it, we used to have to go down the bank, and if something looked good to us, we'd fish it, whether there was fish there or not. Right. You didn't know.
17: Oh, but that's a point, or there's a rock out here, or this is a great point, or, you know, there's a little steep wall back here in this pocket that's got a little break to it. And yeah, you know, we understood probably mapping better than everything else. And we understood kind of reading water, you know, kind of seeing, you know, you look
1: exactly.
17: Up. I mean, I remember, guys growing up fishing places like Oroville and Shasta, where the old timers would go, well, look up on the mountain. You see how that gully comes down that mountain? Well, it keeps going all into the lake, you know, and, you know, you see that creek channel? Well, it keeps going all the way to the lake. So, you know, you had to kind of be a part-time map reader and a geologist on top of some of the other things as well. Dude, you know, it took a long time to win the U.S. Open for you. 2016,
1: yes.
17: You took the trophy home. And how many opens have you fished? Do you know? I mean, do you have a number? And up until winning, what was your highest U.S. Open finish?
1: Man, my highest U.S. Open finish, I think, up till then was, I believe, seventh or ninth place or something like that. But it was,
17: and you were dang proud of that top 10 U.S. Open.
1: Yeah, I was finally striking the top 50 or the top 40 in the last 4 or 5 years before I won it. I just kept getting a little bit better, a little bit better, reading the water better, figuring these fish out. And one of the guys that just passed on us was Greg Hines.
17: Yes.
1: He taught me a lot about that Lake Mead and what the fish are doing there and things like that, because he lived up here where I live.
17: Yeah.
1: And he was the first U.S. Open winner. So,
17: well, he taught all of us one thing. And, you know, if you're a listener of this show and you can go out in your boat and open up a tackle box and you have a Zara Spook in it, or some semblance, some type of walking bait, you know, like a Spook, like a Sexy Dog from Strike King, you know, all the, so many different baits that, that were out there, Gunfish and, you know, some, but if you have a walking bait in your boat, it's because of Greg Hines.
1: You bet.
17: Yeah.
1: You bet, man. He was good at it, a master at it. And he really studied it, and he put a lot of time in on Lake Mead
17: and brought it back to us in 81, you know, so
1: yeah, he did. did. Yeah. He was pretty awesome. But I'll tell you, us fishing down that bank, you know, it, like I was, you know, I remember this like it was yesterday for me. Of course, time's flying. But, you know, I mean, I was sitting in, I think, 48th place the first day of my U.S. Open win. And then I was just trying to pattern things out and get it done. Each day I would get a little bit better on the pattern I was figuring out, which is different now with electronics. It's almost like you got to be on them right now.
17: Right.
1: You don't have time to sit there and try to pattern fish out on a blank bank and things like that, that stuff that looks good to you. So there's a big difference. It definitely speeds things up a little bit for finding fish. And I think that's why we're seeing a lot of big weights and stuff. And I think, you know, even at Lake Mead, it's going to be a powerful tool. It really is. It's going to be, you better be able to use it.
17: Yeah. How's your Koike game? How's your urchin game?
1: Terrible. Here's the deal, Ken. I'll be real honest with you. They come out with that ball bait and I was looking at that thing and I was like, what in the world? I've been really good, you know, and I'm an old timer.
17: Yeah.
1: And so I've been really good with my Cincos. I've been pretty much doing the same thing with my Cincos they're doing with that urgent bait, throwing it out there, letting it fall. I can find these fish on this and you know, ripping it from them and things like that. And I've been catching them on it. And I'll be danged if I can catch one on those urgent baits. I bought a bunch of them. I'm still learning them.
17: Yeah.
1: It's funny. I love to learn. And I've been taking some guys out with me that do that kind of stuff to show. I'm at year 30 with my fishing show.
17: Yeah.
1: And at this point, I'm taking some of the guys out that do different techniques than I do to show the guests at home or the people at home some different techniques. And I'm loving it. I'm learning a lot from those guys. And I'll tell you, I'm going to get better with that urchin bait.
17: Yeah, exactly.
1: So far, I've been pretty terrible at it.
17: Exactly. Hey, man, can you hang on through the break with us? You got anything going besides having to go wait tables?
1: Just sitting here. And I ain't waiting tables. I'll let the girls do that.
17: Ah, there you have it.
1: Well, I'll get breakfast.
17: I'm going to throw you on hold. We're hanging out with the 2016 U.S. Open champ, my buddy JJ Johnny Johnson. We're gonna be right back with Johnny as soon as I figure out where the hole button is.
2: Ultimate Bass with Kent Brown. We'll be right back.
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4: Black Bear Diner.
17: Hey, this is the time of year where we start throwing some of those fall topwater baits, whether we're scaling it down, you know, fishing a popper like a Rico or a splashit or those types of baits. We're fishing some small walking baits, but this is a definite time of year where you got to be pretty versatile. You know, you're going to have a rod locker full of rods out. You know, you might start throwing a jig a little bit, might start throwing a deep diving crankbait, want to get a little bit extra depth. This is the time of year you got to pay attention and set some rods aside just solely for topwater fishing. You want to make sure that you're not rigging up that favorite topwater bait out there and find out that it's got this summer's fluorocarbon line on it. So still, you know, best to be throwing topwater on monofilament or even braided line for a lot of our techniques, you know, like a frog, like a buzz bait, like a lot of the things we do with topwater. Braid still works great, but fluorocarbon, it sinks. And it's a lot heavier than monofilament, and you're going to find out with your walking style baits or your popper baits, action's just not quite right if you're throwing it with fluorocarbon lines. So set a couple of rods aside, tag them, put a sticker on the reel handle, put a colored dot on the rod somehow that you'll know when you open that rod locker out that those couple of rods you've got set aside for topwater. Obviously, if they have braid, you'll be able to see it, but it's kind of hard sometimes to tell between monofilament and fluorocarbon. One of the things that I do a lot of times is on my monofilament, on my topwater rods this time of year, just trying to be stealthy. I'm fishing green line. I'm fishing the greener shades of line and not the clear line as much. So, a lot of times that's how I distinguish between the two, but definitely, mark those rods. You're going to need a couple of those topwater rods without fluorocarbon on them.
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17: Hey, we're back. We're hanging out with 2016 U.S. Open champion, my old buddy JJ, Johnny Johnson. We don't get to catch up nearly often enough. We start October 1st. We start our 22nd season of the Ultimate Bass Radio Show, and this guy's got me by a long shot. 30 years. He's been 30 or 31 years been doing the Fishing with Johnny Johnson TV show in Arizona. Buddy, that is quite a feat in today's, I'm sorry, what? Did we lose him?
5: Hello?
17: Okay, now I got him. Sorry, Johnny. It's television. You know, television, you can cut it and it falls on the editing floor, and live radio doesn't have that.
5: Oh, yeah.
17: Yeah, you push the wrong button.
5: You can watch the camera drop.
17: You push the wrong button here, you just screwed up, pal. But 31? Which one is it?
5: What's that?
17: Years for Fishing with Johnny Johnson.
5: I'll be going into 30 years in 2027, so I'm getting ready to start filming for the 2027 year, and that'll be my 30th year on television.
17: 30 years of doing TV shows, and that is a lot. And you know, when you think about 30 years, that was before social media, that was before Facebook, and before Instagram, and before YouTube, and before GoPro cameras, and before all those things, you were doing a TV show. And now those, now there's so many guys out there that think they're doing a TV show or they could do a TV show because they produce 6.5 hours of their butt and their feet on the bow of a boat. It's pretty cool to watch.
5: Yeah. No, it's just, you know, they get to go out when the times are good and do their thing, and that's fun, but
17: yeah,
5: it's definitely a job. I'm showing some of the newer guys that are fishing with me off and on and stuff now that it's definitely a job, because you go out there, it doesn't matter whether the moon's full, it doesn't matter. We got to get out and make shows, you know, for television. It's got to be weekly. So, you know, you don't get the ideal conditions all the time to go out and just go, well, gee, you know, we're catching big fish now. The big fish are biting.
17: Yeah.
5: There's times you go out there and you're catching the little ones, and it's not as easy. And then, like we discussed before, you know, you go out and make a show, say drop shotting, and they're just whacking on them, and you get done by noon or 1 o'clock, and you got time in the day. Well, time's money in television.
17: That's right.
5: So if you can make another show, you're already at the lake. Let's make another show with a different technique. The problem is sometimes that different technique is not the actual bite that they're really hammering on, and you've already done that show. So I remember having a young man on my show. And he finally gave up going into the second show because I had him there for two. And he looked at my cameraman. He put his rod down and said, I know what I don't want to be when I grow up.
17: Yeah.
5: And that's a TV show host.
17: They don't want to do fishing TV.
5: I want to fish. I want to catch fish, man. This thing is showing different techniques when it's something else.
17: Yeah.
5: You know, but you can't have 20 drop shot shows, you know?
17: Yeah. So, you know, they talk about a lot of things that'll shut the bite down. Cold fronts, weather, wind, sun, heat,
5: cameras,
17: cold. Cameras are the biggest thing that will shut a bite down. I got Alan Fong live in studio with me as well. You know, fishing with Alan Fong YouTube page and Alan. Alan, you're a firm believer in cameras shut the bite off, aren't you?
6: Yeah, but you know what? Just pretend they're not there.
17: You just pretend they're not there. Yeah. You know, it's exactly how you have to do it. JJ, when you can credit yourself for, you know, that many seasons and a new season for the TV show coming up and a new channel and a big channel and one that everybody in Arizona watches, which is kind of cool. But our listeners here in California can catch you on your YouTube page and get to see some of your older shows as well.
5: You bet. Yeah, we just keep loading them up every week. We're not huge. I wouldn't say we're huge YouTubers, but we do throw the shows up on there for people to be able to watch on Fishing with Johnny Johnson, which is cool. You know, yeah. I mean, they're just the shows we did, and it's better to be able to do that than to just, like in the old days before YouTube, we had to trash them.
17: Yeah,
5: they're just sitting in boxes right now and in beta tapes and things like that, our older shows, and it's like it's nice to be able to throw some of those on. So we're, you know, like I said, it's really cool. People can go and watch those. And then, you know, once they've repeated on television, we start trying to upload some of those shows to YouTube.
17: And it's a much younger looking Johnny Johnson on those older shows. Yeah, you know what I mean? It's a much younger Johnny Johnson and a clean shaven Matt Shura. So, you know, it's all.
5: Yeah.
17: He's not near as old and fuzzy and grumpy as he is today. Yeah.
5: Boy, I'm telling you, man, he's definitely grown the beard. And when he got out of the fire department, he was like, yep, I'm growing my beard.
17: Yeah.
5: Doesn't even look the same.
17: No, he doesn't have to have, he didn't have to have a clean shaven face for the air mask, going in to fight fires. So he was,
5: exactly.
17: It was game on for Matty. It obviously been a big part of, what you guys have done with your TV show. Always been a good guest. And he does the best impression of the Johnny Johnson laugh, which is always good to have.
5: Fun.
17: Always fun to have Matty around doing that as well. Who's the guest on the show? I mean, if you could choose, you know, three guys to film a TV show, who's the guest that you would really like to have on the show on the boat with you?
5: If it's new guys. We were talking about it yesterday. Kyle would be great.
17: Kyle Grover. Yeah.
5: Love Kyle, man. He's just an awesome, awesome guy.
17: We can probably make that happen. You know what I mean? We can probably make Kyle happen. I think we can get him at Havasu.
5: And I gotta take you, man. I mean,
17: we threatened
5: it. How long has it been? We threaten every year, and we never do it because you're so far away, and I'm so far away.
17: Yeah, our schedules
5: make it happen.
17: Our schedules run opposite directions till we see each other and get to catch up over dinner or you know, hanging out somewhere at a show, and we go like, dude, we gotta film a TV show, and
5: it's all about the fun, man. Yeah. You know, it really is. It's so much fun showing some techniques and having some fun.
17: Yeah,
5: it's a blast.
17: Absolutely.
5: I love it.
17: I've come a long way
5: since originally started this show because I owned a tackle store and I was just trying to show techniques on our local waters, on our local television.
17: Yeah.
5: And how it boomed from that, I'll never know, but it's a long story, but I'm very blessed and I enjoy doing it. And I can't believe I'm still here.
17: Yeah. This is Maryland keeps a little running total up here in my worksheets every week for the show. And, you know, where I write in who's going to be the guest and what have you. And it's show 1,092 today, you know.
5: Oh, so, my goodness.
17: Yeah.
5: Oh, my goodness. That is awesome.
17: Yeah. You know, so,
5: man,
17: I mean.
5: You've done a great job.
17: Yeah. We, you know, it's kind of fun. But what you've done, dude, is, you know, with your tournament wins and the U.S. Open and all the other wins that you've done over the years, you know, you've taken the one argument that everybody has about YouTubers and guys with any kind of media type program is, oh, we'd like to see how he does on the tournament circuit.
5: Well, the thing is the reality is, you know, back in the day, if you're doing this kind of stuff, this media, this television, uh-huh, things like that, you've got to have credentials,
17: yeah,
5: you know, and when I started the show,
17: instead of just a camera, know, and a buddy willing to point it at you.
5: yeah. You know, I mean, it used to be, well, who's this guy? What's he done? And you'd go back and start looking at their tournament records to see if they really are teaching you something that, you know, that's true blue, you know, and it's like, you know, you start looking up their records and you're like, wait a minute here. But in today's world, it's a whole different ballgame, I'll admit, you know, and some of these cats are really good that aren't even tournament fishermen. But, you know, I'm learning a lot myself just watching YouTube, trying to keep up with the kids.
17: That's right.
5: And I'm a big time learner. I told people this. Listen, I won the U.S. Open traditional fishing.
17: Yeah.
5: But, man, it wouldn't hurt my feelings to win one scoping. You know, I mean, that's just, I got my mind wide open, and I'm not going to be one of those guys that whines and cries about how the fishing's going right now, yeah, with the electronics, only because I can't sit down. If I wait 10 years for things to change, I'll be 70 years old. I can't do that.
17: No.
5: I'm ready to go after it while I still can.
17: Well, it's going to be fun to watch the U.S. Open coming in October to Lake Mead at a Colville Bay. A lot of exciting stuff going on, a lot of stuff happening at that event. You know, I gotta ask you, because I was with Bryant Smith. I was actually walked in the building with him when he saw Aaron's perpetual trophy, the U.S. Open trophy One Bass does, yeah, where they put every winner on it. And it just stopped Bryant right in his tracks. It stopped him. It was emotional. It was a really big deal for him to see his name on that trophy a couple of years ago, the next year, you know. And, tell me about that. When you know, I know you've probably walked in and seen your name on that perpetual U.S. Open trophy.
5: Oh, yeah. I've got millions of pictures of it. Every year I go, I take another picture of it. A sense of pride is there. Aaron was a good dude. He was I really loved Aaron, and learned a lot from him about Lake Mead as well. I won on Aaron's magic worm and the oxblood worm drop-shotting, and you know, it really does. It when you see the names on that trophy,
17: yeah,
5: Rick Klun's
17: and Gary Klein's and Rich Tauber,
5: yeah,
17: and Greg Hines,
5: like,
17: and
5: wow,
17: Roy,
5: man,
17: Hawk and Clifford Perch, and
5: it's,
17: you know,
5: unbelievable. And to see guys on there three times,
17: Folkstad, Aaron, John Murray,
5: guys on there twice.
17: Yeah, yeah, that's right.
5: It makes me want to go after it again. This is the one tournament throughout the whole year I get really fired up for. I look forward to it every year, and I'm going to be crying, man, when I can't do it anymore. But I'm loving it so much, and I want to still get out and compete, and I want to get my name on that trophy again. And I'll tell you, I'm just so proud to be a part of that. And I know it's so hard to win that tournament. It really is.
17: Yeah.
5: It's 3 days, and it's brutal. It used to be even more brutal in the heat.

0: September.
1: Yep.
0: And I remember us fishing that thing in August.
1: Yeah, July, you know? And August. Remember being there during the ICAST show in Las Vegas and the U.S. Open at the same time. So definitely get it. Yeah. Well, buddy, where can folks follow along? Where's the best place for them to follow along with you on social media and also your YouTube channel to see some of the shows?
0: Well, you can go to Fishing with Johnny Johnson on Facebook or Fishing with Johnny Johnson on YouTube. It's real simple there. Instagram as well. But we're on Arizona's Family 3TV, local channel here in Arizona. And it is on Dish and on DirecTV.
1: Yeah.
0: And then we're also on Arizona's Family Sports Channel, Channel 44. Mm-hmm. And we're on 4 days a week. So
1: awesome.
0: You can catch us Saturday, Sunday, Monday, and Wednesdays. You know, so we're definitely having to lay the hammer down to get ready for January of this next year for our new season. But we have a few new ones we got to still pump out this week and get done. And then we're working on 2027, and I'm stoked about it.
1: Well,
0: I appreciate everybody that's followed us. And Kyle Grover was one of the ones that really shocked me over the years.
1: Yeah.
0: He won a tournament, I think it was at Havasu, and he says, I had my good luck charm, and he rips his jersey off, and underneath his jersey is a Fishing with Johnny Johnson, you know, little drop shot bass T-shirt.
1: And I was
0: like laughing so hard. I'm like, I rib him every time. Yeah. You got that shirt on?
1: Man, you know, I never got a Fishing with Johnny Johnson T-shirt.
0: I'll have to work on that.
1: You know what? I'm gonna leave you with one more suggestion for your Arizona viewers. I'm going to leave you all with right. one more suggestion for your TV show, because I know in 31 years you probably have had him on, but I'm gonna leave you with one more guy that you need to get in the boat here and get him out to Arizona and film a TV show with. I think your Arizona fans would get a big kick out of TJ Murray. Huh?
0: Without a doubt.
1: Yes.
0: Without a doubt.
1: He was out here for Skeet's Big Bass Battle at Clear Lake. He got to experience Clear Lake. He got to catch a few fish. He got to cash a check or two in the hourly prizes. And he was just ate up with Clear Lake. And we had to drive back and pick up a set of keys for John that he'd forgotten his partner's boat. So we had about an hour and a couple hours in the truck together. We told TJ, man, you just hang out at the hotel. You know, your dad and I will run down the hill. And he goes, not a chance. I want to hear the stories. And he hopped in the truck with us. So he's a great young high school angler. But your Arizona fans would get a charge out of TJ Murray.
0: And doesn't he have the best teacher of all, his dad?
1: Yes,
0: I mean,
1: he does.
0: My goodness.
1: Yes.
0: John has done everything in bass fishing. I mean, let's face it. He's the ultimate awesome guy.
1: Yeah.
0: So he's got 3 U.S. Open wins as well.
1: Yeah, everybody's hero, Murdoch. Well, guys, check it out.
0: Yeah.
1: Johnny Johnson, follow along with Johnny. Sign up as a co-angler at the U.S. Open. You might be fishing in the back of his boat, just like being on TV with him. It'll be a lot of fun. Johnny, you got to leave me. You got to leave me with that aggravating Johnny Johnson laugh, pal.
0: That's what I'm talking about, son.
1: Love you, buddy. We'll talk soon. Get down to the restaurant and enjoy breakfast, pal.
0: I'm going to go get me some biscuits and gravy. You guys enjoy the show.
1: See you, man. Yeah. Always fun when we get to catch up with Johnny. We better take a break.
2: 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We'll be right back.
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2: Oh, man, I'm sitting in here with Alan Fong, and we're watching. We've got the Bassmaster TV show on FS1, watching the live coverage from the St. Lawrence. And they had this show yesterday, the train wreck, my old buddy, the train wreck. My train wreck buddy, Bryant Smith. He has a 6'11 big fish of the day. He's got the fish over the gunwale. He's got a big old chokehold on it. In his hands. He's hugging it. And he's smiling at the camera over his shoulder, and that fish leaped right out of his hands and back in the water. Luckily, he was still hooked.
4: Most of the time, it had been gone.
2: Yeah, that would have come off. Yeah. Would have come off. He battled it back up and got it over the rail, and it was big fish yesterday.
4: He's lucky. That's a beautiful fish.
2: You are a train wreck, Bryant Smith. A train wreck, I'm telling you. You know
4: good
2: what?
4: For show.
2: Yeah, no, we have. Yeah, it's good for show. We have these old sleep train whistles here in the studio. We kept that around just for Bryant Smith. Fishing pretty good on the Delta.
4: He's doing good. Yeah, the water's cooled down. The bite's turned on.
2: Yeah, days are shorter.
4: Yep, days are shorter.
2: Yeah,
4: they know it.
2: Yeah, a little cooler.
4: It dropped 10 degrees in 1 week, so.
2: The cooler weather really did it.
4: This is really going to help this coming week.
2: How you catching them flipping still?
4: Mostly flipping, getting some on blades. Go back to the blade. And the blade bite was pretty good last Sunday.
2: That always kind of happens early fall, doesn't it?
4: Yeah, it does.
2: October, November used to be my favorite time to throw a spinnerbait down there. Yeah. You know, it was always a good.
4: A lot of guys put it down. You still catch a lot of flipping.
2: Yeah. Chatterbait's probably good, you know?
4: That's true. It's good, too.
2: Yeah. Yeah, just pick it up. Go fishing, guys. It's time. Get signed up for the U.S. Open. One Bass, obviously, it's coming up. And keep an eye on our guys. Keep an eye on who's going to the Classic, who's going to win that Angler of the Year title, and who might be taking a blue trophy home this week. So we'll see you next week.

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4: Sepp is taking another well-deserved weekend. He liked last weekend so well, he decided to take one more weekend off. Kip Brown live in studio with the Rod Father, Alan Fong, hanging out in here with us as well. And Alan will be telling us all about some kokanee fishing at Barry S. and what's going on down at the California Delta. He's been catching them. We're going to be jumping on board the California Dawn and hanging out with Captain James Smith to find out what's going on out there. It's tuna. It's bluefin. It's salmon. It's bottom. It's everything. So they got a lot going on in the ocean. Captain Rick Powers will be checking in from Bodega Bay. Big Nate's going to be checking in from Lake Berryessa. Alan's going to be updating us. Mike Ogney is going to be telling us what's going on with the Golden State Salmon Association Roundup. And word of a really dear friend of ours that we currently lost this week. And Alan will be, Mike will be checking in with us on that and kind of giving us a tribute there as well. So much going on. And it's always fun when I have to sit through Sepp's opener, because I just realized as they were naming off all of the great sponsors here to the California Sportsman Show, they're all the opposite sponsors of mine. So they must be spending all the money on Sepp. I don't know if I figured that out yet, Alan, or not. But, it was pretty funny when I'm listening to do that whole rundown on that deal. But let's not waste any time. Let's jump on board the California Dawn and talk about a potluck, dude. I saw the boys on the Cal Dawn doing some sashimi this week. What's going on, buddy?
5: Hey, good morning, Kent. We got bluefin. We're a tuna boat this week.
4: How many did you catch?
5: We hooked four.
4: Yeah.
5: And two.
4: Okay.
5: It was I guess the guys were saying it was an off day, but last week or a week ago it was red hot, and a couple days of bad weather, got back out there and the bite. Bites with tuna, it's they spike, they drop, they spike, they drop. You get wind, it reshuffles the deck and the water, and then sometimes you bite a little bit, sometimes you don't. But we were fortunate. I mean, heck, it was a crew trip. We got a shot in the morning. There wasn't a lot to look at. We started up by the Farallon Islands. I ran out the shelf where the guys had been seeing a tuna. And we had the nighttime jig. We had the jigs on. We went out there early. It was dark. just running around. Had the sonar going. Not a lot to look at. Not a lot of life. And I ended up 20 miles below the main Farallon Island before we even started seeing tuna. And by then, it was daybreak, so we put the jigs away and then started trolling the Mad Max. We got a hookup right away. That one came off, and then we got another hookup, and that one spooled us. It dumped a Talica 50, and I don't know if you're familiar with the Talica 50, but they hold a quarter mile of 130-pound line.
4: What'd you say, Alan?
6: It holds a lot of line, like $500 worth.
5: Yeah, so... But here's the wild story was it was the long rod, and I guess it was a little bit light on that line, on that reel. They hold a lot. You shouldn't dump a whole reel on a Talica 50, but this one did. Mean fish breaks the line, and we're like, darn, oh man.
4: I bet so darn wasn't what fish. Was said on that boat that day.
5: Yeah. Well, darn's what we're gonna use on the radio.
4: Yeah, absolutely.
5: So we put the rod away. So we're starting to wind up all our lines. Because, you know, when you troll, and, you know, a lot of people haven't done this before, you put out a lot of line.
4: Like, yeah.
5: We're running, and our jigs are way back behind the boat. So we're winding, and we snag the line that breaks. They dump the reel. We snagged it on another Mad Max. And I'm like, oh, wow, great. I'm going to get my lure back. And I look, and the rod's kind of pumped a little bit. And I'm like, hey, I think a fish is still on that line. So we got the rod. We re-tied the end of the line back on the reel that got spooled. Started winding, and the fish was on it. We ended up laying that sucker.
4: You left out. We put it in neutral first.
5: Yeah. Well, I was actually backing on the fish tying the line because I didn't want to lose a hand.
4: Yeah.
5: Because those things pull. But yeah, we spooled it back on. We landed that fish. It was over 150 pounds.
4: That's a great fish. Yeah, that's a good one.
5: So, yeah, and then...
4: So
5: yeah,
4: just for revenge, you guys sashimi'd him right on the boat.
5: No, we did.
4: Yeah, we did. Yeah, we did. I saw the photos.
5: Yeah. We did that. We had another one about 150 pounds, and I had a third one on, or a fourth one on, up to the boat. It bit through the line right on the surface. It was about 150 also. It was the same grade of fish, just a great big tuna.
4: Oh, that's but, awesome.
5: But I was stoked. It was a lot of fun.
4: Freezer's full.
5: A lot of work. It was funny. All the friends came out of the woodwork like, hey, can I have a piece of that?
4: Yeah, you had a lot of buddies. You had a lot of buddies suddenly with 300 pounds of tuna, right?
5: Right, yeah. So we all split it up, and we all got plenty. I mean, there's a lot of meat on those things.
4: So. Yeah, that's awesome. So when are you going to do another trip?
5: I'm going to wait for the weather to break here, and then we got salmon coming up on Tuesday.
4: Yeah,
5: so we're
4: second run at them
5: every day. Yeah, and you know what? In looking on the weather forecast, it's been awful. I mean, it's been awful weather the last week. We have got out to the islands. We haven't been able to do much but fish along the coast for rock and lake cod.
4: Yeah, yeah.
5: It's been tough weather.
4: So will you completely shift gears then, starting on the first and start chasing the salmon again?
5: Yeah, I'll be back on salmon. And tuna is just a fun thing. When we albacore fish, we can get a lot of tuna on the boat. When, we're doing this until I can figure out, until we get to volume where we can nighttime jig them. I'm just going to do charter only on the bluefin trips. It's better for six pack guys, and six guys don't want to pay my fuel bill on this boat. So
4: I was going to say, you had a lot of friends show up for tuna. Anybody show up at the gas pump that day to help with the diesel pump?
5: Amazing. There was only one credit card that showed up, and it said California Dawn on it. I got nothing in return. A lot of hugs and handshakes. That was about it.
4: How much gas did that trip cost? Use your 20 miles outside the Farallons. How much fuel did you burn for that?
5: I filled up yesterday. Had a rock cod trip. It was $2,700 for fuel.
4: That's
5: for
4: cheap.
5: Two trips. So.
4: That's cheap tuna. That's cheap tuna right there, buddy.
5: Yeah. I know. I'm paying. Yeah.
4: You can buy that stuff for about $2.50 a can. You know.
5: I was gonna say. Yeah, I paid about $100 a pound.
4: Perfect. Perfect. But you'd do it again tomorrow if you were guaranteed, two or three more.
5: Yeah, I probably would.
4: Yeah,
5: I probably would.
4: Yeah, that's awesome.
5: There are some cool stuff going on. The guys down in Half Moon Bay have been running a bonita rock cod combo.
4: Yeah,
5: there's like a temp break down there, and the guys are just putting the wood to them, man. It's wild. Monday I'm gonna do something similar. I think we're gonna go down. We're gonna fish rock cod, and then we're gonna put the jigs out for bonita because it looks like a lot of fun. And I tell you what, if you've never had bonita, it's like one of the best. It's probably one of the best tuna you've ever eaten. It's just you can only get a couple days out of it. They're really sensitive. They get soft.
4: Yeah,
5: you have to bleed them. They get such a bad rap because they get caught in Southern California on the day boats. A lot of the guys don't have RSW systems, and they go in gunny sacks, and man, they turn into cat food in a matter of hours with the sun. They get baked down there. But if you take care of them, they're really good. You know, gut them, ice them. And man, what a fantastic tuna to eat. I can't say enough good things about them because I had never eaten them till just recently. And I'm like, well, let's go get some of those bonitas. So Monday, we're going to go fish bonita on a rock cut trip. That's the plan.
4: Yeah, that'll be fun. And then Tuesday, you'll be hard at it for salmon again.
5: Tuesday, we'll be back on the salmon grounds, and then I'll have my other boat running rock cod and
4: whatever. How long do you think? What do you perceive? You going to make it through the month? How long do you think you'll make the salmon deal?
5: I only got the first 2 weeks of the season. What I remember about salmon in the fall, it's just like this bad relationship I had with this girl, and she just couldn't make up her mind. And that's how the salmon are when they show up on the beach here. They show up, they bite really good, everybody's excited. You know, it was wide open yesterday, you had 30 fish, you go back out the next day, you get 5.
4: Yeah.
5: That's how fall salmon fishing is. Now, granted, I think this year the volume of fish is a lot, you know, they undercounted the salmon this year. And we're gonna see when they what comes in the river, but I mean, we believe that there was a lot more fish out there, so maybe we're gonna have a really good fall. I think this top number in history that we've ever got for this month is like for September is like 12,000 fish on a sport boat. We have a 20,000 fish window for our sector, so
4: it's pretty healthy.
5: Yeah, it's pretty healthy, but you know, will we even hit 12,000 fish? You know, that was an excellent fall, so we'll see.
4: Yeah.
5: So you know, fingers crossed there is that many fish and then some. The guys did a tagging survey yesterday. My buddy Matt Blaney did 2 days where they're doing sonic tagging for NOAA on the New Rayanne, and they had 49 fish that were either jack or 3 year or 4 year fish. So they had 49 fish over a 2 day period. This was a couple days ago. So there's a lot of fish starting to show up now.
4: That's good. Yeah. That's going to be fun. Well, get on board, guys, get on board the California Dawn. Salmon coming back in through September will be good. Some bonita, some bottom fish, take your pick. A couple of boats running out of there. So you can always give him a call. James, best place for him to track you down.
5: Yeah. 510-417-5557. Reach us on the web, californiadawn.com. Also on Facebook and Instagram, California Dawn Sport Fishing. Come check us out.
4: Alan, you need any tuna?
6: No, I got plenty.
4: You got it. You got enough. Yeah. Okay. All right. Well, see, one of your friends doesn't need tuna.
5: Yeah. No, and people probably, Alan, people go to Alan to get tuna. That's where you go to get tuna. So,
4: and I'm going to dump you right now and talk to him during the break about it.
5: Yeah, that's it. The guy to your right is the guy to ask for a poke bowl.
4: Okay.
5: That's
4: the guy. All right. Steal it. You got it. Talk to you later, buddy. Yeah. Great week. Great story. You know, I thought we were going to hear about $500 worth of line getting left in the ocean, but that didn't pan out.
6: Well, what happened to him don't happen.
4: No, it doesn't happen. You snag the line and land the fish. Yep. That's a story he'll be telling long into his old days.
6: Yep.
4: Yeah, exactly. All right, buddy. We'll talk soon. See you, man.
5: Thanks, guys. All right. See you next week.
4: Captain James Smith, always fun. Yeah, that doesn't happen. And he lost to Mad Max, which are those things are pretty pricey.
6: $50.
4: Yeah. Hey, let's take a break and add up what James' fishing trip costs. Stick around, guys. We're going to be going to Bodega Bay and find out what's going on with Captain Rick Bowers.
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4: Hey guys, we're back live in studio. Kent Brown hanging out with my old buddy Alan Fong, and Sepp taking another weekend off. He's just hanging out. I think one of the pumpkin patches opened down in Dixon, and yeah. I think he's down in the corn maze.
6: Oh, he deserves it.
4: Yeah, it might be a craft fair this weekend. I don't know. He's doing something like fall activities. So, yeah. He's doing all that other stuff. But you know, the good part is he lines the show out for me, so I don't have to call this guy and get told that he doesn't have time for advertising coming up. I'd like to give him a hard time about that. Our old buddy from the Surf Scooter over at Bodega Bay, my old buddy Captain Rick Powers. What's going on, Ricky?
12: Everything's good, Kev. How are you?
4: Good, man. Hanging out with me and Alan. It's a lot more fun. We don't have Sepp in here. Yeah. We're not nearly as structured.
12: Oh, you make me laugh. You just won't let me forget that, will you?
4: No, I will not. You know that story, don't you, Alan?
6: No.
4: Sepp tells me there used to be a magazine called California Sportsman, too, and maybe it's still in it. I don't know. So I call Rick, you know, for California Sportsman, try to book him for the Sepp show. He's taking a weekend off, right? He picks the phone up and tears my head off about, look, dude, I told you I don't want any advertising. I don't need any advertising. You're bugging me. I'm fishing. And I had to go, hey, Sepp told me to call you. Other California Sportsman. And he was like, oh, yeah, I can do the radio show. Not a problem. So, yeah, I never let Ricky live that one down. So what's going on, man? You getting ready for the first? Yeah. Getting ready to get back after those salmon over there, huh?
12: Yeah, we are. We're going to open up Tuesday, and it'll be interesting to see how it goes. We got to run a little further.
4: Yeah.
12: They moved the line up from Point Reyes proper to a couple of miles above it. So
4: okay,
12: we can fish from there down. Last year was phenomenal. We had a four-day shot. Our summer season last year was 2 days. Our fall season lasted 4 days. And then the quota was caught. But it was phenomenal fishing. I mean, it was red hot, so we'll see what happens this year.
4: Yeah, pretty good numbers. The allotment of fish is pretty strong.
12: Yeah, there's 20,000 fish.
4: Yeah.
12: And I heard James talking, and I think he's right. You know, fall fishing is different than summer fishing. Last year we whacked them, and by the fourth day, they were harder to catch. But we had a lot of fish just below the point, right below Point Reyes, below Drake's Bay. So it was real good. We'll see what happens this year. Every year is different, that's for sure.
4: So are you just going to focus solely on salmon right now, or are you still trying to throw in Rittenberg and throw in Cordell and all the other fun stuff that you're doing as well?
12: I want to get out to Cordell.
4: You haven't done it yet?
12: I have not made a trip to Cordell Banks. I have lots of eager people that want to go. Once we get going and the weather cooperates,
4: Sepp says we're going. That's what he told me. We're going with Rick. So,
12: Sounds good to me. We need some weather. And typically, September has been known as our best weather month of the whole year.
4: Ocean lays down a little bit.
12: Yeah, it's usually good offshore. And so hopefully that happens. I'll be on the phone getting a hold of a bunch of folks that want to go. And we'll start fishing out there as soon as the weather's good. I'm anxious to get out there, do the salmon thing for a while, see how it starts. I hope it goes like last year. Last year was really good. So we'll see what happens. We've had, we've had tough weather offshore. But I have to tell you, Kent, the rock cod and ling cod action in our area has just been off the hook. Our most recent trip, Thursday, we had full limits of ling cod. We had limits of rockfish. We were fishing really shallow. I don't usually fish this shallow. We're fishing about 30 to 40 feet of water up north, and it was extremely good fishing.
4: You can kind of do the light tackle deal then, can't you? A little lighter weights and light tackle things.
6: Bass equipment.
4: Bass rods.
6: Yeah.
12: Absolutely. Yeah. Alan knows about, you can throw all kinds of stuff and shallow water, light tackle. But I'll tell you, the ling cod were so fired up. They were eating each other. They were actually swimming around the boat, grabbing the rock cod, chasing the ling cod. Guys would have a ling cod on. There'd be a ling cod following up, trying to grab onto a smaller ling cod. And it was a lot of fun. I don't usually fish that shallow, but it was a gas.
4: Catch any hitchhikers? Did you?
12: Oh yeah. Yeah, and free my deck hand, Dana, free gaff two ling cod that were following fish up. They see these fish in the shallows, they get all fired up, and they want to eat it, so they're following it up, and they'll just sit there, so you gaff them through them on the boat,
4: What a surprise for that fish.
12: It was kind of funny.
4: Oh, man. Did you hear James talking about that losing all the line off that reel and then catching the line and reattaching it and landing the tuna?
12: I did, and that's a story that's hard to duplicate.
6: Never Alan happened.
12: Said, hey, no, like Alan said, no, hey, that doesn't happen.
6: Nope. And,
12: well, I will say one thing about the Mad Max thing. I had to laugh when I heard him talking about the fuel bill.
4: Yeah.
12: Because that's for real. You're cranking along at probably 10 knots. And, you're going to burn a lot of fuel. You have a lot of line out there. And it could happen. It could, because of the amount of line you got out. I mean, you got a couple of lines in the water. It's invariably almost the odds of that happening are about zero, but it did happen, and I think it's because of the length of line behind the boat. But that's critical when you're using that gear. When you're using that Mad Max, you got to have it way back there.
4: Yeah, get it way back.
6: They're boat shy. Those tuna are boat shy.
4: Yeah, they don't like that boat.
6: Most guys 1,000 feet on one and 800, on the shorter ones.
4: Yeah.
6: So he just got lucky. He got real lucky.
4: That's a lot of winding.
6: Well, and then fish go 100 mile an hour.
4: Yeah, the other direction.
6: Yeah.
4: The other direction. You imagine, Ricky, if you had all the money you've spent in fuel in your career, you'd probably be in an island in your shorts right now drinking something with an umbrella.
6: No doubt.
12: I think you're right. It's funny. A guy called me the other day, and a good friend of mine, he likes to catch bluefin. He fishes albacore all the time.
4: Yeah.
12: So they have a drill motor that you could hook up to your reel, and there's a certain attachment because it's you got to just about slow down or throw that boat out of gear for these guys to crank those things in. If you got to crank them in, often.
4: A mile,
12: it's a long ways, So there's a drill motor that you can set up to them with a certain attachment, and you throw that sucker on there, and it makes it a lot easier. But I thought that was not a bad idea, really.
4: If it's anything like a drill bit, I'll never have the right size when I need it. That's the problem. So that's got to be fun. Well, man, how can they get on board? And do you have any, you got any available space on the surf scooter once the salmon deal gets kicked off after the first again?
12: We do have space. We have space actually every day. So we're not full every day.
4: What is wrong with people? They finally get a chance at getting some salmon in the freezer, and you got empty spots on the boat.
6: I think they got too much in the freezer.
12: Yeah, a lot of my customers have full freezers. I mean, we were lucky for this summer season. And but anyway, we have space. I'm getting some calls every day. So we'll shoot down there, see what happens. But my main focus during September and October if the weather cooperates, and I'm sure it probably will, is going to be Cordell Banks. So we'll do some salmon, and then we'll hope for good weather, and we'll shoot offshore and start hammering those rock cod and digling cod.
4: There's some rumor that you may get to hang out with at least Alan and I, maybe Sepp, who knows, on a Cordell trip. There's a rumor floating around about that, so that might be fun.
12: Let's get some weather to go. It'll be a blast. Yeah. We just want flat conditions.
4: Yeah, well, get on board the surf scooter guys down there with Captain Rick Powers out of Bodega Bay. Rick, what's the best way to get a hold of you?
12: If somebody wants to get in touch with us here in Bodega, you can reach me at 707-875-3495. Give me a call. We'd love to take you.
4: You want to go back on hold? Are you done with us?
12: Something? I'm not on the ocean today. Uh-huh. I canceled the trip. I have a family thing I got to do. And so I think I might even hit the rock for a little while. I'm going to go back to sleep.
4: Oh, man. You see that? You see how it is when you're
6: called in sick.
4: You see how it is when you're a wealthy boat captain?
6: Yeah.
4: That's a pretty good deal. All right, go back to sleep. We got to let you go.
12: Hey, you guys have a good day.
6: See you later.
4: All right, Captain Rick Powers. You know what? We ran a little over time in honor of Sepp anyway. So, we're just a few minutes over time, but I know Alan's been up there chasing them around. So is this guy up at Lake Berryessa. Nate Kelce joins us this morning and a little report on what's happening. You guys are catching some kokanee.
6: And Sam.
13: Hey, good morning, Sam. Guys.
4: What's going on, Nate? You got me and Alan in studio here.
13: Hey, good morning. Good morning. Alan was out there with me chasing, well, at least trying to catch fish a couple days ago.
4: Who outfished who?
6: You know, sure I'm losing a lot. I can't figure it out. I tried bigger hooks. I tried all kind of stuff, and then Denise knocked one off on me the other day with the net.
4: Yeah.
6: She has to put the net in the water, go, "You're fishy, you know," and try to get them to swim in.
13: You're not going
6: to
13: let her live that down, are you?
4: Knocked it off.
6: Yeah, guess what I did?
4: Knocked one off for her.
6: Yep.
4: Yeah.
6: She got mad.
4: Yeah, well, that is your old bass fishing tournament coming back in. You know, your partner knocks one off, you make sure you knock a bigger one off for them. So.
6: Then she puts it on Facebook, make me look dumb.
4: Oh, perfect. That's
13: she did do that, too. She did do that.
4: Well, you got to have a good editor, man. Tell me what's going on. Sounds like you're catching a few, and those fish up there at Berryessa are starting to think maybe fall's coming.
13: Yeah, you know, each day has definitely been different. You know, beginning of the week, we were knocking the lining out of them. And then 2 days ago, we hooked a lot, but we didn't land a lot. Yeah. And then yesterday was wide open. I mean, it was wide open. The weather, it cooled off. We got that overcast, and we hammered them yesterday. So, you know, every day has been a little bit different, but these fish are huge. Still eating. They are still eating, still have all their scales, are super healthy. And, you know, every day is just a little bit different, but fishing still remains really, really good.
4: How deep are they?
6: Deep.
13: Anywhere from 60 down to about 120.
4: That's pretty deep.
13: We're getting them at all different levels, but the schools of fish are mostly around 90 to about 110 feet.
4: Is there not much of a thermocline in the lake? With the summer,
13: it's starting to develop. I'm starting to see a thermocline more and more each day. It's right about 40 feet right now. I'd like to see that down about 50, 55 feet, and the kings and the trout will start coming
6: out.
13: That's
6: where all the bait is.
4: 40, 50?
6: 40.
4: Yeah. Yeah. So they're not chasing bait down that 60 to 100 foot range?
6: It's a little bit too warm. I don't know. It's just.
13: I agree with Alan. I think it's still a little too warm at about 40 feet. Then you drop about another 10 to 20 feet, and you'll start seeing kings and trout galore.
6: Yeah, I was marking a lot of fish 120, but when I dropped down there, catching salmon, kings.
4: Yeah.
6: They're nice, though. We caught some really nice kings.
4: So they're down pretty deep.
13: Gorgeous
4: they're
13: kings deeper. Out there. Then there's also, what, Alan, I'd say about a million 4 to 6 inches.
6: I couldn't believe it. They're little.
4: Are those fish that were just planted? Or, yeah. Probably the pin fish.
13: It's rough because if you don't see the initial bite, then that fish is just hanging onto your gear and you have no idea.
6: They're
13: hook protectors. You drag them for hours.
6: Yeah, you bring it up, check your bait, see if you got any corn. You got a little king on there.
4: Did you say corn?
6: What?
4: Corn?
6: Yeah, if you don't have corn, you're not going to catch nothing.
4: That's cute. That's cute. You color the corn?
13: We got 11 of them yesterday.
6: No, I don't.
13: 11 of them in the first 2 hours.
4: That's pretty good fishing. Well, how do trips look? And you got room? You're up there every day. You got to have some opportunities.
13: I'm sorry, but I am not. I'm booked. I'm booked all the way through about the middle of October right now.
4: That's a good problem to have.
6: Yep.
13: And it is. It is. You know, and I appreciate it. I definitely feel blessed. But, you know, we're gonna be switching gears come October to Kings and Eagle Lake Trout. And with how the bait's starting to move around, what I'm seeing on my graph, it's going to be a phenomenal King salmon and eagle and trout season. So, you know, don't hesitate to give me a ring, guys. If you don't call now, you're going to be out of luck. So,
4: don't you have a Pyramid Lake opener figured in on there sometime too?
13: Yeah, I'll be gone for the first week of October. I'll be up there like we always are. This will be our 22nd year in a row going up. Just friends and family.
4: Yeah.
13: I do not guide out there, guys, but there's some very good guys out there. So if you need some information for them, give me a ring. I'll set you up as good as I can. But we'll be up there for a week, and we'll be right back on Barry Esset chasing King Salmon and Eagle Lake Trout.
4: You got it, man. Get up there and go fishing with Nate Kelsch. Lake Barry Esset, always fun to get up there and learn a little bit about a lake that is so close to home. And you know, that's kind of the cool part, is it's a pretty diverse fishery.
6: Yeah, it is. The bass action is good there. Crappie, you know, you can go catch whatever you want. There was a fire there the other day when I left.
13: Yeah,
6: Alan
13: was there. Yeah,
6: I took off.
13: Alan got off the lake right before me, and you know, and I look over and there's smoke and flames. And I'm like, oh boy, here we go again.
4: Fishing's hot.
13: Luckily, they were able to knock it out quick.
4: Ah, that's good. That's a good deal. All right, Nate. Well, we'll let you go back to sleep. It doesn't look like you're live on the water today.
13: I'm definitely going back to bed.
4: You got it, buddy. We'll talk soon.
6: See you later.
4: He tries to avoid those weekends, I think.
6: Yeah.
4: Kind of.
6: Well, he's got such a reputation. He's out there and everybody's following him around.
4: Yeah.
6: So, but he knows what he's doing.
4: Are you sneaking around a little bit in your new boat? Nobody knows it's you yet?
6: They all know now.
4: Do they?
6: Yeah. They come by and go, man, what a beautiful boat.
4: You stand out a little bit. So, all right. We better jump into a set of break. Pay some of Sip's bills and we'll be back. I think he's got a recorded Blue Compass message for us, and we're gonna talk to Alan a little bit. I don't know if I'm talking Barry Esset anymore, though. We might talk a little bit about the Delta. Stick around, guys.
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11: And now, more California Sportsmen with Seth Hendrickson.
4: Hey, Seth's out, other than his Blue Compass little gig there for us. He's out, but you know what? We're right back on time, Alan. That's pretty good. Joining us live in studio, the Rodfather, Alan Fong. He's been chasing him. He's been torn every morning. He just walks out, and whatever boat the truck is in front of, he hooks it up.
6: That's what I do.
4: Either goes to Berryessa or the Delta.
6: Delta, one or the other.
4: Yeah.
6: You almost have to have a lot of boats now to
4: do you any do. Kind of fishing. For a guy that sells boats for a living, yes, you should have 2 or 3 if you have favorite fishing waters. You know what I mean?
6: I'm sure they do.
22: Yeah, there are some guys that are doing that, but you know, I mean, it's easy enough to go down to Gonfish and Marine and get your boat decontaminated. If you do take a vacation or a long weekend, Labor Day coming up, guys are going to want to go to the mountains, go wherever.
6: Yeah.
22: You know, just get your boat decontaminated when you come back, and you can go back to Berryessa or Folsom or wherever you want to do.
6: $100 each time.
22: Yeah, no, that's a good part. So you're getting ready to head back down to the Delta, back to Berryessa. What are you doing?
6: I think I'm going to do a little both, weather permits. The Delta's absolutely turning on. You know, water temperature dropped like 10 degrees in the last week and a half. Fish are on that move, and they're chomping.
22: Yeah.
6: So, you know, it's this time of the year right now. You can go do anything. So a lot of salmon showing up in the river, guys. You know, guys are trolling. Guys are jigging them. And, you know, the bite's on. Berryessa has been good. Taking the new line out there, having a ball. That's a one nice big boat.
4: That's awesome. I know Mark Blanton has done a good job
22: putting that boat together for you at Gone Fishing Marine out there. And they've got a big, are you going to be part of that On the Water deal coming up on the 20th of September at Folsom?
6: Yes, I am.
22: Yeah, I know that Anglers Press has put that together, and you guys all running Humminbird Electronics will be out there kind of showing some folks on a workshop. And it's like $25 for an hourly one-on-one.
6: Get out. Mine, I have three Hummingbirds and one Lowrance.
22: Oh, you do?
6: So I could show the difference.
22: Yeah.
6: Because there is a difference. You know, there's options on each manufacturer. I don't care what kind you have. There's some where it's better than others. And I actually take people out and show you.
22: Right.
6: That's just my opinion, but you can see with your own eyes.
22: Yeah. So. Yeah. I mean, the mapping on the Humminbird stuff is so far ahead of everybody else's. It's
6: very phenomenal. You could color it. Like I'm out there at Berryessa, the Trolling for Kokanee, and they're in like 70, 80 feet of water, and I find these shells, and I just color it, and I just follow the red.
22: Right.
6: It's just, it makes it so much easier.
22: Yeah, they've done a really cool job on that. Yep. But you guys can go to Angler's Press. I know that Sepp wanted to go out there and hang out with you guys when the last one got canceled, but this one should be good. And you know, the water's lower out there at Folsom, but it should be a great time to get out there and see everything that's going on.
6: Yeah, you can jump on each guy out there that's out there focusing on certain type of, so I do 2D, a little GPS, and down imaging and side imaging. And then I have forward facing. So if they want to learn a little bit about forward facing, but I only have an hour.
22: Right.
6: So, you know, you get on the boat with me and go over an hour and I take you back.
22: Should be fun. The Delta, you said it's starting to act like fall.
6: Yeah, they're chomping. I was there Sunday and caught a lot of fish. Nothing over 4 pounds, but a lot of them. And the blade bite.
22: Hearing a lot about just good populations of smaller fish throughout the Delta.
6: There is.
22: Yeah.
6: But there is good ones out there.
22: Yeah, there's still some
6: big ones. Got to know where they're at.
22: Yeah, there's still some big ones.
6: And
22: it's, is the Delta getting less pressure because of the Golden Mussel, you think? Less folks down there?
6: Yeah, because the guys that, you know, like if you have your boat decontaminated for Berryessa.
22: Yeah.
6: Well, you're going to stay at Berryessa. Most guys will because it's, you know, not only do you have to cost you over $100 to get it decontaminated, right, but you got to take a day to go have it done.
22: Yeah, you have to get that all done.
6: See, so it just, I think it took a lot of pressure off.
22: Yeah.
6: But then there's guys that fish the Delta all the time. Never leaves it.
22: Oh, so, yeah, they don't care about being decontaminated. They just go to the Delta.
6: Doesn't matter. Yeah.
22: So, yeah. You see a lot of the same folks. Is it going to start spreading throughout the Delta? I know you like the North End this time of year, but
6: yeah, you know, I got friends that are fishing Central Delta. They're also doing really well.
22: Yeah, so that kind of happens a little later, though, doesn't it?
6: I think as it gets colder right now, I think the Central Delta is probably better, and then more toward the winter when the water temperatures really start going up north is definitely better.
22: Yeah.
6: You got the northern bass up there, and those suckers are mean.
22: Yeah, they adjust to that a little bit better.
6: Oh, yeah.
22: Yeah.
6: It's crazy.
22: And I don't know if you've done
6: it. I used to never see anybody up there.
22: Ever.
6: No.
22: Well, look what you've done to it.
6: I know. I destroyed it.
22: Yeah, that's what they say.
6: My fault.
22: That's what they say. It's all your
6: fault.
22: But
6: I can still catch them.
22: Yeah, I know. Exactly. Exactly right. Do we have folks that are chasing, like in the Sacramento River, there used to be a lot of smallmouth in the river.
6: There still is a lot.
22: Walnut Grove and Lock and all that area. They still chasing them up there?
6: Yeah, but you know, they don't get that big. There's so many of them in there.
22: They're tiny.
6: They get stunted.
22: Two-pounder's a big one.
6: Oh, yeah.
22: Yeah.
6: But there's a lot.
22: Yeah.
6: I mean, you can catch a lot. And right now, if you went there and put a crankbait on, you could probably catch salmon here and there, too.
22: Yeah, you might get a salmon to climb on board with you.
6: And a striper. Well. So, you know, it's a lot of fun. There's a lot of guys doing it. But
22: how long until we see the Metro salmon thing starting to heat up?
6: It's starting right now.
22: Is it?
6: I think it's they're starting to catch them local. Before, they all just flew by because there wasn't a whole lot coming, little spurts of fish. But once they start, the bigger groups start coming in, they start bagging up. And it's just starting right now. And I think 2 to 3 weeks, it's going to be in full swing. It's going to be unbelievable this year. I already know it.
22: Those fish are going to be from all the way up through the system, really. Yeah. I mean,
6: Walnut Grove to wherever you want to go.
22: Walnut Grove up. A lot of those fish
6: right now in Freeport jigging. I know guys are jigging.
22: Yeah.
6: And guys are trolling in downtown Sacramento already catching them.
22: You can't talk about that, can you? Those are all your buddies that say don't talk about it yet.
6: Yeah.
22: The fish are chrome.
6: Too bad.
22: Fisher Chrome, they look good.
6: Hey, they're just going to go by anyway. If you don't catch them now, you're not going. They're not coming back.
22: They're not coming back. Yeah, they're not coming back. Are they kind of conventional? So, you know, the flatfish, quickfish.
6: Right now, they're catching mostly on Silvertrons.
22: Yeah,
6: and the Chartreuse one's been
22: Chartreuse bladed one.
6: Yeah,
22: is the river dirty?
6: Rick Teagues was out there the other day. He caught. I think they put three in the boat on Chartreuse Silvertrons.
22: Yeah,
6: and then.
22: It's nice to see Rick buying tackle from somebody else.
6: Yeah. Oh, he ain't buying it. Rodney just supplies it.
22: Yeah, exactly right. So where is the Silvertrons? I know, you know, it's kind of limited. I know Rodney's busy this time of year making salmon spinners, and it's been good for him because he's had a slow salmon year the past few years.
6: There was
22: non-existent.
6: No salmon.
22: Yeah. where's the best place to kind of track those down?
6: You know what? I think. You could get some at Fisherman's.
22: Yeah.
6: And then there's a shop on El Camino. I got a brain fart.
22: Yeah.
6: He's on El Camino, and he's got a lot of them over there. And I think there's some in Freeport, too.
22: Yeah. Yeah. So you guys can check that out. Silvertron. There you go, Rodney. Got a little free plug. Rodney might be up in Washington fishing. I don't know. I saw his team partners up there. So he might be up there.
6: I was out at his house last week
22: because
6: I needed some spinners, and
22: yeah,
6: I told him just give me a couple. Well, he gave me like 24.
22: Yeah,
6: I think he thinks I'm gonna snag up or something.
22: Probably seen your videos. He kind of knows. Yeah. He kind of knows what's going on. Well, get out there, guys. Follow along with Alan Fong Outdoors, and you can also book a trip with you to kind of get brushed up on your electronics as well. Get more than an hour. You can get a full day with you.
6: Yep, and you know this thing with Angler's Press is very reasonable. In an hour, I could show you a lot.
22: Right. So, right. $25 an hour. That's
6: and they give you, they feed you barbecue. There's raffle. They're donating a Ultrex trolling motor and a 360.
22: Yeah.
6: Yeah. They're giving away some good stuff.
22: Yeah. That'll be fun. So guys, check that out. You can go to Angler's Press, on their social media pages and get on board with Alan, and the folks from the Humminbird Minn Kota Pro Staff getting you out there on the water. I think we probably better jump into a set of breaks when we come back. Be hanging out with our old buddy Mike Ogney. Stick around, guys.
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4: Alan and I are talking fishing in here right now, and I guess we're supposed to go back to work. We're used to having Sepp carry us while you and I compare fish stories and talk about the Delta. He would be he'd be thumping on the table and pointing and gruffing at us, and he's listening. He's critiquing and taking notes right now. So we just got marked down on that as well. But you know, I did try to give a little bit of extra time and not rush him today with our old friend Mike Ogney from the Golden State Salmon Association. Good morning, Michael.
5: I really appreciate that, guys. Good morning.
4: Good morning.
5: And he is critiquing. He's critiquing me now too.
4: Yeah, no. Well, it's exactly right, you know, and that's okay. That's his job. He gets to do that. He works very, very hard 3 hours a week. Okay.
5: Yeah. You know, Alan, you could be a little bit more enthusiastic this morning. You know, you're not really pumped up enough. About
4: he's going
5: fishing.
4: To Alaska. Right? He's going to Alaska tomorrow.
6: Getting ready to leave.
5: I'm a week behind you, Alan. I'll be seeing you at the Anchorage Airport.
4: Exactly. Well, before we talk about what's going on, we kind of have to share the bad news that our fishing industry

0: everywhere. He was back east. He was back at Congress.
1: Yeah.
0: He did so much for our fisheries here.
1: Yeah, United Anglers and so many things.
0: United Anglers. Yeah. I mean, we forget 90% of all the great things that he did. If you only remember 10%, there's so much more.
1: Yeah.
0: And he's just one of those people who truly, truly cared for the fishery.
1: Yeah.
0: And I remember one time, God, it must have been about 15 years ago. We went up to the feds. We were meeting with the hatchery folks up at Coleman and the federal government. And Dick's all, hey, let's just go for one ask. Okay. Let's not go up and have a list of things. We don't want 5 or 10 or 15. We're going to ask for one. And with Dick's plan, he had this notion that if, Coleman hatchery at the time, on their salmon releases, was getting back less than 0.5% of the fish that they released. And he knew it was just, terrible for fish to be released at the hatchery. They weren't going to be successful. They weren't going to be able to out-migrate. So he came up with the project to truck them down to Skye's Landing. Because in that first 70 miles of the river, we lost about 70%. It's actually 67% of the fish were lost in that first 70 miles.
1: Yeah.
0: So we did an experimental release working with the feds where we trucked. It was only like 400,000 or 500,000 fish down to Scotty's Landing, put them in acclimation nets with the help of local North Valley guides. And we had a control group release from the hatchery, and that was in 2022.
1: Yeah.
0: And the return on those fish was 11 times, a thousand 100% better than the control fish released from the hatchery. And that's what we're doing today is now, especially in low water years, the feds know that it's critical that we truck those fish the first 70 miles. And now they're doing it with millions, but there's still tens of millions of fish
1: that they
0: could truck. So it's finding the money for that. Those are the things that Dick came up with.
1: Yeah.
0: And I can't tell you how many times where I'd be up in Sacramento with this guy. I'm currently 65. Dick just passed away at 94.
1: Wow.
0: And he'd take me to Sacramento for the day. It'd be 6:30, 7 o'clock at night, and it's like, let's go get dinner.
1: Yeah, no, I'm done. Yeah, I mean, he was
0: worn out, Dick. I got to go home and lick my wounds here. Now let's go have dinner.
1: Yeah, he was a very active part in so many things. You know, with Pro Troll, with Scotty. You know, he was very active with Sepp for the years that Sepp was with Scotty and doing everything as well, you know, on the industry side of things, on top of fighting for our fisheries. And it wasn't just salmon. I mean, he was active in the striper fights. He was active in the fuel fights and the banning of motors and changing striper limits in the Delta. And I mean, he wasn't just chasing salmon. He was active in so many things.
0: Everywhere.
1: Yeah. Yeah, gonna definitely be missed, and Dick Poole, a great guy, and somebody who if you're an angler in the West, he definitely had an influence on what you did and what you caught and how things have progressed, good or bad. He was fighting out there to keep our fisheries alive and going well. What else you got, Michael?
0: Well, right now, Alan was dead on there a few minutes ago when he said the salmon are going to be coming.
1: Yeah.
0: The salmon are going to be coming, and they're big, they're mean, they're healthy. These fish are coming back in. It's rare that we see fish this fat and healthy coming off of the ocean. And that points to fish that are going to be strong and be able to really do well on their spawning journey and survive that. You know, the fish put on all this weight in large part so they can just, migrate up the river.
1: Yeah.
0: And then they shift all that body weight into eggs and milt. It's a real unsexy thing that we do here at GSSA is we advocate for a lot of stuff. So right now we're fighting the feds. The feds are literally, Shasta Lake is down almost 60, well, it's

0: down almost 50%.
1: Yeah.
0: They're sucking so much water out of it that they're not going to leave any cold water pool for these spawning fish. This happened in 2020 and 2021, where during the drought, they drained the lake so hard and gave away that water that they don't hold back any cold water for fish.
1: Right.
0: And we killed 95% of the run in 2009. And this is U.S. Fish and Wildlife's own numbers. 95% of the run in 2000 and 98% in 2001. We killed that percentage of the fishery up there.
1: And that's why we didn't have a salmon
0: gonna,
1: season.
0: And they're going to do it again this year. And we've been advocating for months trying to stop this just asinine decision to, like, you know, to divert all this water and save nothing for salmon is so utterly frustrating.
1: Yeah.
0: And we're up in Sacramento almost every day advocating for this water. So that's the unsexy side of being a salmon advocate, is you got to be in Sacramento dealing with these politicians and these idiots in many cases that just want to suck it dry. So by supporting GSSA, you're helping us do the unsexy side that nobody wants to do, but we have to do this fishery to survive. So my message is I get out there and catch a bunch of fish, because I don't know if fishing is going to have any impact on fishing numbers this year if the federal government is just going to kill them all when they get to the upper Sac. So get out there, hey, harvest, do some harvest, because there's no guarantee for these fish anymore.
1: No, and Folsom's low, and you know, so it's a problem, not just a Sacramento River Coleman problem. It's kind of across the board. You've got Folsom low, you've got Oroville that they're pulling down as well. You know, it's down in that 50%, 60% range. And I don't know if they're panicking because of the quote unquote El Nino storms that are coming. I don't know. You know, I don't know what
2: they're
1: thinking.
2: I think the water has too much value.
1: It does.
2: So, you know, everything down south is just too valuable.
1: Yeah.
2: And you know, and they're killing our fishery.
0: Look what's happening on the Colorado River. It's everywhere. They're right now trying to pass, I think it's the bill is 2215. They're trying to create more water. Okay. So they're creating water on paper so that they can give a water right to the if they get the Delta Tunnel in the future. They're creating a water right for it. We already have 600% more water rights than we have water in the state. And it's just asinine.
1: Yeah.
0: And we have to fight, you know, that's ghost water that we have to fight.
1: It's like, it hasn't fallen from the sky, that's for sure. So
0: Hopefully it's fallen from the sky this coming winter and we don't know what to do with it. That would be great news for salmon.
1: Yep.
0: In the short term, you guys have you have thousands of giant salmon that are going to be swimming right to downtown Sacramento here over the next
1: and they
0: 6 weeks.
1: They need to be caught.
0: And get out there and enjoy them. And then, you know, they'll be out there spawning too. So hopefully there is enough cold water. We can get a good spawn on the upper Sac and keep this run going. And GSSA is going to continue to be out there fighting, even if we are short of Dick Poole.
1: Yeah.
0: Great guy.
1: Yeah. Appreciate the input on Dick for sure. Mike Ogney, guys, and follow along with what they're doing. Golden State Salmon Association. Michael, we got to bail out of here, buddy. If I don't keep it on time, I'll be getting text messages from Sep.
0: Keep the money coming in. He's sitting at home counting it.
1: Yes, he is. We gotta roll. Mike Ogney, guys, Golden State Salmon Association. We got another hour coming up. We'll pick Alan's brain a little bit more. We're going to be hanging out back on the Feather River with Captain Kevin Brock when we get back. Kyle Wise is going to be up on Lake. Where's he at today? I guess he's on the Sac River.
2: Oh, he is?
1: Looks like he's talking about Garcia Bend. So we'll find out what he's got going on. Austin Wilson's checking in from the Feather. Corey Killer on NorCal Lakes in that upcoming October. What's coming up at Pyramid as well as what's going up on Highway 395 and all the fishing in NorCal. Captain, we're going to be talking to Jay Lopes. And who knows who else we're going to be checking in with. It's going to be a busy second hour. You guys know how it works. Stick around.
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1: Hey, no, it's not with Sepp Hendrickson. Campground Live in studio, hanging out here. Sepp has taken the weekend off. He and Marilyn hanging out. I got Alan Fong live in studio with me, so we have a little bit of fishing knowledge at the desk anyway, and a lot coming up. We're going to be going up the Feather River with FishKevinBrock.com's Captain Kevin Brock. He's going to be hanging out with us. Austin Wilson's going to be checking in from the Feather. Kyle Busch is going to be checking in from downtown Sacramento, I believe, chasing around some salmon up in the Sierras with Corey Keller. And Jay Lopes, right hook sport fishing, doing a little rock fishing. So we're getting all around there. Rick Acosta is going to be checking in, giving us a Sacramento River outlook. Before we go very far, though, we're going to climb on board on the Feather River, find out what the flows are like and what's going on with FishKevinBrock.com's Kevin Brock. What are you doing, buddy?
11: Hey, good morning, Kay. Good morning, Alan. Thank you guys for having me on the air, huh? Appreciate that.
1: Yeah, man. You on the Feather today?
11: Yeah, we're on the Feather. We're just below what we call the Vance Avenue boat ramp. We're just above Gribby.
1: Okay.
11: The waves up here, the flows are high. They look real good. So there's plenty of room for boats. We've seen a few fish roll, no bites yet. And it's just creeping up over the hill here. So we're just getting ready to get started.
1: Well, that's good. And it's going to be kind of fun to see what's going to happen throughout this whole you know, time frame of salmon fishing, and those fish are just starting to show up in the Feather finally.
11: Man, we've got all kinds of fish. There's fish all the way up to the hatchery. There's fish in between. Guys are catching them at Verona. Guys are catching them all the way up. There's not like one day where it's just lights out in one spot because the fish have fins.
1: Yeah.
11: And they keep moving.
1: And a destination, to get to.
11: Exactly. I'm like, well, I caught some on the upper river yesterday. And they're like, well, I saw you on the lower river the day before. I'm like, well, I mean, that's where, because that's where they were the day before.
1: Yeah. So, yeah. I knew what direction they were pointed to.
11: Yeah. Yeah, for sure. They're going up river. So it's kind of cool. But yeah, the flows are really nice. The season's going good. People are catching fish on the sack. People are catching fish on the feather. People are catching fish just started. I heard a few reports on the American. I heard reports from the upper sack all the way up in Redding. Boats coming up behind us from Gridley right here. You can hear him in the background.
1: Yeah.
11: So people are fishing. You know, people are fishing. It is. My buddy Aaron Snow, coach, just went by us. So people are fishing and looking for fish. Man, I want one right here. I just saw one roll right here. Let's see if we get him.
1: Boat traffic, shake him up a little bit, maybe?
11: Yeah. You bet. Move him around a little bit. We're dragging row, and we're just kind of drifting row on the bottom now. We've caught trout. We've caught steelhead. And we got some nice. And we got one almost 7 pounds the other day. Nice. Cartwheeling out of water, tight, tangled up like four lines, zipping all around. But it was a really nice fish. And so that was cool. Got some nice fish yesterday. We caught fish in the afternoon. We got fish midday. So that's one cool thing about fishing eggs. The boys on the outlet, I'll tell you what, you know, they're my buddies. You know, that's where I used to. That's where I grew up, you know. I'm 10 years old out there, and they're hanging on to me so I don't go in the whitewater catching these salmon. They're killing them. They're killing them in the afternoons. I mean, I was talking to guys who were just like, dude, there was like 9 fish on at a time. I'm like, yeah, right on.
1: Yeah. So
11: you don't have a boat, you know, and you're a bank angler, you know, and you want to get up in the crowd, and it's not that bad. People will help you out. You know, when in Rome, do what the Romans do. People will help you out. Go in there, be nice and courteous, and you'll get in there. You got a chance of catching the king salmon. How cool is that?
1: Just have to be aware of the restrictions, right? You should definitely brush up on that before you get running around any of those areas, you know, the American, the feather, all that stuff. There are definitely some regulations to follow with hook sizes and leader lengths and things like that.
11: Yeah, one of the big things that people ask me all the time, people stop, you know, when we're waiting to come on, you know, into the river and put in, is what size. Anything over an ounce, you got to have a single hook on. So if you're using a lure, anything over an ounce, put a single hook on it. You're good. And you can put a 1-0, 2-0, you'll be fine. You know, on there is, you know, a half-inch gap from point to shank. No leaders longer than 6 foot, guys. No leaders longer than 6 foot. And that just keeps, you know, less fish being snagged, things like that.
1: Right.
11: Oh, man, I was going to be a fish right there. All right, go ahead. Let's go ahead and reel them in for me, please. We went to the end, and I thought we were going to get bit there. And one loaded up, but it was just bottom.
1: Now you're moving back to the top again, right?
11: And now we'll just cruise back right back up to the top. You bet.
1: Yeah. Come back through the same hold. You come back through the same areas?
11: I definitely do, especially if I see fish. You know, and that's one thing. If you see fish, don't worry, guys. I'll get those untangled. Just kind of just keep reeling them in. I mean, I'll get them when we get off the air here. So it's not, they're not bad. Just don't shake it, please.
1: Shake it. Shake it.
11: Oh, dang it.
1: Wiggle it.
11: Yeah. Whatever you do, don't shake it.
1: Shake it free. Let the dog run through it. That's always good. That's always good.
11: And the dog's doing great. Boy, she's growing like a weed. So
1: little
11: Delta is just a joy to be with. Lots of people are saying hi. Just go fishing. That's what it is. Get out. If you got questions, give me a call. Look us up at fishkevinbrock.com. Listen to our podcast. Check out all the YouTube stuff and all the social media at Fish Tony Stone. I mean, he's doing all by stuff for me. He's blasting it out there. It's been awesome. You know, the responses, the help. If you need bait, if you need anything, just give me a call. We'll help you out.
1: Something new for you this year. You've had to deal with roe. You haven't had to do that in a while. You had to remember how to cure roe, didn't you?
11: Isn't that something else? I got red fingernails again, and I got, you know, snot coming out of my nose that's red from not putting my mask on.
1: Yeah,
11: you know,
1: good.
11: It's great. We're back in it. Yeah.
1: Yeah, that's good to hear. Well, guys, get on board. We're going to let Kevin untangle the lines and get up there back to the top of the hole, get some fish in for his clients. Buddy, appreciate all you do, and go get those lines untangled, okay? Alan and I have a backlash here in the studio right now.
11: Yeah. All good. They're not bad at all. Cleveland's on it right now, so he's got it. Thanks, you guys, for all that you do for us. We truly love all of you. We appreciate the airtime. Thank you.
1: See you, buddy. Good luck, Kevin Brock, fishkevinbrock.com. You can catch up with all that Kevin's doing. The Tackle Box up there.
2: Yeah, it's only going to get better and better and better.
1: Yeah, it is.
2: They haven't seen nothing yet. You watch.
1: No, it's early, and everybody's, it seems like the salmon guys, their expectations get earlier and earlier and earlier every year. You know, by July, they're going, oh, man, we're going to start salmon fishing. You're like, dude, we didn't even salmon fish till the baseball playoffs started.
2: Yep.
1: You know, it was that was kind of
2: this year. I think it's everything's late. You know, you hear all these captains out in the ocean still catching them.
1: Right,
2: those fish are coming.
1: Yeah, and those are 3-year-old fish, and they're
2: coming.
1: They're big and they're headed this way, and they definitely have a destination. It's just a matter of weather changing here. We get a little bit of rain in the valley, and some of that will change as well.
2: It's cooling, so that's good.
1: Yeah. Hey, it's time for Gun Owners of California to give away a couple of guns because they failed to send it to us last week. So if you were listening last week to see if you won, who knows, you might be a winner this week. They're in their 51st year fighting for your Second Amendment rights, and they remain as strong as ever. The fight continues because of supporters and donations that help Gun Owners of California continue their work at gunownersca.com. Make sure that you're supporting them by going to their events, going to their dinners, their fundraisers, and the opportunities to get involved, buying raffle tickets, and staying alert on what's going on with their weekly emails. Now it's time to give away last week's gun. That was ticket number 34, or winner number 34. Ticket number 1183 to Landon Van, a Chino. Landon, you've got a Ross Martin RM1C in 9mm. And this week's winner, that is ticket number 402, Ray Agbayani. Sorry, Ray, if I messed that up, from Roseville. Ray, you're not going to worry about me messing up your name. You've got a Ruger GP100 6-inch in 357. So a nice 357 revolver from Ruger. 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
1: Hey, man, just so they don't think we're telling them a bunch of fibs about those fish headed to the Sacramento River, and they're showing up at Garcia Bend first, we're going to go to Kyle Wise, and he's already there, and he's checked in.
2: He sent me a picture. It looked like about a 20-pounder.
1: Really?
2: Yeah.
1: Well, I don't know how he handled that.
2: I got friends been catching them. So.
1: I don't know how he handled that. He's been catching those giant kokanee down at New Maloney's for so long here. Now he's switched over to the Sacramento River. Let's climb on board with Headhunter's Guide Service Oral buddy Kyle Wise. What are you doing, buddy?
11: Well, you know, I'm used to those little salmon, so I brought out a couple killers, Sean McArdle and Dale Gibbons, and they have no problem getting them to the boat.
1: Well, that's pretty good. I'm glad you've got Sean there to help you out. You know, that's a good thing. What are the river conditions like? How's it look this morning?
11: Well, it's fine. It's a little higher than normal.
1: Yeah.
11: So where it was 16, 17, we're in the mid-20s.
1: Wow.
11: So... But there's a few fish out here. Well, we picked one up on our second pass. Dale did, actually.
1: Okay. What'd you catch it on?
11: 360 with a skinny mini.
1: What's he talking about?
2: I don't know. 360, that's that Dodger spins around in a big circle.
1: Okay. So that's what they're doing.
11: I forgot we're talking to a bass guy.
1: Hey, you know what? We literally have, we carry 30 tackle boxes in our boats. And we have a lot of things that spin around in circles. Yeah. But dude, you got to be a little more specific for the listeners. Okay. You're talking in code. Right.
11: We're gonna go with a chrome short bus flasher with a Brad skinny mini cut plug.
1: See, now it's a cut plug. I understand what that is. Brad's tackle cut
2: must
1: plug.
2: Be a color name or something.
1: Yeah, and the cut plug kind of resembles the same thing that everybody did for years with anchovies
2: spins around in a circle.
1: Yeah. Yeah, rotary salmon killers is what we called it in the old days before skinny minis were famous.
11: Little piece of plastic spinning in a circle stuffed with tuna.
1: Yeah. That's all it is. Hey, I don't know if you're looking or not, but what's water temperature in the river?
11: It is 66.4 here at Garcia.
2: That's good.
1: Getting there.
2: It's cooling down.
11: Nice and cool. Yeah.
1: Yeah, it's getting there. That's a good thing. And flows are pretty high. Probably too high right now.
2: I think in a couple of weeks, it's going to be just crazy.
1: Think the flows are going to drop next couple of weeks?
2: No, they keep releasing a lot of water, so I don't know.
1: Yeah, we'll see what happens. We'll see what happens on that. So, no, a lot of boats?
11: No, actually, here at Garcia, there's not one boat trolling in eyesight. I'm on the straightaway just before the boat ramp, and there's not one boat out here besides us.
1: That's a good problem to have.
11: Right?
2: Most of those guys went all over to Freeport.
11: Yeah, we had a few of them blast by us earlier, but... No, we got the river to ourselves the way we like it.
1: Yeah, that's not such a bad thing for sure. And obviously, that's not going to last much longer. Those boats are going to be diving in there. It's going to be funny. And I'm going to have to figure out the dates because, you know, just about the time those salmon hit the mouth of the American, they're going to close Discovery Park for a week for aftershock.
11: Right?
1: And it's going to conflict with salmon season this year. So we got to keep folks posted on that.
2: Ramps.
1: Yeah. There's other ramps. How long are you going to be playing in the sack, Kyle?
11: I'm really not going to start my salmon season until probably October 1st.
1: Okay.
11: I got a few jigging trips left on New Maloney's and I have another deer tag to fill. So, once I fill these deer tags, then I'll think about salmon fishing. Today was just to come out, check out the river, see what the conditions are, find all the snags, and get ready for the season.
1: Well, I came out of Murphy's last night, much later than I preferred to be on the road to come in here to do the radio studio. But it was a little night I got to hang out with my daughter, and I probably on the road home. Could have filled my deer tag a few times with the Toyota last night. You know, I had that. Luckily, I didn't have that Tundra deer tag open last night, but there were several opportunities.
11: I can tell you from experience, it's a really expensive way to fill deer tags.
1: It is. It is. It's almost as much as James Smith was paying for tuna in the first hour. You know, but right. How could folks get on board and do a little metro fishing right here with Headhunters?
11: Yeah, they could find us on social media at Headhunter Sport Fishing, or visit the website at fishheadhunters.com, or just give me a call direct at 209-531-3966.
1: How many folks do you carry on board when you're fishing the Sacramento? How many do you try to fish out of the boat?
11: Minimum of four, up to six.
1: Up to six. So it's a great opportunity to do a corporate trip, or, you know, get a bunch of buddies together. Somebody's, you know, birthday, Father's Day. Dad always liked to catch salmon in the Sacramento River, but hasn't done it for years. Well, it's a great opportunity to climb on board. You don't need to buy a bunch of tackle. You don't need to do anything, but pay the man and get on the boat and go fishing with him. So
2: yeah, you'll learn a lot too.
1: What's that?
2: You'll learn a lot too.
11: Yeah. Yeah, I mean, it's just real simple, laid-back fishing. Just show up with a fishing license, something to eat and drink. We provide all the gear and tackle and spend a fun day on the Delta.
1: Yeah, it's always fun in the Sacramento River. How far up the river will you go? Will you move up with them? Will you head up towards Verona in that way? Or will you just kind of stay in that metro, you know, Garcia Bend to the American?
11: Oh, no. I'll flutter all the way down to the McCollum River, all the way up in the metro. Wherever the fish are, we'll be there.
1: You got it. Headhunters Guide Service guys, get on board with Kyle Wise. You hear him talking from Maloney's and Don Pedro all the time, but he does equally a great job chasing those salmon when they migrate up the river. Get on board and catch a migratory river carp with Kyle Wise. So yeah, we'll let you go, buddy. Go catch one and tell the milkman we said hi.
11: We will do so. Thank you, guys. See Have ya. A good weekend.
1: See you, man.
2: Good luck.
1: Oh, it's always fun when we get to pick on Kyle. I thought about him last night. You know, we were just on the Feather with Captain Kevin Brock. We're going to go find out what's going on in the Feather with this guy. And Alan and I are always in awe of him because he's just one of those guys that always catches him. Our buddy Austin Wilson. What's going on, Austin?
18: Good morning. Good morning. How's it going?
1: Good, man. You what section of the Feather are you on?
18: We just started below the outlet, right below Thermal Eagle after day. We're just kind of slowly working downriver, fishing a bunch of holes. We're probably making all the way down to Long Oak today.
1: Okay.
18: You know? But yeah, there's been some fish jumping. Nothing too crazy. Just seen one guy hooked up. We've had one short strike, but you know. We're going to run into some fish today. Just a matter of time.
1: Just a matter of where you run into them. Kevin Brock said the flows are pretty good on the Feather right now. A lot of water coming out.
18: Yep. A lot of water is good. Some great running plugs. And, you know, we're going to drag some row a little bit later today at some point. But, no, I love the flows. Flows are doing good. So, but I'm sure shortly they are going to, you know, start dropping the flows pretty soon. But as of right now, I'm loving it. And there's fish showing up every single day.
1: Exactly, and a lot, obviously, depending on the weather. But you know, you guys are definitely seeing just the start of what's to come on the Feather. It's going to just get better and better.
2: Yes, it will. The bulk of the run is not even really there.
1: Yeah,
18: exactly. The main run's not even here yet. I mean, you go up to the outlet, and the outlet's just plumb full already. There's. I mean, I'm not going to. I don't like to deal, you know, go up there and mess around with those guys because, you know, there's so many boats and a lot of guys, but the fish are there. If you like to, you know, you don't mind a crowd, then that's the place for you.
1: if you boat up through the middle of those guys, you better wear a helmet.
2: Yeah. Combat.
18: Yeah, better wear your army helmet. Yeah,
1: that's definitely combat fishing. When will you shift over? When will you shift over to the American?
18: Probably the second weekend, first or second weekend of October. Okay. You know, those fish show up later. You know, they'll start trickling in, you know, September. I'm sure there's some fish there now.
1: Right.
18: But September, they'll start coming in, but October is when it gets good. And I'll fish for them all the way probably to December. You know, so that run always gets a late push of fish.
1: Right. There's always a late run of fish. And you try to chase a few steelhead around that river because you know where a few of them still live.
18: Yep. I do chase some steelheads. You know, December through March. I'll be over there, chasing steelhead. It's really good. It can be really good. You just got to put in some time and try to get them to bite. I mean, you usually get 1 to 3 bites a day for steelhead. On a really good day, you're getting about 8 to 10. But those are kind of hard to get, But a lot of pressure over there too, because it's right there in Sacramento.
1: You get a lot of short striking fish, and you get a lot of short striking fish up there, and losing a lot of fish.
18: On the Upper American, just as barbless. They steal a bite so hard, and they create a lot of slack in the line. And anytime you're dealing with slack and barbless hooks, you're going to lose fish. How it goes. But as long as you keep on them, get them in the boat.
1: There you go. So you're fishing out of your drift boat up there, but you have a motor on it, right?
18: Yep, exactly.
1: Good deal. Well, how can folks get on board and either book an October American River trip? You want to fish with one of the best guides on the American. This is a guy. He's a fish-catching fool, isn't he?
2: Yes, he is.
1: Yeah, he
2: always has.
1: He always has been. Yeah, it doesn't matter what he's chasing either. But how can folks get on board they want to book an American trip or go up the feather with you as well?
18: Yeah, so if you want to book with me, my phone number is 916-410-4990. You can shoot me a text or just give me a call. If I don't answer, just leave a voicemail. I'll get back to you as soon as possible. Also, my social media, Austin Wilson Fishing. You can find me on Facebook and Instagram. You can shoot me a message on there as well. Check out my profile. Check out the fish I've been catching. And also have a YouTube channel. I haven't really posted that much because I've been so busy with the kid and work and guiding. So I haven't had much time to do the YouTube thing. But I do have a bunch of videos up on my YouTube channel that if you want to go back and watch some of my videos, I have plenty of them up there.
1: Well, get out there and check those out. And couldn't recommend a better guy to climb on board and learn that American. If that's your deal, you don't want to travel a long ways, but you want to get in on some of the salmon action. Don't wait until the first week of October to think you're going to book Austin on the American, because it ain't going to happen. This would be a good time to get on your calendar now for an October trip, wouldn't it?
18: Definitely. I do. I'm offering afternoon trips as well. So if you don't want to get up for first thing in the morning, I do have some afternoons if you want to hop on an afternoon boat.
1: We like to call those the SEPs trip. They last about 2.5 hours and they involve lunch. Yeah, that'll be good. All right, buddy, we'll get back after him. I know you got clients on board, and you got to pay attention to get some salmon in the boat today.
18: Yes, sir.
1: We'll talk to you, man. It's always fun. We get the chance to talk to Austin. That guy, we say it all the time here on the show, but there's nothing that guy can't catch.
2: Nope.
1: If he set his mind on the ocean, he'd have that figured out.
2: He just has that instinct.
1: Yeah.
2: He could catch him.
1: And you look down the list of guys we've talked to, Kevin Brock. I mean, we've talked about Brock for years. He's that guy. He's one of those guys that just definitely understands it and understand what's going on. Let's go to the worm peddler. I love calling him that. Apparently he didn't get the invite with McCardle and those guys today. He's going to give us a little idea what's going on up on Highway 395 up and down the Sierras, our buddy Corey Keller. How do you like that, man? You're going to have a new shirt called with Worm Peddler on it by the Pyramid Opener. What do you think?
19: That'd be perfect. Been called the worm guy for last decade, so I'm used to it.
1: Perfect. What do you get? Sepp's got in his notes up here that we're going to talk Highway 395 and NorCal and what's going on. This is the time of year you're busy with folks venturing up there, and we got one more 3-day weekend coming up next weekend to get up and spend a little extra time in the Sierras.
19: Yeah, 100%. Get out of the heat, get up in the mountains, getting in that 3-day weekend. Yeah, the last little hurrah of the season. Down south, Silver Lake's been popping off with some good put-and-take rainbows. Same thing with June Lake.
1: Yeah.
19: For those guys wanting to chase browns, holy smokes, some upper twin and lower twin.
1: Are they catching some?
19: They are, yeah. Nothing real big, nothing in those double digits, but been seeing a lot of those, 4 to 7 pounders coming up. I think they're just starting to stage up to spawn, so I think they're putting on the last of the feed bag before transitioning.
1: Well, that's it's just a fun time in the Sierras when it starts cooling off and the days get a little bit shorter and we're a month or so away. Everybody likes to get to the Sierras for the fall color change, and if you spend much time in the outdoors, that October's one of the just magic times of year to be up there.
19: Oh man, Highway 88 in the fall, I don't know if there's a more beautiful place in the world.
1: Yeah, no. No, Hope Valley and Markleyville and all the way through all that area is just a gorgeous time to get up there and spend a little bit of time. You're also looking forward to Pyramid, man. You're like a little kid at Christmas that takes a ring off every day of that thing on the wall because Pyramid's coming.
19: Yeah, marking it down. Just got some brand new colors in that some custom ones from Yakima Bait. Did some new flatfish mag lips for up at Pyramid that we tested last year, so I'm pretty excited about those. So all the stores will have those loaded up. I know we already got some into the Fisherman's Warehouse at Roseville if you want to go check those out. What else? But yeah, no, they're talking maybe doing a season pass this year, which is first since they got rid of it in 2021 after COVID.
1: Okay.
19: I'm pretty excited about that.
1: So a season pass on Pyramid?
19: Yeah, sounds like for just fishing only, the way I understand it.
1: We right.
19: should find out here in the next week or so, but it's going to be $750. So it is pretty steep. So that's like 28 trips and it pays for itself. We've done the math.
1: Well, you know, that all that does is it just motivates you to go. You know what I mean? I bought the pass. I got to use it. I got to go, you know.
19: Right?
1: So
19: it's a good excuse for the wife.
1: Yeah, no,
19: I'll get my money out of this.
2: Well,
19: thing.
2: I'm sure you go that many times anyway.
1: Oh yeah, you're a month.
19: It's going to get me money.
1: Yeah, a month.
19: So the first week we're going to get in Thursday, Friday, Saturday, Sunday for the first 4 days of the season. Then I'll be back out again that Friday, Saturday, Sunday afterwards. So I'll have 7 days in the first 2 weeks. And been working on some bass techniques, so I'm looking to try some new stuff up at Pyramid on the jig this year.
1: Your boss is going to go, wait a minute, you don't get 28 days off between now and then.
19: So the trick is you invite him.
1: That's how that works.
2: Oh, your boss don't fish.
1: Yeah, he can't spell fish. But that's another story that we'll have to spread on him later. But now that's going to be fun, man. The Pyramid opener is going to be cool. It's a great time to get up there and enjoy, you know, the 395, the 88 corridor, and, you know, fishing, obviously. The traffic will pretty much slow down after next weekend, won't it?
19: It really will. I mean, even with kids going back to school, it's definitely taking a step back.
1: Yeah.
19: Now you have more of the fishermen group, the older group that are out and about, so you don't have so much of the ski boats and all the jet skis and whatnot. And this time of year, you know, down low, the Kokanee still haven't really started schooling up, but up in the hills, they are. Bucks Lake's pretty wide open. Stampede's wide open. Even Tahoe's kicking out some good amount of Kokanee since they're already starting to stage up the spawn.
1: Yeah, and how are the flows for Tahoe for those fish that are going to try to go upstream? They're going to be able to get up Taylor Creek and all that stuff?
19: Yeah, Taylor Creek looked good when I was up there this week. Even East Carson, West Carson were still flowing pretty good.
1: Yeah.
19: I even watched the California truck dropping off trout. It's pretty cool to watch. They kind of pull off the road to get the young kid to scoop up a couple nets full, run them down, and then they go up. So they kind of plant fish all up and down the river instead of just dumping them in one spot.
1: On the Carson?
19: That was on the East Carson when I was there on Thursday.
1: Okay.
19: So a fresh plant on the East and West Carson, which might be the last of the season until it cools down.
1: Yeah.
19: I was kind of surprised it was so late, but that's good news for fishermen.
1: Yeah, no, that's great news and a great opportunity to get up and even some of those lakes, you know, that are up a little higher, you know, that some of the folks may stay away from. It kind of gives you that couple of months opportunity to fish those lakes that are, you know, 8,000 foot elevation and more. And,
19: yeah, your Bucks Lake, your Naples Lake, your Silver's Lake, all those. Those are great lakes to fish.
1: Yeah, upper and lower blues, all that stuff is, you know, kind of wide open this time of year.
19: Really is. I mean, as soon as it starts cooling down like it has this last week, it's really going to start kicking into effect. Fish will start coming up shallower.
1: Yeah.
19: So it's a good time. This is really fall. Salmon on the river, shoot. Pyramid opening up. This is really my favorite time of the year.
1: Yep, it's a great time of year to be in the Sierras. Go up there. Mountain air is good for the soul. Get up there and enjoy a little bit of time in the Sierras and also start making your plans and booking your guides and getting your date set for Pyramid. You cannot wait until that place opens up and think you're going to just jump on a boat because a lot of those guys have probably already booked,
19: to be honest.
1: Yeah, they're probably booked for the opener. And a lot of those guys, you know, they get off the boat and they book the same day the next year to get up to Pyramid
19: Katie
1: for a trip.
19: That same lady that always pops a 20 pound plus fish every year for opener. It's crazy.
1: He charges her triple. You know that.
19: He probably should.
1: Yeah, JD has her credit card on file. You know, he just runs it about the 1st of October every year. You know, he's ready to go.
19: Yeah, but so. I'm looking forward to getting some kokanee up at Stampede. I'll do that over the next couple of weeks. I just got that new the new hummingbird stuff, so I want to get that broken in and break in the Megalife 2, get it dialed in for the jig.
1: On how much do you charge a day, Alan, to get him on the water?
19: Who's that?
1: Alan.
2: I'd go with him.
19: Oh.
1: You go with him?
19: I heard.
1: No, that's for an hour. That's for an hour. But he stutters for 45 minutes when it's 25 bucks an hour, just so you know. He's not going to give you everything in that $25 an hour deal. But, you know, there is another option that you can get on board for about a half a day with him. And you know, he'll get you all set up. He'll get your new electronic. Look, it's a learning curve, dude. Have you bought a new truck recently?
19: I haven't, no.
1: Oh, well, when you buy a new truck, it'll take you 9 months. Sepp still comes in and tells me things that his radio will do. His truck's a year and a half old. You know what I mean? Yeah. So, yeah, it's like buying a new fish finder. You need... Yeah,
2: no, they're pretty easy. You put hummingbirds on?
19: I did, yeah. So I have an Explorer up front and the back, did the Megalife 2, and so I'm looking forward to getting that all dialed in. I haven't, on my boat officially, haven't had the live scope. I've always been using Sean's, which I know you went out with him and showed him the ropes down the Delta a couple years back. So, I mean,
2: that Mega 2 is much better.
1: Yeah.
19: I'm looking forward to it. Yeah, that's what everyone's saying.
1: So the Explorers, he's still got some units to upgrade to then, right?
2: Probably.
19: Yeah, I think one.
2: They need to be updated.
1: Update those, even though they just came out of the box, man. They'll need an update. So that's a great tip, because even when you buy a new fish finder, they sit in the warehouses a while. They come out of production. Yeah,
2: they can't open the box back up.
1: They can't open the box back up, so they sit on the shelf at your local tackle store or mail house or wherever they're at. Their warehouse.
2: So I'm sure almost every one of them need to be updated.
1: Yeah.
2: To keep them running efficient.
1: It's so simple to do, and you download them on a mini micro SD card. Some of them will even do it Bluetooth-wise if you have a good signal in the garage or outside. It's a great opportunity. Buddy, we'll let you go. I know a lot of excitement in the Eastern Sierras and from Pyramid all the way through the Sierras down that 395 corridor. It's a great time of year to be in the Sierras, and fishing's good, man. The leaves are turning yellow, and the fish are biting.
19: 100%.
1: You got it, buddy. We'll talk soon.
19: Yeah, sounds good. Thank you, guys.
1: All right, man. It's a fun time to be in the Sierras. It's just a great time of year to be up there, and still some water flowing. I mean, seeing some of the rivers and seeing some of the water up there. It's not really terrible summer lows. You know, there's still some water flowing out of a lot of them. So get up there, book that pyramid idea. Should be a lot of fun. We better dive off into a set of breaks. We're going to be climbing on board with Right Hook Sport Fishing. We're going to be hanging out with Captain Jay Lopes. I think he's chasing rockfish today. I'm not sure where he's at.
2: Probably at Cordell.
1: He might be. Let's figure it out. We'll be jumping on board with Captain Jay in just a few minutes.
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0: Oh, yeah, we were going to do that, weren't we? We were going to talk a little bit about the Kokanee Power, right? Is that my live read? Is that what I'm doing? You know what? You know, you guys can't expect too much out of a bass fisherman. We're talking about the Kokanee Power live read, but they do have the big tournament coming up at Shaver Lake, the Kokanee Derby, coming up over at Shaver Lake, and that's going to be September the 12th, the Kokanee Power Derby there, and it's a team tournament, $60 per member. It's $80 for non-members, but you can get signed up. They've got a bunch of side pots going on, a junior division, payouts and prizes all happening. Coming up September the 12th at Shaver Lake, the Kokanee Power Kokanee Derby coming up here in September.
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0: Hey, we're trying not to drive this thing on the rocks too bad for Sepp, but you know what? That's okay. They can overlook a couple of speed bumps when Sepp's not in, right?
2: Yeah.
0: They overlook his mistakes all for 25 years.
2: He's listening.
0: Oh, he is?
2: Then we
0: better warn Jay Lopes. Jay, don't say anything bad about Sepp. Sepp's listening. Coming up on board with us right now from Right Hook Sport Fishing. He's chasing rockfish, I think, down somewhere in the ocean, our buddy, Captain Jay Lopes. What's going on, Captain?
3: Good morning, guys. Good morning. No fishing for us today or this weekend due to this salmon closure. We were supposed to be salmon fishing, and the guys didn't want to go rock cod fishing. So
0: Oh, man. We
3: are doing yard work.
0: Yard work. Well, that is a bad substitute for fishing.
3: I know it is. But you know what? We did make it out a few days this week, and we saw some good fishing on the coast for rockfish and lingcod, and we also ran a few shark trips. We're just trying to fill the void. Since they did shut salmon season down last weekend. So this week was kind of a interesting week for everyone in the industry.
0: Will you be back? Yeah, you guys were all lost. Are you, you'll be back at salmon come Tuesday morning?
3: Wednesday for me. We're shooting does Tuesday morning. It's the dove opener. But yes. Wednesday, it does open on Tuesday. The prospect is sounding really good. The guys, there was one boat that was able to salmon fish this week, do the research. And they had stellar fishing right outside the gate. It was some of the best fishing of the year, actually. So nice. There are going to be a bunch of fish waiting for us when we get back out.
0: They're ready. They're going to be ready. And you know, pretty strong numbers where you guys should be able to fish for a while. You know, you should be able to, you know, get most of your season in.
3: Hopefully that's the plan. You know, this whole quota thing's all new to everyone in the industry. And this is something we're going to have to live with for a really long time. I don't think we're ever going to see a full season until the returns really come back to where they were. So this whole quota thing is going to be what we're stuck with for a while, but it's okay. We're able to fish for them. But yeah, when we do get back, I mean, we still have another 20,000 fish to catch, which is awesome. And commercial has their own quota that I believe they start on the 4th. But you know, with all the fish up north out of Bodega and Fort Bragg and on up, all those fish are going to be making their way down. So I mean, we're super pumped to get back on the water. It's just, you know, this week was just a little off week for everyone. And, I mean, some guys made it out bluefin fishing earlier in the week, caught some fish. Now the weather's blown up offshore.
0: Yeah.
3: I mean, that's going to be an issue. The valley's cooling off.
0: And Rick Powers was telling us, you know, what a wide open lingcod bite they had going on, rockfish bite going on. They had lingcod trying to eat rockfish and all kinds of fun stuff. So some of those fish are getting a break with salmon, aren't they? I mean, we talked about it with James last week that some of those fish in the ocean that have been the main focus because we haven't had salmon get a little bit of break this summer.
3: Absolutely. And it just makes everything better. That's what it goes to show you when we do have a salmon season, we don't just effort shift and wipe out one fishery and then worry about the next. So, it's good. The rockcod and lingcod fishing, they're going to bite. That is one thing that's really going to benefit from this warm water is that those fish are always going to continue to bite. You know, the water's warm, and there is nothing really going to stop them from biting. And then you throw in some clear water, and that's when you really get the lingcod numbers.
0: Exactly.
3: And so that's kind of what we're seeing right now. But we're looking forward to getting back on the salmon grounds. We have to run one more shark trip before that opens up. So that's what we're doing for a void. But you know what? What we're really anticipating is for this offshore weather to calm down, and looks like maybe the 8th, we get a little weather window, we get offshore and do some bluefin fishing. That's what we're shooting for as of now. But that's our next opportunity to get offshore, it looks like. But like I say, the salmon, that's going to be the hot topic. There are some stripers to be caught in the bay. There's not a lot, but they are getting some. But there's really not a whole lot of option, Kent. You know, it's ocean for everything out there right now.
0: Yeah, and those salmon are going to be making the move. Will you transition to Metro? Will you do any of that?
3: No, not this year, but I may next year. So I got rid of my sled a few years back when they shut salmon down. But I may be sampling that again next season, depending on how these guys do it. It looks like they're doing very well. I saw Verona's catching fish, which is awesome. They're getting fish on the up in the feather a little ways, up on the stack, night's landing. And it's just, we're about a month away from Metro to start fishing.
0: Yeah. Kyle Weiss had a nice fish at Garcia here this morning that he sent us. Sent us a picture of. So he had
2: starting to catch them. I got friends that have been catching them already.
0: Yeah.
3: Alan's at the Freeport.
2: Yeah. Mike jigged too the other day.
3: Oh, Mike Wong?
2: Yeah.
3: Nice. Awesome.
0: And you know, Alan's friends they catch them normally 3 to 4 weeks before they tell anybody they caught one.
3: Alan does the same thing.
2: I'm telling them now.
0: It's kind of a standard deal for Alan's buddies.
2: It's going to be wide open in about 2 weeks.
0: Yeah, it's going to be nuts.
2: It's going to be crazy.
3: I think we're going to lose some fish right now with this full moon from the ocean. So they're going to be migrating for sure. Yeah. They're going to be moving up.
0: Yeah, it should be.
2: Everything's
0: good.
2: Playing really good. The weather's cooling off. It's going to be really good.
0: So what are you doing, man? You mowing, you planting, you putting in some bark? What's the artwork?
3: No, there's always something to be done. We did purchase a new house, and so there's stuff there. We got some stuff going on in the backyard, but in the meantime, my wife's taking advantage of this downtime and having me do all kinds of little projects.
0: Well, you're free labor, dude. That's a good thing.
3: I know I am. And it is all right. We're out for a walk right now, and then we're going to do yard work, and then we're back to fishing on Monday, and then the best part about it is I get to fish every day the next month. I don't know. I don't need to do any more yard work.
0: All right, we're going to let you go. We're going to let you go before she negotiates that into the yard work deal as well. But you guys could get on board. Right Hook Sport Fishing, Captain Jay Lopes, get on board. He's going to be chasing salmon for the next month or so. Get on board. Go fishing with him. Get back home. Do some yard work. If you run out of things to do at your house, give me a call. I got a list.
3: I will do that. We're not far from you now.
0: No. We'll talk to you guys. Perfect. See you, brother.
2: Yeah.
0: Always fun. I did not know Jay bought a new house, but you did hear him mention dove season Tuesday morning. A lot of folks excited about that. It not falling on a holiday weekend this year. Last year, you know, I think it was on Labor Day that it actually started.
2: Yeah, I got invited, but I'm going to be in Alaska.
0: You got invited? Yeah. Is it a good spot?
2: Yeah.
0: Is it?
2: Yep.
0: All right.
2: But I'll be in Alaska.
0: Have him call me. Dove season is still something I try not to miss. We're gonna try to shoot Tuesday morning or Tuesday afternoon, one of the two. We'll try to get out there. But just a reminder, guys, it is opening up Tuesday, September 1st, a 15-day season, September 1st through the 15th. Daily bag limit here in this California area, 15 birds, up to 10 of them, which can be white-winged. I don't know if I've ever seen a white-winged dove around here, really. I'm sure there are some Southern California, obviously, but never really seen that. Remember the Eurasian doves?
2: No limit on
0: that
2: those.
0: Is no limit, and those are all year long, about the size of a pigeon. They're easy to spot. They like to hang out around trees, and they're loud and obnoxious, much louder than a mourning dove. But remember as well, if you are hunting dove, that you are going to have that Upland Game Bird stamp on your license. You need a new hunting license. That kicked in on July 1st, so it is time to buy your new hunting license. Remember, they run July through June. You have to have your Upland Game Bird stamp. You also have to have that that stamp that says how many birds you harvested last year, your harvest stamp. And remember, it is all steel shot now. No more dragging out those extra 7.5s or 8 lead shot that you had stashed in the closet for dove season. You can't shoot them anywhere. So, you gotta shoot steel shot. Want to step that up to about a size 6. That's kind of what everybody's shooting. It's kind of a way to try to figure it all out. Little more money, going to cost you a little more money in shells. So you probably, just run her till the pipe's clean, right? It's a one day season. How expensive could it be? Could be tuna fishing. Could be worse than that. So, but a great opportunity to go up there and do it. If you can get around Spenceville, I know Gray Lodge normally opens up. There are some areas and there are some folks that do run some guided shoots as well, so you guys can climb on and get a guided shoot. Just check that all out. Places like Kittle's up in Calusa. I know they got a big sale going on this weekend. Sometimes that steel shot's a little hard to locate. So don't wait until August 31st at 7 o'clock at night to try to locate your shells and your Upland Game Bird stamp. Okay, get it done. Dove season coming. We talked long enough about that. We better go talk to Ricky Acosta real quick before we hop over and try to talk to Dave Hurley. What's going on, Ricky?
4: Oh, good morning. How you guys doing?
0: Good, man. You got any tuna on yet today?
4: No tuna fish. I have a Saturday off, been the first one in a while, and I'm getting ready to go take my puppy.

0: to go do some bird dog work with my puppy.
1: No, oh, that's a pretty good deal. And when you mess him all up, just call me. I'll give you David Martin's number at Quail Point, and he'll get your dog all squared away after you mess him up.
0: Oh man, she's on the right track. She's doing great here. But no, we caught some bluefin. Monday? Monday was the last day for us to get out of the weather window, and we caught bluefin up to 100 pounds that day. And they're definitely out there. The life wasn't up as much as it was the previous trip, but we still managed to get some bites. And there's a lot of boats out there on Monday. Yeah. So that's kind of part of the reason, everyone kind of running on top of each other. And if you're on channel 19, you heard all the drama, everyone yelling at each other. You know, it's supposed to be a fun day. We're going to catch big, huge bluefin tuna in the ocean. You know, everyone should be happy.
1: You know what? You guys ought to come out here just once. I ought to drag all you radio guys out here that want to yell at people on the radio and let you go fish for a little green fish at $100,000 a weekend. And we'll figure out just how bunch of idiots you guys all are. You know what I mean? No radios involved.
0: No radio, that's the thing, you can
1: be mad at somebody, you just got to be mad in your own boat. So come on out, we'll play for 100 grand. We'll find out how those guys are.
0: And then we're I heard Jay a little bit ago talking about the river. We start fishing the river tomorrow, so we're excited about that. And then we're back out to the ocean early in the week to go catch salmon in the ocean.
1: Yeah.
0: So a lot of exciting stuff. The weather is changing. I mean, yesterday was kind of that overcast, muggy weather in Sacramento. But you look at the forecast, and it's high 70s, low 80s. And
2: perfect.
0: It feels like fall is coming, and the fish are coming. I agree with Alan. We're about a week and a half, 2 weeks out from a really, really big push of fish into the river. And it's exciting stuff. I mean, we haven't been able to fish the Sacramento River here for 3 years.
1: Yep.
0: So, I'm excited to fish close to home and do some trolling and see how big of some salmon we can catch.
1: Well, give Ricky a call, get on board, and get an opportunity to go out there and go fishing with Ricky, Feeding Frenzy, and get a trip booked. And he's going to be chasing those salmon up and down the river. Buddy, we got a bail.
0: All right. You guys take care. See ya.
1: All right, man. We will talk to you soon. Let's hop over to Western Outdoor News, our editor who wraps things up for us every week, our buddy Dave Hurley. Good morning, Dave.
3: Hey, good morning, gentlemen. Good morning, Alan. You know, I wasn't aware of the passing of Dick Poole until this morning.
1: But, sorry to drop that on you, but yeah.
3: No, that's important. You know, one of the best parts of being in this industry is you meet some people that are just complete game changers, and they inspire you. They show you how to act. They show you how to treat other people. And and Dick definitely was in that one category,
1: he truly was.
3: The Roger Thomases, a huge loss
1: for fishing. In the past week, we lost DP Dennis Lee, our longtime fisheries biologist with California Department of Fish and Wildlife. Dennis did so many great things, and now Dick Poole. So I mean, obviously a great deal of history there, and folks that definitely had a big part in our fishing in the West, not just California.
3: Yeah, exactly. And it's such a blessing to get to know people like this to inspire you, and so we can do what we need to do and step up. So, yeah, that was not a surprise, but I'm just happy that Dick was in my life and had the opportunity to interact with him on several times. And
1: exactly. What did Alan and I miss today without Sepp? What did we leave out?
3: Albacore out of Fort Bragg. I don't know if you got that.
1: We didn't.
3: Tuesday. Kevin Browning from Noyo Fishing Charters went out, and you know, obviously the weather's been bad the last couple of days, but they left them biting. They got fish in the 25 to 40 pound class outside of Vizcaino Knoll, which is about 25 miles offshore. Yeah. So that is a really good sign for what's going to happen once this weather calms down. You know, Fort Bragg has always been the hot spot here where those fish seem to come in closer. But let's hope they get down somewhere outside Cordell Banks, and we can get reach with them with live bait out of the Bay Area, hopefully. So that was really a pretty impressive thing. You guys touched it that the weather is cooling down. That means all the high country is going to start taking off. You know?
1: It sure is. Yeah, we talked to Corey Keller as well about that in the 395 corridor, and obviously down the road Pyramid, and just a great time of year to be playing around in the Sierras.
3: Yeah, Pyramid's only, what, four weeks away?
1: Yeah, just closed, I thought. You know, it's

0: like it just closed a week or so ago. But yeah, it's about ready.
1: When are you going, Alan?
2: I'm going to head up there. I might even tow this Lund up there.
0: Yeah.
2: I could use forward facing and really put a hurt to them things.
0: Yeah, it should be fun.
1: What do you mean put a hurt to them? Last time you got like 100 fish on the opener jigging them, you know? So, yeah, you definitely have it wired down. So, yeah, that's going to be a really great opportunity if things happen. I don't know if you touched on Eagle Lake. Eagle Lake is still going on. The minnows are starting to show up there. Guys are still getting their limits. You got to get on the lake early.
0: I have, when Sep takes the weekend off, I put a moratorium on Eagle Lake and don't talk about it.
1: I understand.
0: He, you know, he has told everybody everything he knows about Eagle Lake in 25 years. So, or at least almost everything.
2: That's his favorite
0: dude,
2: place.
0: I know about the broccoli tree and I know stuff about Eagle Lake. I've never seen the place in my life, and I know where to go.
1: Shrimp Island, Wildcat.
0: Shrimp Island, Wildcat, the broccoli tree. Yeah, you know, a Jay Fair fly. Dude, I know too much about Eagle Lake. Never seen the place in my life.
1: But it's still happening up there.
0: Yes, it is.
1: You know, you're going to see things just bust out. You're right about the weather cooling down. Yesterday was a really interesting day. Overcast all day long.
0: Yeah.
1: You know, good low light conditions.
0: Welcome to Louisiana.
1: Water action.
2: Yeah, I was at home. I wish I was on the Delta.
0: Yeah, it would have been. Yeah, those
2: lights out.
0: Yeah, those summer days when the temperature drops off 20 and you get a little cloud cover, you're like, oh, gosh, yep. I need to be fishing today.
1: Yeah. So, Kent, did I see you with a column in Western Outdoor News this week?
0: I wrote a piece for D. Thomas. Yeah, they're inducting him into One Bass Hall of Fame. I want to tell you, Dave, there was no AI used in that article, okay? And I did not do any AI. And if you tell anybody that I can actually write an article, I will throat punch you.
1: Oh, well, you might have to throat punch me because I thought it was a really good, well-written article.
0: Well, thank you. I appreciate
1: that. The fact that there was no AI. I saw that and I said, wow, all right, that's great.
0: Yeah, D meant a lot to me, and I'm actually going to do his induction speech over at the One Bass Hall of Fame induction, so it'll be fun.
1: Oh, that's awesome. You know, those people are the kinds of guys that inspire us, and everybody else should hear their story, so I'm glad that you were able to do that.
0: You got it.
1: I looked at that and I said, Kent.
0: They're waving a flag. They're playing the music. We got to go. Alan and I are going to take...
1: You have a great week.
0: You got it. Yeah. Alan and I are going to be just like Sep. We're going to take the rest of the weekend off and do nothing until next Saturday at 6 a.m. when you tune back in with us then. Hopefully we'll get Sep back in studio next week. Thanks for Alan Fong hanging out with us. The boys in the...
2: Rob.
0: The boys in the studio,
3: and
0: we're going to talk over this for a minute just to mess with Sep.
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4: 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This is the Golf to Go Radio Hour on Sactown Sports 1140. I'm Frank LaRosa. My buddy Scott Marsh is always with me, and we're going to spend some time talking about golf and golf-related ideas and thoughts in the next hour. And Scott, I noticed the other morning that it was kind of a little bit chilly. And I wouldn't say fall is here, but there's kind of a hint in the air that our days, hours are shortening. And so, the thought of afternoon golf is probably going to go away pretty soon.
5: Hopefully not too soon, but you're right. It is weird that it is darker later in the morning and darker earlier at night. I don't like that. I love the long days because you can play more throughout the day. So it's something you're going to have to prepare for sure.
4: There have been thoughts and suggestions and back and forth about always are staying on daylight savings time all the time. And I think even the world of golf has made efforts with the legislature to suggest that that's the way it should be. Whether that all happens or not, I don't know. Until then, we are on daylight savings time now. How's that?
5: Well, this is a golf show, so I'm not going to give my rambling thoughts on that. But it's never made sense to me that we switch times to begin with, and it's never made sense that Hawaii and Arizona don't. And let's just have one set time. That would be my ramble for the program.
4: And you said you weren't going to rant.
5: Well, you know I was.
4: Hey, you missed out. You had other things going on, but G-Man and I had a chance to play Coyote Moon this past weekend. And for those that don't know, and I don't know why you wouldn't, it's in Truckee, and what a beautiful spot. I mean, Brad Bell did an incredible design there. Brad also did Yochadihi and another number of other courses around here, but you just talk about a majestic setting at Coyote Moon. It's and quiet and a place to get away. It's really remarkable.
5: It might be the most stunning views on a golf course anywhere I can think of within Northern California, unless you get down to the Monterey Bay, of course. It is spectacular. There's just something about mountain golf, especially in that Truckee area. And for me, for all the great courses that are in that area, nothing really tops Coyote Moon in terms of the views.
4: You know, they've put in a new driving range, sort of in quotes at this point, because it's probably about, 20, 30 yards deep and with a high net. But you're on a driving range, basically overlooking the valley there, and Ed McGargle, the general manager, says it's the best view in the area, and he's probably right. But the great thing is that in 20 or 30 yards, pretty much all your shots are straight.
5: Exactly, you don't miss any shots hitting that net. That's by far the best point of it. But as we've experienced all season long, and I know you were commenting on it, I've heard from others too, just how great the condition of the course was incredible.
4: Well, anybody that's involved with a mountain course has pointed to last winter as being what set up the courses for. I mean, we saw that at Edgewood, and certainly it was there and evident at Coyote Moon. The fairways were thick and lush. The greens were really quick, and it made for a real fun day. So I would highly recommend Coyote Moon for anyone looking for a place to play. They probably closed down middle of October or something like that. That's about when all of the courses closed down in the mountains. But you still have some time. I'd go give it a shot.
5: Well, I'm looking forward to taking a rain check on that on a day it's not raining.
4: Yeah, indeed. On a show today, Don Frank, the founder of TakeAShotAtParkinsons.com, will be with us. He and Mike Woods are going to talk about an opportunity to You know, to possibly win $250,000 for a hole in one shot. It's a 3-day event that goes September 21st to 23rd. Everybody has a chance to just go on over there, lay down a few bucks, and that goes to the charity and go through a series of eliminations. And ultimately, I think, if I'm not mistaken, about 10 people shoot for a hole in one worth $250,000. That's pretty exciting.
5: That will catch your attention, no doubt about that. I'm excited too. We'll be broadcasting from out there as well during that event. That'll be a lot of fun. It's a great cause, and obviously we like to get on site and be places, and being at Hagen Oaks is always a great thing.
4: Ted Bort, the founder of the ANS Celebrity Golf Tournament, that's going to be held November 11th at Rancho Murrieta, is also going to be with us to talk a little bit about his tournament. And you know, these celebrity tournaments are, we're having a lot of them here in the Northern California area. And it's fun to see the guys that, you know, that thrilled us on television, and, you know, many of them Sacramento born, and to get up, have a chance to talk to them and do some good, and, you know, make sure the charities all end up well. The it's both Tunnels to Towers and VFW, I think.
5: It is VFW. Such a great cause. And of course, you come from a military family, so you can appreciate that. My uncle served in Vietnam, so I can appreciate that. So many families can. It's a great cause. And when you talk about celebrities, and you have a Jerry Rice who's going to be a part of that event, and we know how much he loves golf and he loves to mingle with people, it's the perfect setting.
4: All that and more are coming up on this edition of the Golf to Go Radio Hour, and we'll get started right after these messages.
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2: We're back here on the Golf to Go Radio Hour. Frank LaRosa and Scott Marsh having our weekly opportunity to not only play the game we love, but to talk about the game we love. Scott, you know, I was talking to someone about slow play, and you know, it frustrates a lot of people, and some people, they're just out there for fun, and they, you know, if you're taking a little time in front of them, it doesn't matter. But you know, I just have a couple of quick tips that we can talk about. You know, the first and probably easiest thing for people to do is to play ready golf, which is to say, you know, if you're waiting for your partner who's in front of you to find the club and, you know, and get ready to hit, and you're there already, go ahead and hit. You know, let's keep the thing rolling. Ready golf just cuts a lot of time out of a round.
3: That's an easy one to do too. People think they have to wait for the person farthest out to hit first, and you definitely don't have to do that.
2: Moving up a tee also helps. You know, many of us are distance challenged, and the notion of having to hit driver, 3-wood, and maybe a wedge after that into every hole kind of gets old. So you move up a tee and you kind of hit the same kind of clubs into greens that that the PGA professionals do on television.
3: I agree with that, but what even bothers me more is when you're waiting for a group on a par 5 and it's the second shot and they're over 300 yards out and they think they have to wait because they're going to miraculously hit the green with the magical shot that never is going to happen. That would be a tip. Hit your second shot on the par 5s.
2: You know, don't wait. As I've mentioned, people behind, you know, sometimes they're okay, you know, if it's going slow, but if you kind of, you know, kind of dawdling, that really kind of frustrates people. So when you're on the golf course, walk with purpose. You know, just you have a, you know, a spot you want to get to. You know, just get up and go, and keep the pace up, and get to your shot and hit your shot. A slow pre-shot routine always helps. And I've always heard that standing over a putt for a long time, you know, to try and get settled, really kind of does the opposite to you. It just kind of builds tension in your arms and your shoulders, and you know, then it makes it probably even a little harder to take that putter back. So
3: I find that to be the case. You must have talked to somebody in our media league who was talking about slow play throughout the media league.
2: Get up there, get ready, and hit the ball. And you know, it used to be that searching for a lost ball took you could take 5 minutes. Now it's 3 minutes, and you know, pay attention to that. Don't take forever. It's a golf ball. If you were probably smart and you hit a shot from the tee that you thought maybe was going to be out of bounds and hard to find, hit a provisional while you're there rather than have to go back and do that and kind of slow play as well.
3: How about better yet, just hit from the spot, whether it's a provisional or not? Do you really have to go back to the tee? I mean, unless it's a tournament condition.
2: Only in a tournament. You're absolutely right. Yeah. And most of us in regular, you know, weekend play will do that. We'll hit from the spot, add a stroke, and move on. But if you're playing in a tournament, hit that provisional and kind of keep things moving. You know, the other thing is the buddy system in the cart, real quickly. You know, if I'm on the left side of the fairway and you're on the right side, either I'm going to get out and walk to my ball, or you know, you're going to do the same, because, you know, rather than wait for me to hit and drive the cart over there, again, it just kind of slows things up.
3: Absolutely. Park in the middle. Split the difference.
2: Everybody walks when Scott Marsh plays golf. Anyway, those are just a couple of things. You know, it's not to slap any wrists or anything like that. It's just kind of keeping things in mind that you may not have thought of. And, you know, one of the others that works really well is, you know, when you finish your shot, hang on to your club. Hang on to your club till you get to the next tee or the next shot, because you can clean your club and your ball and all of that stuff. And don't, you know, don't write your score down on the green. Just kind of move on and do all those things when you've got some time at the next tee. So
3: how about just being courteous? If you see a group that's been waiting behind you for a while, just make sure to play with a little urgency and try to keep pace.
2: I love it. That's my rant for today. as soft as it is. We're going to be taking a break here and coming back in just a minute with Don Frank from TakeAShotAtParkinsons.com, and the show moves on.
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2: 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This is the Golf to Go Radio Hour on Sactown Sports 1140. I'm Frank LaRosa and he's Scott Marsh. Scott, it seems like it's been a long time since we've actually sat down to do a show. I've been away at the Langley in Monterey, and you've had some stuff to do, so it's fun to get back together again.
3: It is. It means the end of summer, right?
2: Well, I wasn't ready for you to bring that up, but you're absolutely right. The mornings are getting just a little bit chillier, and the heat doesn't seem to last as long during the day. So you're right. It's getting to be fall in Northern California. We still got a ways to go, but there are hints in the air, no doubt. Hey, I'm really excited about talking to the next folks here. Don Frank, who's co-founder and president of TakeAShotAtParkinsons.com, has contacted me a while back, and there's all kinds of associations here. First of all, his last name is probably relatively easy for me to remember, and he's related to the Lancelot family, who have had a huge footprint in Northern California golf for so many years, along with Don. Mike Woods, director of golf at the Hagen Oaks Golf Complex. Gentlemen, good morning and welcome to the show.
12: Good morning.
13: Good morning.
2: Hey, Mike, it's I don't know how many times we've said this. If you want to know what's going on in golf around Northern California, poke your head in at Hagen Oaks, because if it's not going on there, they certainly know what's going on. But the notion of this Take a Shot at Parkinson's event that you guys are having is really kind of exciting. And why don't we let you start and tell us what it's all about, and we'll talk to Don and figure out how we got here.
13: Yeah, thank you, Frank. When you're at a place for a long time, you become kind of the old dog, and you think there can't be a new event, a new twist on something, right? And then I stand corrected. And so, yeah, we're really excited to host this event that Don came to us with. And, you know, Take a Shot at Parkinson's is an event where you can potentially win $250,000 if you make a hole in one in the finals. And, you know, I'll let Don go through some of the details and how you qualify and how this works. But can you believe that, Frank? $250,000 on a hole in one? I mean, yeah. That's kind of unheard of in Sacramento.
2: I don't know that I'd be able to take the club back, Mike. I think the notion of knowing that, you know, I might be able to get it back, but I wouldn't be able to follow through. So I probably will not be one of the ones going for that. What do you think, Scott? You'd handle that?
3: You're the one who has three hole in one, so I know I don't even have a shot to begin with.
2: I appreciate Scott always bringing that up, and what we have to remind people is they happened so very long ago. But anyway, Don, thanks so much for being with us. This is an incredible idea that you came up with, but this is something that's been going on for a while.
14: Yes, it is, and it's not my idea. I kind of got it from the years that I grew up here in school in Sacramento. It started up in Redding, California, at Riverview Golf and Country Club, with a bunch of buddies that play golf together. And one of us contracted Parkinson's. And so as it progressed and things, we were sitting in the 19th hole one day. And I remembered when I was a kid here going out to Perkins Driving Range. And they used to have a hole-in-one contest out there. And it was either for the Heart Association or the Cancer Association, something big like that. And I don't remember exactly how it ran, but you took a shot at a hole-in-one. And so that idea kind of landed in the 19th hole there as we're talking. And one of the buddies of mine spouted out. He says, yeah, we could call it Take a Shot at Parkinson's. And that was September of 2018. And that's how the momentum started. And we were able to put a little board together and have our first event in April of 2019, and have had one every year since.
2: That's incredible. And I think we could do a little shout out to the Mercy Hospitals, because I think that's the folks that were doing it. And you're right, it was for heart. And that was a week long effort that they did. Yours is going to be a little shorter than that, but people have a lot of time to get involved. Tell us when it's going to be and how long we've got to make that hole in one.
14: Yeah, they do have some time. That's the uniqueness that Mike was kind of talking about. This is a 3-day event, and it's on September 21, 22, and 23. And we'll have a short hole, 130-yard hole set up that Mike gave us a really priority place. We're actually building the hole over on the arcade side. And so folks will come in for a donation of $25. They get three balls. For a donation of $50, they get 9 balls. And so if you take a shot from 130 yards out, if you make it inside of a 30-foot diameter circle, you've qualified. And now you would move on to the finals. So it could be somebody could walk up Monday morning, put one golf ball down, hit it into that circle, and they're qualified, and they don't need to come back until Wednesday at noon. So with the history that we have up there in Redding, we could see, I mean, we've seen as many as 60 people come back for the finals. And, you know, comparing Redding to the Hagen Oaks golf complex is apples and oranges. So who knows what that number, it could be upwards of 80. And that's where the fun really gets going, is we have 80 people there and we have to organize them so they each get one more shot. And then we start measuring and then we come up with our closest 10 out of those 80 shots. And then we'll take those 10 players, back them up to the championship tee at 140 yards, and they'll to get one more additional shot. And we have a super momentum for the folks that qualify. We were working with Ken Morton Jr. on developing a wedge that's inscribed. So each of the 10 finalists get that.
2: Oh, wow.
14: Yeah, it's a pretty neat momentum to have for the occasion. And then each of those folks will take a shot. And if somebody is fortunate enough to knock it in the hole, we're going to award them $250,000 in cash. And that's the exciting thing, man. We have not had a hole in one in Redding. We haven't seen it. We had some close calls, but it'll be exciting when that day does happen.
2: Scott, what do you think? You gonna put up your 50 bucks and get nine balls and see what you can do?
3: I like the rate of return if I can get a hole in one on that, that's for sure. It'd be like owning a pro sports team.
2: So just so people understand, there's like about three levels of qualification to get to that final 10 to have a shot at the hole in one. But you know that how else would you pare down a group? How many do you think you'll have that will try and qualify?
14: You know, that's a great question, Frank. Coming into this metropolis and the following that happens here at Hagen Oaks Golf Complex, who knows? But I'm going to put a number of 350 people over 2.5 days will probably come in and take a shot. And one of the things that so we this event that we have up in Redding, when I moved down here to Roseville, the first thing I looked for to try and continue is to get in touch with the Parkinson's Association of Northern California. They're known as PANC, PNAC, PANC. And they're the folks that are really instrumental about creating help for those that are with the encumbered with the disease, as well as the family and all caregivers. It's a disease that affects, you know, a new million a year. It's tough to diagnose. It's really hard to get some sort of care for it, and PANC does a wonderful job in recognizing that and building it around Northern California. And the director, Jan Whitney, saw what we were doing, and she latched onto it right away. And so right after she came on board is when my trip came out here to see Mike. And Mike scratched his head a little bit about it and called me. He said, "Well, then let's just go out and take a look at it." So we walked out to where the proposal was. He saw it and he started to change around a little bit. And he says, "Well, maybe there's a possibility. I got to get my board out here to look at it." And so that's how it's grown together. But not to lose sight of what we're here for. We're here for the Parkinson's disease and to bring the awareness of what it is. That's why we want to make sure that people understand when they're not buying three shots at $250,000 golf shop, they're donating money to a fabulous cause, and they get three balls to participate in it. So what we're really excited about and really thankful for you, Frank, and Scott for bringing us on here is to raise the awareness of Parkinson's. It's a disease that has no cure, and since I've been involved with this, it's amazing the number of lives that are touched on this, not with the disease necessarily, but the family and friends.
2: You know, I've known people over the years that have suffered from this disease and gone through it, and you know, and it's sad to see it progress in them. But I don't know, and you know, whether I should even be saying this, but it seems to me I just hear more about Parkinson's today than I did 10 years ago. Are more people being diagnosed now? Is that what's going on?
14: I think there's a great awareness to it. Certainly, they are better at diagnosing it. But one of the things is Michael J.
3: Jay
14: Fox,
3: Fox.
14: right,
3: Yeah.
14: is very instrumental in bringing it. As a matter of fact, when we started ours up in Redding, for the first 2 years, all our funds went to the Michael J. Fox Foundation, and then the local car dealership up there says, "Hey, if you'll form your own nonprofit, keep the money here, we'll jump in behind you." And that's exactly what happened. So after
2: Fabulous.
14: 2 years, we formed our own, kept the money local in Redding. And that's our theory and our picture of growing. You know, that's why we're bringing it here to the Sacramento area. And so folks know the money raised stays here. It doesn't go out nationally. It stays here for Parkinson's Association in Northern California.
2: Mike, I'm guessing when you talk to your partners, as Don alluded to, everybody kind of jumped in with both feet and thought this is something we should be doing, right?
13: Yeah, no doubt. It did seem like a stretch. Don is right about that. But the more we talked about it, and as I talked to my partners, we all looked at each other and says, "Hey, isn't this why we're here? This is we're here to have a positive impact on the community, and this is a perfect opportunity for us to do it." And it's interesting, guys. The old 10th tee on the arcade golf course, that's right there by the arcade practice putting green. That's where they're going to tee it up. and then you're hitting your tee shot down 10, and we're cutting a green down there right at the beginning of the fairway on the 10th hole on Arcade Creek. And so it's super close. I mean, you're going to park your car and you're going to see the signage. It's right there.
2: Yeah.
13: And it's a perfect spot to do it. And I think people are going to enjoy this little par three that we're creating. It's going to be really fun.
2: Well, you know, I heard Don mention that he thought 350 people might do it. What's your guess, Mike?
13: Oh, man. Put me on the spot, Frank. I like it. boy, I have no idea. I'd like to hope that Don is low on his estimate. And, you know, with the help of you guys, I'm hoping we can really get the word out. And I'm hoping we could do it every year so that, you know, over time we can really build this into something where there's four digits in the amount of people that come up over time.
2: Well, I'm going to step out a little bit. I'm going to guess 500. And I think we need to get our other media friends involved. And I don't know, Mike, I kind of suggested to Don that we might want to do some sort of media challenge to kick this thing off and, you know, maybe get the word out a little more and you know, get these our friends out there who claim to be golfers, you know, and I never see them on the golf course, but let's put them on camera and see what they can do.
13: Oh, I love that kind of idea. I think that could be really fun. Really fun. We should talk about it.
2: Scott, what do you think? Can we make that happen?
3: I love it. I got some suspects here at Sacktown Sports 1140 that we can include and get them out there. And we've got the Media League, of course. Everybody can participate from our Golf Media League.
2: Well, and we've got the year-end banquet coming up, so maybe that's the time to talk about it.
3: Absolutely.
2: All right. We'll get them to do the work for us, Mike and Don. We'll see if we can't, you know, just kind of throw out the idea and back away and see what happens. But I'd be surprised if it's less than 500. So I think that's the number we're shooting for.
14: Well, that'd be exciting. Thanks for going out there and pushing the edge. I'm always a little conservative in that stuff, and it would be nice to exceed that 350.
2: So Don, I mentioned earlier that you know, that you're related to the to the Lost a Lot family, which, you know, I mean, Mike, how many years in Sacramento the Lost a Lot's been around? Was it started at Valley High or was it before that?
13: Oh, that's a great question. You know, that's the kind of question I love asking to Ken Morton Sr., right? He's on year 67, I believe, at Hagen Oaks. And he's so sharp. He would answer it with something like, well, in 1965, Vic and I, blah, you know, and it's just amazing. I love those things.
2: So, Don, are you a golfer?
14: I am. Yeah, I've been playing. When you're in this family, you pick a club up really quick, right? So I've been playing forever. Both my boys are golfers. So, yeah, it's a game, you know, and Mike and I were chatting, you know, there's nothing more joyful, at least for me, and Mike had the same sentiment about going out and playing golf with your family. Yeah. You know, this game creates a unique challenge that has an equalizer with called a handicap. And so we get to needle each other all the way around the golf course and have great experiences. We played around the world in different courses with my boys. It's really exciting.
2: Of course, in Mike's family, when you have a couple of professionals, it does make it a little bit easier to get around the course.
13: Oh, yeah.
2: Yeah.
14: So one of the things, Frank, I want to, you know, there is sponsorship opportunities for this. And what we're doing, it's take a shot, bdsac.org. And there's sponsorship opportunities where folks can, businesses can come in and look at that and sign up. For instance, we have a founding sponsor available for $20,000. And I know that's a big number. And it was hard for me to put that number out there. However, some of the unique things about this, a company that chooses to do this has 3 days of exposure. It's not like a regular tournament where they might have one and people are passing through that hole one at a time. There's 3 days of exposure. And so they're going to get their logo put up. They get some bells and whistles with coming in here. They're certainly going to get all the announcements that we have at the tee. But it's an opportunity to be at the beginning of this event. If we have any growth like we did in Reading, and we're already getting much more media coverage with your assistance, any growth, it's going to be a great thing to be affiliated with. I mean, if you've got a company that you got a lot of pride in, where else would you want to hang your hat next to than a great cause like Parkinson's and the Hagen Oaks Golf Complex? So you start to form a great team. And I'm by year two and three, who knows where this might go? Maybe we'll get to 600 people participating.
2: Well, you know, you're right. 20,000 is a big number, and there may be somebody out there that wants to. But let's go the other way as well, and suggest that that local businesses that that maybe just want to have a little competition within their own ranks and get a few of their folks out here. You know, at $50 a shot, that adds up as well. So let's put out the challenge to say, not only are we going to try and put together a media challenge, but local businesses should come out and see if they can't find a way to get involved as well.
14: Yeah, one of our sponsorships is called the Birdie Sponsors, $2,000. And with that, they did get 10 qualifying spots. So not only did their money come to a great cause, then they can give these to customers, they can give them to employees, they can do what they will, but it gets them something. You know, we're kind of a transactional society, so they get something for their $2,000 rather than just the exposure.
2: Well, I don't know there, Mr. Woods. You've suggested that here comes a new idea, but here comes a new idea that already is kind of put together. They've done this before. So that's, it's kind of a sure thing. And so it's pretty exciting to have you both involved in this.
13: Yeah, no doubt. We're really enjoying working with Don and with the Parkinson's Association. These are pros, and it's a perfect fit with our Hagen Oaks team. And I think people should come out and be part of the fun, help raise some money for a wonderful cause.
2: September 21st to 23rd, that's the three-day opportunity to make a hole-in-one. Don, tell them again where to get more information.
14: You can get it on site at takeashot@pdsac.org. And they can get that information. Certainly, Mike's team here, specifically Joel, who does a lot of their advertising here, is really putting his back behind this thing. And so we'll start to see through their social media outlets how it comes about. We're tagging into different Facebooks and things of that nature to get the growth.
2: Take a shot, pdsac.org. I challenge all you golfers out there. You know you want to make a hole in one and make some money on it. Scott, what was that number again you're going to make if you win this thing?
3: $250,000, but I better shoot before you do.
14: Oh. Yeah, well, the good news here, Scott, is more than one hole in one gets the same amount.
3: Wow.
14: Right.
3: That's Scott, awesome.
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3: A half million dollars. What can we do with that, Frank?
14: That'd be a hell of a party.
2: Don Frank and Mike Woods, thanks so much for spending some time with us. It's Take a Shot at Parkinson's, September 21st to 23rd at Hagen Oaks Golf Complex. Gentlemen, good luck, and we'll continue to do what we can to help raise awareness.
14: Thank you very much.
13: Thanks, guys.
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2: 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Scott, today seems to be a day we talk about trying to help some folks out because there's, you know, as we've said so many times, golf is such a great healer. It not only brings people together, the game heals, and it does an awful lot for charity that most people don't even recognize.
3: That's true. There's no other sport I can think of that raises as much money as golf and rallies people. And we're lucky because with this show, we get to meet a lot of people and there's a lot of good organizations raising money. And we certainly on today's show have two such great groups and people to talk to about.
2: Next up is Ted Bort. He's one of the owners of Allied Network Solutions and the founder of the ANS Celebrity Golf Tournament, which is happening November 11th at Rancho Murrieta Country Club. And he has a great story to tell as well. Ted, welcome to the show.
23: Well, thank you. I appreciate that there, Frank.
2: You know, as we were kind of alluding to, the game of golf has done so much. I mean, it's in billions and billions, the amount of money that's been raised. You know, not only through the tour, but local charities across the country, and yours is no exception. Ted, what made you decide that you were going to do a golf tournament and you were going to try and help some folks out?
23: Well, we're veteran owned, and we primarily just he served in the country 15 years in the military, and I one day he wore a pair of shorts and I saw the devastation of his legs, and it broke my heart, and I said, you know what? We got to start giving back as an organization, because I would do a lot of different things. And I centered in on veterans and disabled vets and homeless vets and the veterans in general that need our help. And it just broke my heart for the service that they've given, their lives that they've given. And I said, you know, I give gift and a gift of to energy. And I said, wanted to do something special. So I've been doing this and that, but I started to do fundraisers. And then 2 years ago, we did a celebrity fundraiser. And it went really well. And I said, hey, let's do it again. And so we're doing it at Rancho Murrieta and both courses. And we're looking for sponsors. And the main thing is when you put something like this together, I don't have a marketing team. I've been putting a lot of this of my own effort into this. And not that that means anything, but you kind of lose touch until the end of what it was really about. You get caught up in the work.
2: Sure.
23: But I can tell you from the bottom of my heart that it's the most rewarding thing, knowing that you can help people and help provide and do things for other people that really have done so much for our country.
2: Well, and it's easy for us participants because all we have to do is play golf and buy our entry fees and, you know, whatever else we might want to do. We are doing some good while we're having some fun, and that, you know, I don't know that there's anything better than that.
23: 100%. It's a blessing, and I thank both of you guys and for letting me join in and get the word out there and just ask away. Like, but I don't know where to take it from here. But
2: well, I tell you, there's a great way to take it from here. This is a celebrity golf tournament, and you've had some pretty big names there. You know, in the history of this. Who you have on tap this year?
23: Well, I meant, you know, you say that, I can tell you who played last time, and I'll say that it's simulating the same outcome, and we're working on some others. Jerry Rice and Tim Brown were here with a bunch of, there was like 20 different retired athletes that are well known. Greg Almazian had really helped out with Isaac Sanchez, which he was on the big break. We got Tony the Tiger Lopez. We got Petri coming from Judge Judy. We've got these baseball athletes, these pro athletes. Now, every year I golf up in Tahoe, and I just golfed with Tony Romo, and I golfed with DeMarcus Ware, and I've golfed with, you know, all these other pro athletes. And that's where I started to connect with them, because I've been doing it for 30 years up in Tahoe. And so I said, hey, this would be really great if we can get you guys to come for Veterans Day. And it just went boom. So we're simulating that same type of names, but I can never do 100% on any one athlete being there for sure until the day of. But they're going to show up. They've committed. But we're working on some others. And I would like to say their names, but they're big names. But I don't want to say it and jinx anything.
2: I understand.
23: But we're working on some dynamic people that would really make a splash. And we're just trying to keep things going in the right direction to raise money for these two great organizations.
2: Scott, you used to be a bit of a celebrity or a bit of an athlete.
3: Well, not after the names he mentioned right there. I would certainly say that certainly outkicks my coverage, and I'm excited about that, Ted. And we know how the tournaments work in terms of last minute availabilities with some guys, so that'll be exciting. We know it'll be a huge tournament in and of itself. And you know, what always impresses me about your tournament is just the scope of it. We're talking about Rancho Murrieta, which is one of the premier courses in our area. But we're not just talking about the North Course out there. We're talking about using both courses on the same day. This is a huge tournament.
23: And you know, that's right. And, you know, we've got a flyover, which is very important. The national anthem, a really renowned rapper that's going to really Sacramento. Greg has all the information, and I can share the names, but I'm just letting that play out. I want to keep things kind of like there. We've got all the bells and whistles, all the food. We got six cars. So we got like, you know, three cars on each side. You can win a hole in one. We got all the look and feel that you'd really want. But the biggest thing is it's the commitment for all the community to come together, have a blessed day, get to play golf, meet some pro athletes, get some pictures. Let me share a little story about Jerry Rice. I started him at a hole with a foursome, and he took off. He just literally hit one ball and took pictures, and he went to the next foursome and hit a ball and took pictures. He works the hole. He made himself so accessible that it was like amazing. So I started to go to the other pros, and some of them like to just stay in their foursome. They're not as, you know, like, but it was really innovative that he took off. And I was like, where did Jerry go? Cause I was looking for him in the foursome, and he goes, he took off, and I had to catch him. And, but look at what he did. He doesn't.
3: Yeah. There's nobody more accessible than Jerry Rice. And you see what he does at the celebrity tournament. He is a fan favorite. He'll sign all the autographs. But one thing I learned is don't yell at his backswing, because he'll come after you, just like he did at the American Celebrity Tournament this year. So when you're out there, you're playing in this tournament, be quiet when he's swinging.
23: Well, I don't even know if we can get into that, but I did something to him. When I golfed with him up there, I've golfed like 3-4 times with him, and he was going over the water.
3: He's the best.
23: I said, Jerry, don't go in the water before he hit. And he looked at me, and I go, hey, people hacked on you when you were playing football and you still caught the ball. Hit the ball.
3: Yeah.
2: Ted, let's talk a little bit.
3: He's the absolute best.
2: Let's talk a little bit about the two charities, Tunnels to Towers and the VFW. Tell me what they do that's so worthy.
23: Well, Tunnels to Towers was formed after the 9/11 towers went down, and I really didn't know much about them. I heard about them, and then I started to look around. Like, I asked people, what's the best charities in the veteran community? And Tunnels to Towers stood above all, and I talked with the management, And the way that they go about doing things is impeccable. Like the really, the dollar that they goes to 100%, 96, 95, 97% goes to people in need. They're renowned. They started off for firefighters, policemen, and first responders, and then they went to vets, and they build these homes for vets, these smart homes, and they really go out and someone that's a paraplegic or quadriplegic or amputees, and they house built for them, paid for them. I just really broke my heart, and it just really resonated that they really care deeply about giving back the money to that's raised to the ones in need. And that was a key for me, is that that supersedes everything. But the organization has to have a reputation that really means a lot to me, and BFW too, as well. So now they do a really great job by a lot of the former people that served to donate their time for 2-3 years. I don't know the whole structure intimately, but they're renowned too. They really care. They donate their time. So a lot of the money does go to the people in need. So the both organizations have their strengths, but it comes down to what you're doing for vets with that money and how that gets to them. And they both, when I listen to them or they're receiving the money of that event, it's just the thoughtfulness and the thankfulness that they have and how important it means to them and how it gets to the people in need. And that's what's important, because a lot of work, I want to help people and I want it to get to them. I just, that's the biggest thing for me.
2: Well, we appreciate that. You know, VFW, Scott, I don't know if you can look that up, but they've been around forever, it seems. And that's an organization that just continues to do good things for vets. I know my father, who was a 30-year career Air Force officer, you know, that was one of his favorites as well. So, yeah, this there's no doubt that what comes out of your tournament is good at the other end and helps some people in need. But again, as I said, it's all about having some fun while you're raising the money. You know, I've seen you at the tournament. You kind of run around like a guy with his hair on fire most of the time, just trying to make sure everything's in place, that people are enjoying themselves, that you know, that the day is perfect for everybody. You're kind of the perfect host, Ted.
23: Well, that's very nice of you to say. I care so much about people and the enjoyment and the look, the feel, but when you can take and hearts are together as one, when you're singing the national anthem and you can really salute what it really means to be, you know, an American and be a patriot and be someone that can really give back, there's not a greater feeling. It breaks my heart every time I

0: ryanit.com, and or they can reach out to me. I can give my email, and I can give that by capital T, everything else small caps, BORT at ANS, the minus sign, IT.com. And they can reach out to me and say they heard me on the station or the show, and they can reach out to me or on our website. We have an event tab that you go to the events and you go down and you'll see the event for the golf. You click on that and it'll show you where to go, and you can donate right there with the QR code. We do have a flyer. There's Rancho Marietta knows what we're doing. If you have to reach out to Rancho Marietta and talk about Mariota from the Ducks.
1: He's giving away names, Scott. He's giving away names.
0: I apologize about that. They can reach out to them, and Stacy over there knows how to reach us. But I can't say enough thank you for what this means to me, and you guys are busy, and thank you for the time. Is there anything else I could you know?
2: Well, Ted, if you want to put me in Mariota's foursome for the tournament, that'd be fantastic. I'll be ready for that. I will just say that you're working with Greg Almation. Greg Almation is a good friend of this show. He's the one who helps put together the Bobby Jackson tournament. So people who are listening out there or who have been a part of that tournament, that's the level you can expect from this tournament, too, in terms of things on the course, celebrities, all that. It's a first-class run deal. And then, Ted, I'll just say you're a celebrity on your own, but in case somebody didn't recognize you, all I have to say is you look like Coach Ron Rivera. So if somebody wants to meet Ron Rivera, they can look for you out there at the tournament on Veterans Day.
0: Oh, man, I don't feel like a celebrity. I feel worn out. I feel my age. You know, these tournaments, they know how to take the wind out of your sails. You know what I mean?
1: You know, Scott, it was interesting you mentioned Greg, because I was going to say the same thing. Ted mentioned two of our favorite people, not only Greg Almation, but Stacy at Rancho Marietta as well.
2: Yeah.
1: You've got some people that are, you know, that have heartfelt reasons to be involved. And I don't know if there's a guy in our community that's more connected than Greg, who seems to know everybody. But, you know, when you have him on your team, you're in good shape there, Ted.
0: You know, I have to give him props that I went to him and asked him, and then he brought Sarah Hodges from Channel 13, or I don't know who she's working for now, but I said, hey, I'm thinking about doing this again, and I really want to do it, but I need some help. And he just didn't even question it 1 minute. He was a big help in 24, and we look to progress this just year over year and make it easy so that we're just going to ask people to re-sign up, and we're just going to get the commitment from everybody, and just it's going to be a good, you know, where you just move it along and make it easier on the next year, but also to raise money year after year. So Greg is a big, big, big plus, and I got to give him kudos on this station. That he is like, boy, he's a man of his word.
1: Indeed,
2: he is. Give him some kudos, but not too much.
1: Yeah, but he doesn't need a bigger head than he's got now. Ted Bort, he's the founder of the ANS Celebrity Golf Tournament at Rancho Marietta on November 11th for Tunnels to Towers and the VFW. If you're looking for more information or you're intrigued and you know want to send him a check, you can do that care of ANS-IT.com, correct, Ted?
0: Yeah, ANS-IT.com. But you just look up Allied Network Solutions, Inc., locally in Rockland, California. They'll be able to find us. And just look up for Ted Bort for ANS. You'll be able to pull up the company. It's readily available there.
1: Well, we wish you continued success, Scott. You know, it's really rewarding for us to be able to talk about a couple of really worthy charities and maybe give a hand as well.
2: Absolutely. That's what it's all about, Frank. We know that.
1: Yeah. This wraps up another edition of the Golf to Go Radio Hour on Sactown Sports 1140. We hope you were along for the ride and enjoyed the ride. And next week, who knows who's going to be on. But in the meantime, what we suggest, Scott, what should we tell them? Go do what this week?
2: Go play some golf.
1: That's right. The game is fun, and you're going to meet some interesting people like us.

0: Scott Marsh or a Ted Board or who knows. So have some fun. We'll talk to you next week. We'll be back here at Sacktown Sports 1140, doing what we do, talking golf and having some fun.
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11: Seems as though casual players are always trying to balance the desire to hit the golf ball farther with shooting lower scores. Whether you hit a 270-yard drive or miss a 12-inch putt, they both count a stroke on your scorecard. Some of us will never hit the ball 270 yards, and trying normally leaves us well short and well right of the target. Seems as though improving our putting might be an easier way to shoot better scores. Putting is about confidence. It's about feeling the greens, seeing the line, visualizing the ball going in the hole, and making a confident stroke. Harvey Penick says, never allow yourself to think about what's riding on the putt, whether it's a major championship or just a 50-cent wager. Hit the putt as you've hit 10,000 putts in the past. Concentrate on imitating your final practice stroke, not on what will happen if you either miss it or make it. A positive mind will cure a lot of ills. Think about it. Really, think about it. 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I'm Frank LaRosa.
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8: All right. Welcome, value listeners. This is Craig Ashton. 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
21: Ah, guten tag.
8: I'm just watching this show. It's actually in Danish, and they say guten tag.
21: Thank you.
8: It's I think it's high German versus low German. So it's but I think we share about 6% of our words with Danish.
21: Probably.
8: Yeah. Because the Danes spent a lot of time in England during the early Middle Ages. All right. Anyway, I digress. So if you never listened to the show, essentially, we are attorneys by trade, curious by nature. Let me break down the stores for you so you can determine whether or not you want to spend the next hour of your existence engaged in this experience. First, Kyle Shanahan, hands-free head on. Concussion, laceration, missing some practice time with the 49ers. Ultimately, it looks like Jed York, he needs a crafty attorney. I guess this just shows you that these guys, even if you're a billionaire, his family's worth $8.5 billion. I think he's the principal owner of the San Francisco 49ers. Ultimately, arrested for solicitation of prostitution.
21: At a trailer park.
8: At a trailer park, yeah. In Ohio. Got those charges pled down to disorderly conduct. And then possessing criminal tools.
21: Yeah, that's weird. That was the phone.
8: Yeah, right. I know. It sounds pretty bad, possessing criminal tools. So he kind of is a criminal tool.
21: Or just a tool.
8: So, yeah, the moral of the story is, you know, very bad decision-making process of this guy. You know, 9 o'clock in the morning, I think on a Sunday. This is a day of rest. He basically has a different definition of resting than most of us. Decided to get pulled into a sting operation by local law enforcement to bring him to a trailer park in Ohio, and ultimately negotiated a service contract with the codicil to say, I'll give you an extra $20 if we have unprotected sex. So $160 all in, and he showed up, and instead of meeting with the service provider, he ultimately met with law enforcement, which
21: provided a service.
8: So in and of itself, this is a unenforceable contract because these are, you know, consenting adults, you know, ostensibly. And the only reason this is illegal, because we say that it is against public policy, or at least Ohio does. There's parts of Nevada which says, hey, you know, consenting adults, you're over 18. You're not inebriated. You basically have an understanding of what you're what contract you're entering into. Hey, it's essentially an enforceable contract. This one is not. It's basically just a morality issue, indicating that we just don't want to encourage this sort of behavior, much like we do with limiting alcohol. There's the Facebook settlement. Essentially, that is another basically police power issue regarding deception of children and the product being more dangerous than a reasonable consumer would expect based upon the fact that it's designed to be addictive. But in this particular case, service contract for sex with a codicil saying unprotected, I'll give an extra $20, gets arrested because that contract is unenforceable and there are laws against that. And then you factor that into the morality clause and the personal conduct clause with the NFL, which could call into question that contract. And then he's in the middle of a divorce. So it will not affect his financial obligation to his wife, soon to be ex-wife, based upon the fact that you can get divorced for no reason at all. It's just that, you know, I just don't want to be married anymore.
21: Yeah, it's a no-fault state.
8: So the doesn't change financial obligation. There's going to be community property, separate property. There could be a prenuptial agreement. This sort of behavior is not going to impact that particular contract unless there's a clause in there that says, you know, clause 6B32G7, if you get arrested for solicitation of prostitution, or any sort of a moral turpitude, then that this contract is null and void. Who knows? You know, you never know, but I doubt that. But what it might impact is the custody, because they were going to share custody in the divorce decree, but it's what's in the best interest of the children. And so this sort of behavior may call into question his ability to get court sanctioned for him to have joint custody.
21: Maybe he was trying to show his son how to get a merit badge.
8: Yeah. So there's all kinds of secondary legal implications for the misdemeanor disorderly conduct using criminal tools, which essentially is not referring to him as a criminal tool, but referring to his phone. All right. Then we've got
21: double entendre.
8: The dream come true for Cal might be coming. Aaron Rodgers could be coming back. because right now a window is opening where a hometown judge in Louisiana, thanks to Napoleon, laissez bon temps rouler, let the good times roll. So basically, Louisiana judge says, hey, I believe that 5 years eligibility should apply in Louisiana. And ultimately, that would allow those who basically were first-year players in the NFL to come back before they start the season and go back and play for LSU. And Lane Kiffin says, I'll take advantage of that. And bringing back one of his players that played for him in Ole Miss that had a short stint in the NFL, and now he's coming back to college football.
21: Totally against this.
8: Yeah.
21: He fell out of the, they had to be, 2022 was the cutoff period for that. He's not in it. There is a temporary restraining order, so it is only temporary at this point in time. They'll have a full hearing on this coming soon to a football field near you.
8: Yeah, contracts are basically sacrosanct in this country, so the idea is that there are certain contracts are limited based upon it's against public policy, like this prostitution contract with Jed York. If he would have done this in Nevada, none of us would happen.
21: Well,
8: like if he's in Harumph.
21: Unless it was Clark County, it's illegal there, I believe.
8: Yeah, right. So, but I mean, if we would have found a place where this contract's illegal, we wouldn't have been hearing about this stuff. But the point is that certain contracts are unenforceable based upon public policy. Certain contracts are unenforceable based upon age. Certain contracts are based upon unconscionability. But when it comes to consenting adults, in my opinion, if this guy can qualify to get into LSU, then, and he's an adult, and he is good enough from a merit-based perspective to play on the football team, you have to have a pretty good argument to say that we should restrain that contract.
21: Well, when he played and when he knew he signed an NFL contract, he absolutely knew he was going from amateur to professional. And now he knew that he wouldn't be able to go back when he did that, and now he wants to change the rules. So, yeah, he did have a contract when he played college ball, and now he wants to set that contract aside.
8: They're going to have to basically set up a public policy. Say, hey, you know, we just basically don't want people that play professional to go back to school and you know, play football.
21: It's
8: and
21: already
8: they have to have a good reason for that.
21: They do. It's called the schools can control this. In fact, the Big Ten.
8: The schools say we want them.
21: No, the Big Ten and the SEC have absolutely went out of their
8: way. That's the conference, not the school.
21: I know, but they went out of the way and banned it. So they can probably say, we're not going to play you, or you can't play him during the game. Otherwise, you're going to be violating our rules because it's changing the complexity of college sports. So this guy has now had professional training. He's had professional coaching. He's got an unfair advantage.
8: And Cal is right now looking to take a few good men onto the football team, so pretty sure we're open-minded to it. Because we do not restrain contract based upon the supposition that there is something that is against public policy by bringing back a professional. If they want to get basically their education, remember Rodney Dangerfield back to school?
21: Well, yeah, they can go back to school. They just can't play sports.
8: Yeah, you can do the triple Indy. All right.
21: You can go play tennis if you wanted.
8: So here we go. We had the World Humanoid Robot Games.
21: Ooh.
8: Humanoid robot soldiers likely within 5 to 10 years. So Usain Bolt's world record was shattered by about 0.4 of a second.
21: I saw that.
8: Yeah.
21: It was pretty funny looking.
8: We'll walk you through that because there's going to be some legal issues regarding having a robot army. So that's for sure. And then we've got Cadillac, Mercedes-Benz, Hyundai, Kia, Subaru, Volkswagen, Chevrolet, as well as Tesla, have basically hands-free driving right now. If you remember Cruise, which was a company in San Francisco that hit somebody on Market Street and drug somebody for 20 yards under the car because it had its program said pull over and almost killed the person.
21: Yeah,
8: that was General Motors. And they said, okay, we're out. But they still have their hands free. And now Uber drivers with Cadillacs are doing the same thing that Uber drivers with Teslas are doing. Same thing with Volkswagen. So the idea is, what's the legal liability? And do you have to tip them? And then the landmark settlement against Facebook, about $17 billion, they're up or down a little bit, but lots and lots, billions, 15 to $17 billion resolution. And setting in motion restrictions on use of their platform for those under 18. Teenagers, essentially, will walk you through that. And then AI Judge Judy, Florida man, 84-year-old woman, fired gunshot is warning to neighbor cutting grass. And Florida man reportedly drunk, high and naked, starts house fire to bake cookies on George Foreman Grill. Stay with us.
21: That's right.

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1: What happens when the direct nephew of George Washington matches legal wits with the most prominent shady attorney on the planet? 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In the immortal words of the Princess Bride's Vicini, Thocrates, Plato, morons. 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
0: All right, we are back. When I say we are back, Craig Fontaine Ashton, Edward Allen Shady, EAS. If it's in the game, it is in the game.
2: That's some good tunes.
0: A shady attorney giving some legal direction. So ultimately, we're going to get into Jed York. Yeah, not great. And then pro players going back to college sports. I knew it was going to happen. You knew it was going to happen. Hometown judges, this one, Louisiana. French Napoleonic law. Thank goodness that Napoleon was running out of money right around 1802 as a result of essentially the French Revolution. And then basically also Louis XVI draining their coffers to help our revolution, which then provided the impetus for the French Revolution, which provided the doorway to Napoleon for dictatorship, which ultimately led him to need some money because he's being attacked by all the monarchs in Europe, from Russia to Austria to Great Britain to, you know, England, I think, at the time. In the end of the day, needs some money, so basically sold Louisiana.
2: Nice.
0: Louisiana purchased us, Thomas Jefferson, president at the time, for like $15
2: million. Yes.
0: Yeah. About as much as Facebook makes in 3 minutes in one day. They make a Louisiana purchase every 15 minutes. All right. So basically, if you want to put a Facebook voice, go to AshtonAndPrice.com. We're on also YouTube. So I think it's worth taking a look. It's well produced. Our producer, the G-Man, has been in radio for many, many years, understands how to curate a program, put in some cool music, and old school curation of a radio show, which is now on the video platform of YouTube.
2: Hey, he's got a good picture of him and Marconi.
0: Yeah, right. All right, so basically, just to give you some insight of what we do, so I've got three mediations coming up, one tomorrow, a multi-million-dollar case. Started out as a regular case, slip and fall, MGM, turned out complications after hip surgery. Then ultimately there was a shoulder surgery involved, and then a neck surgery, which you wouldn't expect, but because there was so much water as a result of flooding of a nail salon, that there was a multiple slip and fall event where basically because there was no purchase or friction that could be gained as a result of 25 minutes of flooding that was approaching from behind somebody who was getting a manicure, as a pedicure tub was overflowing. She has about $1 million in medical expense. There's $1 million on the table. We're at $15 million. We've already mediated once. We have another mediation. Then ultimately, I have a case where a man, a great story. He basically came over here to the United States as a result of what Ronald Reagan did to allow an easier passage for those that were escaping the Soviet Union in Afghanistan in the 80s. And ultimately, I asked him, I go, look, you know, you were hit by somebody who was driving a FedEx truck. Turns out our investigation revealed that the FedEx driver was a sex offender. He's a registered sex offender, raped a 16-year-old. And then ultimately, while he was on probation, he was violating his probation with substance abuse, which how they got a guy driving a FedEx truck, 80,000-pound tractor trailer, who has shown that decision tree and has got a felony record, is beyond me. So whether or not that's admissible certainly puts them on their back foot, because if it is admissible, it's a big corporation. I wanted to find out, you know, tell me your story, and ask my clients. He said, yep, when I was, because I knew it was going to be a good story, because, you know, basically history major and following history and knowing a bit of what occurred in Afghanistan with the Soviet Union. Ultimately, he left Afghanistan and basically walked with his mom and his brother for, I think, 6 days. They walked through the Khyber Pass. through basically the Hindu Kush into Pakistan, and then end up in Islamabad in a refugee camp, and then through Reagan's basically accelerated access to the United States as a refugee program as a result of what was happening with the Soviet Union in Afghanistan, his family moved to Fremont. And his first job was at McDonald's.
2: Hmm.
0: And he barely could speak English. He learned how to speak English by working at McDonald's. I asked him, you know, what was your favorite experience at McDonald's? He goes, the French fries. He goes, I couldn't believe how great they were. And then how'd you get to McDonald's? He goes, they had me in high school. And I started out in middle school, even though I was older, because I didn't speak English very well. And I walked every day to McDonald's, and that's where I had my first job. And he brought his uniform to school. And then he basically got promoted to McDonald's, and basically got promoted to Fry's Electronics. And he's kind of one of those individuals that's basically taking advantage of a country that he loves. He said, you know, the second best day was when he got his driver's license. He said that was amazing. He spent $900 on a car, and he was, you know, it was like the greatest thing for him. And then ultimately his best day is becoming a U.S. citizen. So when he gets to tell that story to a jury versus the sex offender driver for FedEx. So basically I sent out information to the attorney for FedEx, and you know, I said, look, we've got a $6 million case here. If you don't want to mediate it, that's fine. You know, obviously if you want to defend it, I get that. I'm not posturing, but you know, if you're going to come to mediation, you have to understand that you're going to buy us dinner and it ain't going to be McDonald's. And he called me back yesterday and said, yeah, we're prepared to move forward. So that's kind of what we do for a living. Basically artisanal approaches to curate information to get maximal outcomes based upon unique facts associated with every case. All right. So let's go ahead and look at the unique facts of not our friend, but at least a guy that we know, because I grew up a 49er fan for sure. Grew up a Giants fan, also an A's fan. Went to Cal. You know, I basically have been divorced from sporting outcomes for quite some time as a result of being a Cal graduate, but I do celebrate with great vigor when we win the Nobel Prize. Cal wins a lot of them.
2: Well, they should get one of those Nobel Prize laureates to put something together for the football program, maybe.
0: Yeah, right, exactly. All right, so San Francisco 49ers owner Jed York, whose family Forbes estimates is worth $8.5 billion, was arrested on Sunday at a trailer park in Ohio. Oh, boy. And pleaded no contest to charges of disorderly conduct and possessing criminal tools. Columbia County court records show York was initially arrested on charges of possessing criminal tools, engaging in prostitution. The latter charge was reduced to disorderly conduct. And it wasn't because he was resisting arrest. It was just like, you're there. You're not supposed to be there. It's definitely disorderly. It's not orderly, for sure. And so here, the thing that gets him into trouble here is that the NFL has a personal conduct policy.
2: Mm-hmm.
0: And it basically says that it bars illegal, violent, dangerous, or irresponsible conduct, puts innocent victims at risk, damages the reputation of others in the game, and undercuts public respect and support for the NFL. I think several of those would definitely apply. And so, you know, he's going to pay an $1,150 fine, 2 days in jail, only 1 day because he's got 1 day for time served. And so he's going to be done with that.
2: I like that the $160 in cash he brought for the prostitute, they seized, and that was seized and will be forfeited to the Mahonan Valley Human Trafficking Task Force, because they set it up saying that, you know, some of these ladies that were being possibly forced to have sex against their will, he was going to engage, it would have been sex trafficking.
0: Yeah, well, then also would be, if it's against their will, it's going to be rape, too. So.
2: Well, yeah, but that goes right into that policy, illegal, violent, dangerous, irresponsible, as well as puts a bad look to the NFL. Big difference here is, with regard to Robert Kraft, remember when he got busted down, what was it, Jupiter, Florida, going into a massage parlor, which is all caught on tape? He fought that under the Fourth Amendment and said it was an illegal search, and he won. So there was never a conviction there with regard to Robert Kraft, but this guy pled out. So he doesn't have a leg to stand on with regard to, you know, maybe it wasn't illegal. Yes, it was, beyond a reasonable doubt. You said no contest, which is treated the same as a guilty conviction, except you just don't want to go in there and allocute to it.
0: Yeah, he basically kind of came into the ownership role as a result of his uncle, Eddie.
2: Yeah, he bought him for $13 million back in the 70s.
0: Yeah.
2: I mean, what a great investment.
0: Yeah, Eddie DeBartolo. So yeah. Kind of a character. He was the one that's kind of brought the 49ers with Bill Walsh into prominence. Because when I was growing up, the 49ers were terrible. And it was right around my senior year in high school when they actually won the Super Bowl. And then, you know, all of a sudden they were good for quite some time. The Giants were terrible when I was growing up, too. The Oakland A's were pretty good. And then it was the San Francisco Warriors instead of the Golden State Warriors. So, you know, the idea is that Denise DeBartolo York is the mom. She's the matriarch, $8.5 billion. Jed York has controlling interest, kind of like Jeannie Buss, where can make the executive decisions. Based upon the fact that when Jed took over the team, he went in and made a lot of changes, and they basically didn't have any success at all. It was kind of a train wreck. They hired two coaches and fired them in succession. I think the only team to fire two coaches back-to-back years, maybe in the history of the NFL. And so the moral of the story is that they said, all right, fine, you need to step back a little bit, and we need to have a different structure where the people that, you know, understand football, like coaching staff, et cetera, are the ones that make the decisions, mm-hmm. The general manager. And so that's how they do it. So I don't think he's got a lot of day-to-day input, and he's not super well-liked in the political realm in Santa Clara. The mayor says Jed should stay out of everything in our city in terms of operations. And Mayor Lisa Gilmore told the Chronicle in 2024, he meddled in our business, purchased council seats, and gave instructions to have city manager and city attorney fired. We've gone so far backward as a government because of him. So he doesn't have any friends, clearly, in government in Santa Clara. And now this, and he's in the middle of a divorce, and his wife is probably going, I miss mm-hmm. Jed. I don't think she does anymore. So, you know, when you know, your soon-to-be ex-husband is arrested for essentially solicitation of prostitution in a trailer park in Ohio.
2: Yeah, at East Palestine, that's where they had that big chemical spill.
0: Yeah. So, you know, that basically makes her, if she was feeling any sort of sorrow, remorse, or regret, it probably is now anger and relief, and ultimately...
2: And concern.
0: Maybe probably, concern.
2: Yeah, yeah. She's running down to the doctor's office and going to get some tests done, not knowing if he brought anything home when they were together.
0: Well, yeah, because, I mean, he negotiated a specific extra $20 to have unprotected sex.
2: Yeah.
0: It's like, whoa, bro.
2: Yeah.
0: I like and these guys are billionaires. I mean, can you imagine if they had common sense? They'd probably be worth $5 trillion.
2: And then the people at the mobile home park that where the sting was set up are mad as well, because they said, it's a person, Jamie Wallace, an environmental advocate who lived in the Wheat Hill Mobile Home Community Park where York was arrested, said, you know, we have suspects that are running through the park from police, and residents worry about their children being exposed to these types of predators. So they're mad that the police use that as the setup.
0: Yeah, he's kind of hoping that Brandon Ayuk acts up again to take some of the focus off of him, or maybe, yeah. There'll be some complications that'll arise out of Kyle Shanahan's hands-free head-on collision.
2: Shanahan's gone. Thank you for taking this off the front page for me and putting yourself there.
0: Yeah, what a mess. All right, so there's the mess with the 49ers, thanks to the $8.5 billion boy. So, yeah, I think they own like 92% of the team, or, you know, it's a lot.
2: It's a lot.
0: Yeah, so, you know, you get what you get, and if you're that dumb, then, you know, more people should know about it. All right, so now we got, after stopping the NFL, Dequan Wright could be heading back to LSU thanks to court order. So essentially, signed undrafted rookie with the Eagles. August 11th, he was released by the Eagles, said basically didn't go anywhere there. And then signed by the Browns, did not play in two preseason games, so he saw the writing on the wall. So he was really good at Ole Miss. Lane Kiffin was at Ole Miss when he played at Ole Miss. Didn't make it into the NFL. He got signed, so technically he was an NFL player. And ultimately, a Louisiana judge said, hey, the new NCAA rule granting 5 years of eligibility to most athletes should apply to him and others. And, you know, he's going, yeah, can LSU actually benefit from this guy? I think you can. I think we should rule in that favor. And so, boom. Now what's going to happen is when you have a temporary restraining order and he gets to come back in, then once the deed is done, I mean, I think it's going to be irreparable harm if they try to take him out of, you know, school.
2: I doubt that very much. But in any event, Wright was among a group of players who sued in Louisiana court saying a new NCAA rule granting 5 years of eligibility to most athletes should apply to him and others who were not grandfathered into the rule, which did include those who graduated high school in 2022. So he would have got out in around 2021, so he didn't make the, or 2023, so he didn't make the cutoff in that regard.
0: Yeah, so LSU stands for Left School Under Duress. I want back. All right, so we'll walk you through some more of the contractual machinations allowing for professional athletes now to come back into the college framework and how that might help our Cal Bears. And then... humanoid robot soldiers likely only 5 to 10 years away. 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
1: What happens when the direct nephew of George Washington matches legal wits with the most prominent shady attorney on the planet? 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In the immortal words of the Princess Bride's Vicini, Thocrates, Plato, morons. 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You've been served.

0: say we're back. Craig Fontaine, Ashton Edward, Alan Shady. Shady Turner gives you legal direction. Ashton and Price, we've been around for 3 decades. I was actually at a fundraiser in San Francisco last night for Connie Chan, who's running against Scott Wiener. Scott Wiener basically is build, baby, build, and you know basically wants to take the charm away from San Francisco, in my opinion. I just got done being in Lisbon, Madrid, Barcelona, London, and Paris. Made my wife take the train. I went to a 50-year birthday party for a family member who is a psychiatrist in Barcelona, and then decided to take the train to all these different cities and basically stayed over 13 days, stayed in 7 different cities.
1: You like the train.
0: Yeah, it was pretty cool. So, but the point is that the reason those cities are charming, Barcelona, they don't have big buildings in front of the Sagrada Familia. You don't have big buildings in front of the Eiffel Tower or the Arc de Triomphe. You don't block the sight lines. You don't block the sight lines of Big Ben or to London Bridge or to the Parliament building. You just don't do it. I mean, it would be the best property is basically right there in the Thames. You definitely want to have high rises along that. You can sell them all. But they say, no, we're going to do that. If you fly into those big cities, they are basically 9 stories unless you see the monuments that you're looking for.
1: I think so, the tallest building that's probably within that circle of Paris or the Galeries Lafayette. Those are the only high rises I can even think of that are in traditional Paris.
0: Yeah, so basically Scott Wiener, I basically helped organize a pushback against a 240-foot building that was going to be built basically right below Telegraph Hill. Basically blocked the view from the ferry building to Telegraph Hill. Telegraph Hill was built so they could telegraph people coming in through semaphores what was coming in through the Golden Gate. Before there was, telephones and say, hey, cotton's coming in or rum's coming in. And then the price of rum would drop on the streets because they knew there was going to be a much bigger supply, right? So the idea is that, it's called Telegraph Hill and you're going to block buildings. And they were proposing 3 buildings over 250 feet, which they're zoned right now for 40 feet. But Scott Wiener and others passed these up-zoning propositions to say that ultimately, if you have affordable housing, quote-unquote, you get only $700 a square foot instead of $1,000 a square foot, where it costs $1 million to build an apartment in San Francisco. And it's not because San Francisco is, wacky. It's just it's very expensive to build an apartment anywhere in a big city. So the idea is that there's no such thing as affordable housing in a place that's 65 degrees almost all year round. Because I was in Lisbon and Madrid and Paris, they're beautiful cities. So it was like 100 degrees. And I get back to San Francisco and I got a view of Coit Tower, the Golden Gate Bridge, the Bay Bridge. I just swam Alcatraz. You can see, all these beautiful sight lines. And it's 65 degrees in the summer. So, of course, people want to live there. It's like having an affordable room at the Ritz. I mean, it's just not going to happen. You might have a lower priced room, but affordable housing is very difficult. And so what they're trying to do is say, hey, let's build 300-foot buildings blocking all the sight lines, take away the charm of San Francisco. And then basically all it is Hong Kong. And Hong Kong is interesting primarily because it's buildings. Mm-hmm. San Francisco is interesting because it's Golden Gate Bridge and the Coit Tower and the fog coming in.
1: And the Bay.
0: And the Transamerica building and the Bay Bridge and the Alcatraz. I mean, all those sight lines. And the fact that they are considering basically blocking those with quote unquote affordable housing, which once you put them up, like the Embarcadero Freeway, they actually was a 1 vote in favor. It was basically, I think, 5-4 in favor of tearing it down after the earthquake. And so the idea is that it was all about either money, because Chinatown didn't want to have the Embarcadero Freeway torn down because they said it was going to take away business, or happiness, which is you tear that down and now you got a connection to the ferry building, and the city is now connected to the wharf system. So much more beautiful. And Art Agnos basically backed that, and he didn't get basically reelected. He lost his job as mayor as a result of basically taking happiness over money. And so Scott Wiener, although he does have some interesting policies that in terms of protecting animal welfare that I agree with, building buildings and a charming city to take away the charm takes away basically the reason why people want to live in San Francisco. And there's a better way to do that. So I was at a fundraiser for Connie Chan. And, I was seeing the old school Willie Browns and Nancy Pelosi's. Well, whether or not you agree with their politics, I mean, they are politicians of a different era. And I got to tell you, Nancy Pelosi, at her age, is unbelievably spry, seemed completely committed to a set of ideas, was able to articulate them. And she just seems like a genuinely nice person. She definitely seemed earnest and sincere, whether or not you agree with her politics, but she doesn't have the person where she shakes somebody's hand and she's looking at somebody else. She wasn't that. She actually looks you in the eye And then she, you know, when she smiles, she doesn't then frown right afterwards. Like, you know, that was a fake smile. It seems like it was genuine. And Willie Brown, the same way, man. I think he's 90 and he got done giving a longer speech than Nancy Pelosi did. And ultimately he goes, I need a drink.
1: There you go.
0: He's 90, walks to the bar. I just go, man, that guy is living life fully still, you know, at that age. So
1: he walked over and joined Paul Pelosi at the bar.
0: Yeah. So anyway,
2: not driving.
1: And then you put Paul in a Uber or
0: yeah,
1: a Waymo.
0: No, yeah, I was thinking about that. So yeah, I mean, there's a lot of criticism that certainly, you know, like you, but on Ted York and, you know, and Paul Pelosi for sure too. I mean, dude, drunk driving, man, you should not be doing that. Hit and run, shouldn't be doing that. I mean, that should be penalty, and you get what you get. And you know, they should get what they get. But the end of the day, that's what I did last night, and this is what we're doing right now. So. Essentially, this contract issue with pro players going back into the NFL. So the idea is that the NCAA, many of the teams see the writing on the wall, that if the NCAA gets in and tries to say you cannot come back with eligibility into the NFL or you cannot pay players to be on your team, that they are essentially a monopoly and they're basically oversight of these individual either conferences or schools will be deemed a violation of our antitrust laws. And so ultimately, they see that writing on the wall. So the NCAA may say, well, I don't agree with this, but the individual teams like LSU is going, I don't care what you say, because if we challenge you, I think your oversight is going to be set aside as monopoly. So it's really between us and our conference and between us and whether or not we feel comfortable bringing somebody back in based upon the issues associated with, yeah, a kid who's coming out of high school is going to lose a spot for sure. It does go against the idea of basically being an amateur and all the things that talks about, which goes all the way back to ancient Greece and the idea of excellence and amateurism and participating in sport for the glory of sport alone, not anything else. And so it takes away from that ideal, but it also flies in the face of free contract. You know, if you're an adult and there's no good public policy reason like morality or basically, you know, child endangerment, et cetera, like we do with drugs and alcohol or in this case with Jed York sex, ultimately, you know, because it might impact the marriage and the home, you know, cheating on a wife or, you know, engaging in it basically cheapens the act of sexual congress. And so most states, except for Nevada, say that is a contract that's against public policy. But the idea in this case is that what is the public policy to say, hey, if you're in the NFL, but you can qualify to get into this school and you still have an eligibility, you want to get a master's, why can't you play on the football team?
1: Because you've already entered into, you know, you played under the rules of the NCAA the entire time you're in there. And he knew what the rules were. Once you leave, once you sign a professional contract, you cannot come back to your college or any college and go back to the sport that you once. He can go back and play tennis. They don't care. They can go back and play golf. He can go back and do swimming, whatever he wants. But he was a professional football player. He is now no longer allowed to play at the college level. He knew that. Everybody knew that. When they left and went to the NFL, they knew if they got signed, they were not supposed to come back. And now he's saying, oh, the rules don't apply to me. Now, the PGA, when those guys left and went to live, the PGA is looking at them and saying, hey, we gave you that one time, and it was Koepka, paid the money, bent the knee, came back. The rest of them want to come back, but the PGA is saying no. And what's the good public policy around that? I don't see one. And that one's professional. Schools, sports are not professional. I don't think they're subject necessarily to antitrust law, because antitrust law deals with business. If they were a business, they wouldn't have a tax-exempt status, because then they would have to be paying taxes. So I think this is, like I've been saying for a while, if they really keep going down this line and start saying, okay, we're going to start treating you like professionals because you can be a professional and come back. We're going to pay you to play. You're going to do all this stuff. I would not be surprised if the IRS said, well, you are now a business. You are no longer subject to a 501c3 exemption as a tax-free entity. You're going to have to start paying taxes on all that income. Everybody that wanted to donate to your school is no longer going to be able to write that off. You guys are digging a hole, and you don't see the bottom yet, but it's going to be there.
0: Yeah, so the distinction I would make is that the LIV and PGA contracts are private entities that are not in an oversight role. And so contract's a contract, right?
1: Well, some of these schools are private schools.
0: Well, no, but the NCAA is the overseeing governing entity that's trying to enforce NCAA rules. And the argument and the pushback, and they've been losing in the courts on this, is that NCAA rules are based upon a monopoly, which is in violation of our antitrust laws. NCAA should no longer have any say over what Cal does, over what UCLA does, what LSU does. It should be between the school and the player contract, and it could be between the school and the conference based upon that contract, because that is a contract entered into either by the school with the conference or the school with the individual by consenting adults. And as long as there's not a public policy reason to basically limit them from going back to school and getting their master's, if they can still play,
1: they got to make the team,
0: and they got to be eligible to they have to have grades that will get them in. You can't just let somebody in that can't meet the curriculum. But if you can meet both of those, then the NCAA, I see the writing on the wall on that. They've already basically said, Justice Alito said, look, and Justice Kavanaugh, you come in front of us, we're likely going to say that you basically are a monopoly, and you basically, any oversight that you have is illegal under our antitrust laws.
1: Yeah, but antitrust applies to necessarily a business. And one of the reasons, if let's say you get rid of the NC2A and they say you're illegal and we're going to disband the NC2A, another entity is going to step into its place so that you can have an even playing field with regard to college sports. Otherwise, as under your analogy, you might say, okay, I'm going to go over to the 49ers, and I'm going to go over to this team, this team, this team, and I'm going to get all of these guys because we no longer have a five-year eligibility rule because that violates our monopoly rules. You're going to have no rules whatsoever, and you might as well have a professional team playing. This is the demarcation between a amateur sport and a professional sport, and they're trying to blur the lines. And you know, I personally am against this. I think it is ridiculous that they can start blurring the lines. Yeah, maybe the NC2A has to back off and start refunding some of the money back that they've been collecting hand over fist on. But it is a secondary thing. The primary purpose of going to college is an education. Sports and everything else is secondary. So I don't think, and it hasn't been put before the justices yet in a legal cogent argument and briefed, on whether or not this is an antitrust violation.
0: Yeah, so there's another player, Tampa Bay Bucks linebacker Jack Pyburn. Basically, he wants to go back to college sports, college football. And this is the counter argument to what you're saying. He just said, look, I'm just trying to maximize myself as a player and as a person and play some football. And if I can't make it in the NFL, I got cut. And why should there be a law that say I can't use my skill that they want to pay me for in a setting that I qualify as a student at that school? Why should you tell me, because you don't like it, because you prefer amateur, that I can't enter into a contract with that school to pay me for the services that is the fair market value of them if I qualify as a student and I qualify as a football player? What capitalist system do we live in where you say you can't do that?
1: Well, you can go up to Canada and play Canadian football if you want. You can go to arena sports football and go play arena sports football if you want. What these guys really, really want is they want to get back into the college sports and then sign an NIL deal so they can make a heck of a lot more.
0: 100% they do. 100%
1: they do. Yeah, it's monetary. It has nothing to do with the love of sport. If there was the love of sport, they would do it for free. They'd say, hey, I don't want an NIL deal. I don't want any of this, and I'll go play in Canada. No, it's 100% money driven by these players. So
0: 100%. But
1: but I'm not going to watch them with their crocodile tears and feel bad for them. No. When you played in college, you knew it was amateur. When you played in college, you knew that you were subject to those same rules that everybody else is subject to. And now you want to bend them because you weren't good enough to play in the NFL.
0: Yeah, well, the NCAA is likely a monopoly, so those rules are not going to apply. And as Adam Smith said, follow your enlightened self-interest, mate. So basically, I believe in the power of contract and enlightened self-interest. And, you know, if you're good enough to play, we need you at Cal. Come back, Aaron Rodgers. We can use you. All right, we come back. We'll go ahead and talk about robots, maybe in the military in 15 years, and then AI Judge Duty. Break it down for you. It'll make you laugh for sure and make you feel more comfortable about the robot apocalypse.
1: Robot apocalypse. The Clone Wars.
3: 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In the immortal words of the Princess Bride's Vicini, Thocrates, Plato, morons. 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You've been served.
0: All right, we are back. One side of the pro football to college football transition, where it became clear to me, like, when these players are making $4 or $5 million a year for name, image, and likeness and getting paid by boosters, etc., recognizing that, you know, it's a restraint of trade to not allow these individuals to monetize their skill set. And then, you know, they're blowing $1 million on bottle service, not paying taxes. I mean, they're going to live like the real world and find out that there's consequences for making money like that. And, you know, you got to be a responsible adult. But the idea is that one side's going to be basically engaged in the crying game. And my feeling is, Ed, and I get what you're saying. I mean, it's going to come down to, there's going to be a court case that's going to say, is amateur sports basically enough of a public policy to take away people from exercising their enlightened self-interest to enter into a legitimate legal contract to play college football again if they basically meet all the elements of admission for the school otherwise?
1: I know, but you keep going on contract. They were in a contract that said, if you leave and sign for a professional team, you can't come back. And now they want to violate the contract they initially played under.
0: No, I get you, but because that's an NCAA rule, which they'll argue is unenforceable based upon the fact that they were a monopoly and in violation of Sherman Antitrust, the contract that they're signing with the school supersedes that. And that's what the LSU contract, that's basically what they're trying to do. And Lane Kiffin's no dummy. He goes, if I don't do it, somebody else is going to do it. So I know him. He played with me at Ole Miss. He was in the NFL. He basically was signed, but he didn't stick. We're taking him back.
1: I know. I'd put an asterisk next to every win with that guy played and did anything well. So I got an asterisk there.
0: Yeah, I think it would be malpractice if he didn't do it. I mean, his behavior is way more professional than Jed York's. Let's put it that way.
1: Yes. Yeah, I think everybody says.
0: All right. So humanoid robot soldiers likely only 5 to 10 years away. They're breaking Usain Bolt's record in the 100 meters, but they're not super good at dexterous behavior. So,
1: or stopping.
0: Yeah. So I think it's going to be a little bit longer, but. Whether or not they turn out to be evil robots has to do with who's controlling them. And if they're controlled by humans, they're definitely going to be evil. I think. At least they have the propensity for that. At least the probability, if not the probability, the possibility. All right. So then the quick on the Facebook. Facebook basically saw the writing on the wall after, because basically the pusillanimous individuals in the federal government did not put any controls on these companies, let them run free. For years, and now finally said, look, kids are being harmed by this. There's definitely harm. You're deceiving them. You're deceiving their parents. Cough up around $17 billion. There's going to be a 2-hour time limit for kids. Basically, no more beauty filters, creating false impression, basically the way people look. And ultimately, a time constraint. I think it definitely should have been done a while ago. And it's because of private lawyers like us that basically got them into a courtroom where it opened up the Section 230 protections and going around content into basically a products liability forum to say, essentially, you're deceiving people and your algorithm causes people to become addicted to your product. And that's what we're trying to do, is get you addicted. That's what they want you to do, because that's business.
1: Yeah, but the private sector laid the foundation for the attorneys generals to actually stand on the shoulders of the private sector to bring this suit against Meta.
0: It's a plaintiff's bar. So if you want to tell an attorney joke, pause for a second, because it's the plaintiff's bar that got them in front of a jury with that $6 million verdict against basically Google and Facebook to open this up for the attorney general.
1: I do have a good attorney joke, and it deals with Ted York. Jed York, but I won't say it.
0: Okay, all right. Let's go ahead and get into AI Judge Judy. We got three stories for you. I'll start with this. I put in two. Claude's Anthropic, say, hey, take a look at this story. and report it back to me in the voice of Judge Judy. Report 84-year-old Florida woman fired gunshot as a warning. We'll do that one last. Florida man reportedly drunk, high, naked, starts house fire, trying to bake cookies on George Foreman Grill. Let's start with the cookies. You do not bake cookies on a George Foreman Grill. A George Foreman Grill is a sandwich press with delusions of grandeur. It has two hot plates and a drip tray shaped like a gravy boat. It does not have an oven on it. There is no setting on the machine that says chocolate chip. Anybody who has ever operated a kitchen knows this. If you don't know it, you find out about it in 90 seconds, which is apparently exactly what happened here. Now the grill catches fire, and what does this rocket scientist do? He puts dry towels on it. Towels! So do you know what towels are made of? Fabric. You know what fabric does when it gets on fire? It goes into more fire. Congratulations, you now have two fires. That's not firefighting, that's catering. And here's where I stopped laughing, because the fire department knocked on the front door, and a naked man opened it. And he said, "I'm sorry," and shut the door in their faces. "Sir, that's the most polite thing anybody has ever done when their house has almost burned down." And then he opened up the door again, walked back into the smoke, and the police said he showed no sign of understanding the danger he was in. And they were right, because 2 liters of vodka before dinner time means nobody's home upstairs. Ooh. Nobody. 2 liters. Let me say this again so it lands. 2 liters of vodka and marijuana before 5:30 in the afternoon? That's not a funny story. That's a man in trouble. And the reason we're all reading about the grill instead of the obituary is that the firefighters happened to see smoke and came knocking. They said if he stayed in there much longer, he would have died. And they're the only competent people in this entire narrative is the firefighters. So he's taken into custody for his own safety. Everybody laughs, and the headline writes itself fine. But somebody should have handed him the man a phone number on the way out, not just a blanket. Case closed, and throw out the grill, put on some clothes. That was a rough day.
1: Ooh, that is a rough day. Bikini-clad drunk woman bites fishing line, gets arrested, police say. "Ma'am, look at me. Not at your attorney, not at the floor, at me. You bit a fishing line with your teeth in the ocean." Now, I've been doing this a long time, and I've heard some things in my day. But I want the record to reflect what a grown woman swam up to a man who was minding his own business, put a fishing line in her mouth, bit through it, and swam away with the lure. Not a crime, spree. That's nature documentary. And here's the best thing.

0: You weren't naked. You were in a bikini. I've seen the report. And you were demonstrably not naked. You were dressed exactly the way 300 other people on the beach were dressed that day. You know why you couldn't just walk to the office and pay the man? I'll tell you why. And it's the same reason every one of these files. You've been drinking. That's the whole story. The line, the scream, the handcuffs. That's all the alcohol taking the wheel and driving into a ditch. 2 days in county for lure. Not a mermaid. Case closed.
1: All right. 84-year-old woman fired gunshot as warning to neighbor who was cutting his grass. 84-year-old woman. Madam, you're 84 years old. You've been on this earth long enough to know that a Smith & Wesson is not a doorbell. It's not a note in the fridge. It's not, and I want you listening to me, a conversation starter. You got a problem? Fine. Everybody's got a neighbor. You want to sleep. You wanted to tidy your lawn. And at 8:15 at night is annoying. I'll give you that. And you know what you do about an annoying neighbor? You walk over, you knock, you say, sir, my bedroom faces your yard. Could you do this before dinner? That's a Tuesday, not a felony. What did you do? You came out of your house like Wyatt Earp and put a round in the dirt. Don't shake your head at me. It's on a Ring camera. You know what I love about these cameras? They don't get nervous. They don't forget. And they're never once in my courtroom changing their story. The camera has you walking out. The camera has one shot. And then, this is my favorite part, the man says, what are you doing? And instead of saying, oh my God, I'm so sorry, you say, you better watch out. Ma'am, that's not a warning shot. That's the second half of a threat. And to you, sir, I'm not handing you a medal either. Nobody needs to hear a mower at 8:15 when the sun's going down. You knew she was unhappy. Neighborly goes both ways. But here's where it lands. He was rude. You were armed. They're not the same thing, and the law is not confused about which is worse. Bullets don't stop where the temper does. They go into the ground, into the fence, into somebody's kitchen. 84 years of clean living, and this on a Thursday you decide to make. She's entitled to her day in court and her presumption of innocence, but on the facts as reported, that 38 turned a noise complaint into an arrest report. That's it. Case closed. All right. Well, that is AI Judge Judy. So essentially, Claude's Anthropic taking real stories and then spitting them out in the voice of Judge Judy. They're basically typically spot on in terms of the legal analysis, and they're definitely funny. When I read them after 45 seconds, it makes me laugh. So hopefully it made you laugh as well. We enjoyed doing the show. For the best advice, don't think twice. Call Ashton or Price. Right. See you next week.

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0: welcome to another episode of the True Sports Card Show. We got a real slab cracker for you today, whatever that means. We are now just days away from the Sacramento Autograph Expo, and we got more spine-tingling details on that. And one of our Sac Auto Show signers, actor Luke Edwards from Little Big League, he's going to join us here on the program today. That's coming up. We got details on the discovery of another Topps Chrome rookie patch and confirmation of an NFL rookie patch program, too. Plus, we'll look at what's up, what's new, what's fake, what's true. So let's get it started by bringing in the Prince of the Penny Sleeves himself, Mr. True Sports Cards himself, Aaron Pilotti!
1: Come on! Prince of the Penny Sleeves?
0: Yeah!
1: I'm wearing the sunglasses because, yet again, I forgot my prescription glasses, and I'm trying to read this ChatGPT that I just spent the last 10 minutes on, and we did this off-air, and you got to admit, you're pretty impressive what I found out.
0: ChatGPT is my new agent.
1: So let me just start by saying, I bought the enhanced version of ChatGPT, meaning that, you know, I paid the money to be able to do unlimited searches and requests on things, and it is pretty amazing, this ChatGPT. Kind of scary, actually. So I punched in there, tell me about Kevin Whitey Gleason. And boy, did it have a lot to say about
0: you. Big fan.
1: Yeah. ChatGPT is a big fan of you.
0: Yes, yes.
1: And it's funny because it recognizes me as the requester of information. So it knows my personality. It kind of shapes the way that what I own in True Sports Cards and my background, etc. So it's answering the questions as if it's answering to me and how it would relate to me and best practices and working with Whitey, etc. And the fun part about it was, boy, it was complimentary. It talked all about your entire career.
0: Mm-hmm.
1: It's amazing. And
0: knew
1: then
0: what I had for dinner last night.
1: It did.
0: It's weird.
1: Which is why I had that broccoli smell in here this morning. And it basically said, you know, the best way for you and Whitey to get along on the radio and really enhance your show is to do X, Y, and Z. And I'm looking at all that and I go, that's going to cost me a fortune because Whitey barely wants to show up, let alone do any of these activities.
0: I also thought it was interesting that ChatGPT said, my advice for you, Emron, is, hey, card guy, shut up and start talking about cards. That was a surprise.
1: Well, the thing about it says, you guys are a great dynamic between the two of you because Whitey brings, and then it had a column of things that you brought to the table. Four decades in radio, Sacramento ties, excellent interviewer. Yeah, and then it got to me and it said, knows cards. I was looking and scrolling. And I go, is there more to this? Am I entertaining? Yeah. No, Chet.
0: That was very interesting.
1: And as I've told you before, you know, Kyle Ledbetter, who's here in studio with us today, handles a lot of our social media. I feel like he redirected the ChatGPT URL to go to him. So I think he's typing all the stuff in the background.
0: ChatGPT's come a long ways, and or you've got a really updated and very good version of it. Because the last time anyone ever did that with me a couple years ago, someone said, oh, let's see what ChatGPT says for you. And it said I was like a part-time announcer for the 49ers. And there's just some weird stuff in there. So
1: were you?
0: No, never.
1: Okay.
0: Yeah.
1: Yeah, well, it's accurate with me. You know, cards. Period. End of story.
0: Right.
1: So good to be back in the studio, live and local here every Saturday at 10 a.m. And we're going to be, as you mentioned, we're going to have a guest here in about 10 minutes. He's coming to us from Nashville. He happens to be, as my understanding, at a Comic-Con doing autographs. Like, he'll be doing autographs with us next week. So, are you excited? Got a week to go, less than a week to go.
0: I'm excited. I can tell you're getting into that red area.
1: God. You know,
0: excited into the.
1: You know how I am.
0: Needle pegging.
1: It's usually the last week, right before, I get nervous. I think nobody's going to show up to anything. It's an outlay of significant finances to make sure a show like this goes on without a hitch.
0: You got Jerry Reynolds there, your security blanket.
1: If we got good old Jerry there, feels like everything's, he's like a warm hug.
0: Mm-hmm.
1: In fact, that's the weird part about it is when I try to hug him, he's like, nah, nah. But he emotionally feels like a warm hug. He's everybody's loving grandpa or uncle, somebody that, you know.
0: Can be, yeah.
1: Not to me, to you. So he will be your co-host next week as I'm running around like a chicken with my head cut off like I normally do during the shows. And the unique part about this show that we've never done before is we're actually going to be a vendor within our own show. So we have 28-foot tables of our own merchandise from the True Sports Cards hidden warehouse.
0: 20 tables that are 8 feet long, or do you have tables 28. That are 28 feet?
1: That'd be a long, that'd be a one long table.
0: Yeah.
1: 28 foot tables.
0: Gotcha.
1: So that's in addition to a number of like 25 vendors. So we have all kinds of guys and gals that will be selling their own sports cards, memorabilia, anything you can think of. It's going to be a great time. And that's the one thing I got to remember is that, like, we just got to enjoy it. At this point, it's going to do what it's going to do. I'm going to sharpen things up. Some unique stuff this year that we didn't have before. We have photo opportunities that you could purchase directly through the website that allows you to have a posed photo with the player of choice. Usually the player's photo costs are exactly whatever the standard fee for their ticket. So if their standard ticket's $25, the photo op is $25.
0: Yeah. Question, honestly.
1: Yep.
0: So if I saw the lineup, let's say I got a picture with Dan Issel.
1: Mm-hmm.
0: Would I get the picture?
1: Crazy, and have, yeah.
0: He'd be able to sign it?
1: Great question. And this is why ChatGPT was so accurate about how good you are at this. That's 4 decades of excellence.
0: Yes. Well, 3 decades of excellence and then another decade.
1: And then today, whatever today is. how long have you been happily married? 20 years. You've been married 20? No, 30. We've been married 30. I would say that you get a... So you do the post photo. It will give you an instant link for you to be able to download the photo to your phone or wherever you want it to. And you'll, in addition to, receive a 4x6 immediate print. And a lot of people like that print to be able to go and get that thing signed. Because
0: right.
1: The autograph guest starts signing their autographs after the photo op portion of it. So it gives you a chance to be able to take the photo, receive the photo, and then actually get in line to go get an autograph if you choose to. And people love that. In fact, I'm going to run some sort of a special to where, like, I'll be able to do the autograph on that particular piece if you choose to do that at a reduced price. So I might do something like, if the autograph is $25, maybe we do it for $12 for that particular photo. I'm making stuff up right now on the
0: Good.
1: Top of my head.
0: Yeah.
1: But anything that...
0: You're spitting fire.
1: I'm spitting hot fire. And I just want people to have a great time. In fact, I don't know, and we've discussed this before, I have no clue if I make money on this thing or not. I know that I end up with a lot of inventory when it's all said and done, but it's really making sure that we have a lot of great time here in the community and just enjoy ourselves. That's really important to me.
0: Mm-hmm. Yeah, that's going to be a lot of fun. That's it's interesting because next week... I may be putting two and two together here and getting like 14. Next week, the temperatures are supposed to be in the 80s. So I was thinking on our show next week, Drive Guys, maybe doing kind of some 80s themed stuff. I don't know. But the guests, a lot of the guests you have would fit right into that, which is really, to me, it's really cool because that was such a great era. And you have a number, I mean, like Lawrence Taylor in football, in some ways, he was the 80s.
1: Absolutely. And
0: yeah.
1: And I ChatGPT'd him. And let me tell you, it's pretty consistent that people believe that he's a top 5 player of all time, no matter position or offense or defense. Mm-hmm. And some would call him the greatest football player of all time. You know, he's going to be up there with Brady and Jerry Rice, Joe Montana. But I think definitively he's number one ever on the defensive side. You may have a play on maybe Aaron Donald, maybe Reggie White, but LT is it. One or two. He's the Jordan LeBron conversation of defensive players of all time. Mm-hmm. And the fact that he's made, I know he's coming because I paid for his flight.
0: Yeah,
1: I paid for his flight. I know he's coming. I'm excited to have him there. He's going to be our closer that day. So he's going to be landing in Sacramento, you know, that morning. And then that afternoon, he'll be doing the photos and he'll be doing the autograph sessions, but he's going to be our closer. So that's a wonderful time to be able to go to the card show knowing that you're going to have a lot of dealers still open for business. I probably should give you the hours. So
0: that would be handy.
1: Friday.
0: Because I might try to get out there.
1: You might try to get out there?
0: Yeah.
1: At least it's different than your shifts at the store. There's a chance of you showing up to it.
0: Here's what GPT advised me to hold out.
1: Two boxes of hobby. We have Friday from 3 p.m. to 8 p.m. So it's kind of a get off of work and head over there, have a great time. There's no autograph guests that day. So it's a great, I would say that if you're a collector or you're an investor or a hobbyist, Now's your first chance at first level of inventory look for the dealers that are selling that day. So if you want to snag something before everybody else sees it on Saturday, that's a great day to do it. I know you and Alan will be doing... Is Alan back yet?
0: He will not be back
1: not
0: yet.
1: Back yet.
0: So I think it could be Jay and I.
1: Oh, awesome. Yeah. Awesome. I heard Jay's pretty good on the radio.
0: Yeah?
1: So Jay Johnson and you will be doing drive guys from the... from the grounds 2 to 6, and then obviously you'll probably be shopping after at 6:01. Like you usually, you do like to shop those.
0: I love those; they're fun.
1: They're a great time.
0: I remember when you go to the mall and there might be somebody with cards in the middle, you know, and that was to me. It's like, wow, this is like a card show.
1: Yeah. It's like a card show. This card show is very similar to a card show.
0: Yeah.
1: And then we close out at 8 o'clock. And then at 8 o'clock, then the next morning we restart at 10 a.m. And I just posted on our True Sports Cards Instagram the show times for autographs. And they start at 10:30. Photos with Dan Issel at 10:30 is the beginning of that day. And it's jam packed. Everybody from Ricky Williams to the Nomad Mike Morgan to Alex English, Artis Gilmore. Eric Wright, I was just on the phone with Eric Wright. You know what Eric said to me? He goes, I appreciate whatever compensation you're giving me, but I'd like to make a trade. And I go, what do you mean? He goes, I don't want finances. I go, what do you want? He goes, give me some wax boxes.
0: Nice.
1: I go, are you serious? He's like, yeah, man, I want some investment. So we're negotiating a couple of maybe top. He's really into Cooper Flagg. He's really into Concanupple, uh-huh. Dylan Harper. I was like, wow, you're a basketball guy? He goes, big investment opportunity.
0: He ain't going to get their debut patches.
1: Those are, well, he can if he wants to bid on them, right?
0: Right, right. But not in anything he buys from you.
1: Right.
0: Yeah.
1: So we've got the lineup, and it's the great part about it is when you're working with players and you find out they're a joy to work with. And I will tell you, the couple times that I've seen LT, I've never met him personally, but I saw him in the back room signing autographs. He was fun. He was having a good time with everybody back there, so he seemed like a joyful person. I've never worked with Ricky Williams before, but the word is that he is top-notch, awesome dude.
0: Yeah?
1: Yeah.
0: Not surprised.
1: Multiple people have said that. Like, he's really great with fans, etc. And, of course, the four guys that I represent, you know, I love them, all the basketball players. Dan and Alex and Artis, they're great guys. We're about to find out a little bit about Luke Edwards, who, you know, I had never seen the movie when it came out in 94, I believe, of when it came out.
0: You're correct.
1: Yeah. And the other thing, too, is he was the wizard in the movie The Wizard. Mm-hmm. I don't know if that means anything to you, but it was a video game, Nintendo-based movie. And I think what happened was they used it kind of like how product placement works today.
0: Mm-hmm.
1: Yeah, they used The Wizard as a movie, which was a mainstream movie featuring Luke Edwards and Fred Savage.
0: Fred Savage, yeah.
1: Fred Savage. Mm-hmm. So maybe we could talk to him a little bit about that, too.
0: Yeah, looking forward to that. And
1: so go to SACAutographExpo.com right now, SACAutographExpo.com. And then also, if you buy your tickets ahead of time for attendance, Friday is $10, Saturday is $10. But if you wanted to go both days, it's $15. Oh, and no matter what,
0: a bargain.
1: No matter what, when you buy your ticket online, we give you a $5 voucher that you can use in the expo with any dealer, treating it like cash.
0: I have actually used that.
1: Yeah, you did.
0: Yeah,
1: yeah,
0: I have.
1: So we use it as cash.
0: There's some confusion. Like, what are we supposed to do with this? But everything worked out.
1: It's a stimmy check for all of you. Stimmy checks. So we're going to stimulate that economy in there. And one other thing, too. Donovan and AJ will both be working hard. So will all my team, but working hard to buy cards from you and get some cash in your hand so you can spend it with the dealers there at the show.
0: Mm-hmm.
1: We're excited about that too.
0: Speaking of debut patches, as we kind of have been, I just wanted to circle back to something we talked about, I think last week. You were saying, Emran, that you thought they might have the debut patches, but it hadn't been confirmed. And this week it was confirmed. Beginning this season, all NFL rookies will wear a debut patch on their jersey.
1: That's a lot of rookies.
0: Yeah.
1: That's going to be a massive checklist.
0: Mm-hmm. So after players make their on-field debut... you know, Washington with the Raiders and of course Fernando, the patch will be removed from the jersey, placed into a one-of-one autograph trading card.
1: If
0: it's official.
1: If I'm a defensive player and I'm about to take tackle Fernando Mendoza,
0: mm-hmm.
1: I'm yanking that patch off, dude. What patch? Meanwhile, you know, a defensive play, a third string defense. Actually, you know what, a kickoff would be the best. Right? Because whoever the returner is, if that's their first game ever, they should have a debut patch. If I'm the third string tight end that's playing special teams on the tackle,
0: you're suggesting they probably don't have it sewn on very tightly because they have to take it off anyway.
1: I would rip that thing off. I would rip that thing off and I'd put in my little waistband and say, "Hey, Fanatics,
0: I got something
1: on hold for you."
0: The debut patch cards, and I know that three of the top basketball ones have been found now. They're going to up for auction.
1: The top three.
0: They're really, really, they're beautiful looking cards.
1: Yes.
0: They really do a nice job of them.
1: You gotta admit, if it's going to sell for millions of dollars, then I still don't have my Dylan Cardwell patch, France guy. Stop holding out.
0: So the flag one and Dylan Harper and Colin Knuppel have all been discovered, and they're going to all be auctioned off through Fanatics Collect next month. How about that?
1: I'm just shaking my head.
0: Everything ends up going through Fanatics one way or the other. Why? Everything.
1: It started in Fanatics. It ends in Fanatics.
0: Yeah.
1: It'll go to the Fanatics vault for the person that bought it.
0: Uh-huh.
1: Duh. Hey, here's the other thing, too, I wanted to mention is that are they running it all three at the same time together as a lot, or are they running them all individually?
0: I'm not sure. They will sell as part of the September premier auction. I know that doesn't answer your question. I'm just reading here. I don't think they're going.
1: You know what's crazy? If they ran them all in one, they couldn't say, "Well, you paid $3 million for the Harper, but you paid $4 million for the flag. You underpaid or you overpaid." If you batch them all together,
0: mm-hmm,
1: and they sell for $12 million, let's do it. That's the best way to do it. Could you imagine? Some nutso with lots of money would overpay for those, for sure. You hit $15 million for all three of them if they sold together.
0: Here, Emran, is your first trivia question, your first test of the day. Of the... Yeah? Okay, our guest is here, so I'll ask you the question in just a moment. But right now...
1: You don't want to leave him on the phone while I struggle through a question?
0: We'll come back to that.
1: Let me think about this for a while. Meanwhile, Luke is just hanging out.
0: Yeah, so our next guest is going to be at your show, right?
1: At our show, mm-hmm, remember?
0: Yes, yes.
1: You're part of it. You're financing half of it.
0: And he's... Luke Edwards joining us now. Billy Haywood in Little Big League. Luke, thanks for your time today. What do you got going on right now?
2: Well, I'm calling in from a show here in the Great Smoky Mountains in Tennessee.
0: Nice. Well, we appreciate that. Yeah. The year before Little Big League came out, the movie Rookie of the Year came out. Do people still tend to kind of confuse the two?
2: It happens all the time. I was very pleased to hang out with Thomas Nicholas for Rookie of the Year and have him tell me that the same thing happens to him. They confuse the two of us all the time.
0: Mm-hmm.
1: Luke, this is Emran Pilati. I'm the promoter of the show, owner of True Sports Cards, and then a co-host here on the radio show. We're excited to have you. Our friend Jamie Bly, who's flying in, was the one that kind of set up us with you. And Thomas Ian Nicholas actually has done our show before. He's a friend of the show. I've podcasted with him before. And he has mentioned that before we ever talked to you. But yes, he gets confused with the Little Big League as well. But he said something along the lines of, at least Luke's good looking, and they confuse me with a good looking guy than a guy that wasn't as good looking. Because I get the non-good-looking comparisons all the time. Luke,
0: what is your question, sir?
1: There was no question. That was just a statement. Back to Whitey. I just wanted him to know that. Back to you, Whitey. No, Luke, we're excited to have you out here next week. Now, with you being a working actor and having all these years of acting experience, people recognize you on the street, but now you're at... I'm guessing at a Comic-Con of some sort. You're going to be at our sports card show next week. What is an event like that for you when you're putting these together?
0: Okay.
1: Got it.
0: We lost Luke for just a second.
1: Just a second.
0: Yeah.
1: Now what?
0: Yeah. Well, we'll see if we can get him.
1: You want to stare at each other for a while? This is awkward. When we don't have things scripted, Why do you not just kind of stare at each other?
0: I'll tell you, I'll share with you here the most amazing factoid about Little Big League.
1: Okay, yes.
0: Luke Edwards, hopefully will be rejoined by Luke. And whether we are or not, he's going to be at the True Sports Guard, the Sacramento Autograph Show next week.
1: And he won't drop from that.
0: Yeah.
1: We'll be able to hear him fine.
0: His mother in the film is an actress named Ashley Crowe. She plays...
1: Did you say the last name was Crowe?
0: Yes.
1: That's an interesting last name.
0: Ashley Crowe plays Luke Edwards' mother in the movie Little Big League. Ashley Crowe, who plays Luke's mom in the movie, is in real life the mother of Pete Crowe Armstrong.
1: The likely MVP what? Of the National League?
0: Yeah. Well, I mean, you know, well, one of.
1: Let's see here. When was Pete... Let me chat GPT. When was Pete Crowe Armstrong born? Pete Crowe Armstrong. Because what I'm getting at is, was his mother's acting in that movie his inspiration for baseball?
0: He
1: was born in 2002.
0: Yeah, so the movie was like 8 years before that.
1: Eight?
0: Yeah.
1: Let me see here. I think it's longer than that.
0: Wasn't it 94?
1: 8 years before? Yeah, that's it. I'm not good at math. Again. Stockton. I went to high school in Stockton. I'm still trying to figure out this math. 8 years. Yeah. 8 plus 1994 equals 2002. You could have been inspired 8 years later.
0: Maybe. Maybe she made it to the she kid. Said, watch, we watched my movie again.
1: That's kind of like what I do with Beckett.
0: She was in a lot of stuff.
1: I go, Beckett, look at your dad. He's on TV.
0: She was in soap operas and things. So anyway, just brushing up a little bit on that movie so we could talk to Luke. I saw that. I was like... Come on. That's incredible.
1: The likely NL MVP.
0: All right. Luke joining us now via phone. Luke, sorry about that. Thank you for your time. We were just discussing the fact that your mom in Little Big League is, in fact, Pete Crowe Armstrong's mom. That's incredible.
3: Yeah, what a shocker. I guess some kind of baseball genius went through her and into him. And there you go.
0: Mm-hmm.
3: He's like a Golden Glove guy, right?
0: He could be an MVP.
1: He's likely the MVP this year. Ohtani's pitching injury has allowed Pete Crowe Armstrong to kind of sneak into the race. Yeah. And right now, all these predictive markets are saying that looks like PCA is going to be winning the MVP at 24 years old for the Cubs.
0: Oh, amazing.
1: So pretty incredible stuff. Yeah. And did you know that the Cubs were the team for Rookie of the Year?
0: Oh, no. Here we go.
3: That's great.
1: It all circles back to you and Thomas Ian Nicholas.
0: Yeah.
1: All right. So what I was asking you, Luke, was now that you are on the circuit and you go travel, you're out there meeting fans. What do they tell you? Because it's probably pretty complimentary saying, I remember watching you in the movies and you inspired me to do this. What's it like to hear from the fans directly when you're actually able to meet them and take pictures and sign autographs for them?
3: Yeah, it's kind of one of the best parts. People, movies really mean a lot, you know, to people. And I'm so grateful to have been a part of some movies that people, you know, liked and enjoyed still and meant a lot to them. I certainly have my own movies, you know, that I revere and are, you know, they're part of who I became and all that stuff. So I understand it.
1: As time goes on, the thing about it is like, we're so divided with our attention. There's so many things that we can look at, whether it's Netflix, Hulu, you know, a movie that does 1/10 of what it used to do is a hit because there's so many channels for us to be, distracted by. But when you have a movie like Little Big League and it's something where all the sports world connects with it, I think you have a better chance of being recognized back then than you would today, even with the media markets, because everybody was involved watching that particular movie because it was the sports movie of the summer or, you know, whenever that came out. I was just gonna ask you this in regards to the acting world. As you did that sports movie, did you ever end up in any other sports movies or attempted to, or was that kind of like you were good with that and wanted to do other acting roles?
3: Yeah, that was kind of it for me in terms of sports stuff. I love all those movies, and I'm a hockey player and stuff. So
1: you are.
3: I am. Yeah. So I'm into all that stuff. But, you know, as actors, there will never be enough jobs for all of us. So we really take the jobs that are made available.
0: Mm-hmm. Luke Edwards is with us, actor. He was the star of Little Big League, pardon me. Luke, I wanted to ask you about whether you became a Twins fan at all after that. And they honored you at a game 20 years after the movie came out, right? What kind of thrill was that?
3: Oh, it was amazing. It was so much fun. Mm-hmm. Yeah, they showed the movie after the game. You know, it was like a fan appreciation night. And a bunch of people came out. Eric Stolhansky from the Broken Lizard guy, he came out because he lives there in the Twin Cities. And
0: uh-huh.
3: a bunch of people came out. It was so much fun. We were hoping to do it again this year. And it just didn't quite come together. But, you know, in the next few years, I think we're going to do another event with a bunch of the ballplayers.
0: Awesome.
1: You know, you're coming out here to Sacramento. Is there any connection for you out here in Sacramento? Because, like, we have you, and I have you set up with your own booth where you can, you know, meet the fans on your own accord on that Saturday. Is there something out here for you that you've been connected to? Or
0: you're a California guy, right?
3: I'm a local.
0: Yeah.
1: How local? What city?
3: I'm from Nevada City, which is a little town, you know, 45 minutes away or so.
0: Yeah.
3: Up in the mountains. And, I moved back there, during COVID to my little town. And, you know, I just love it. I come down there to Sacramento. I come down every weekend to skate. To play.
1: What? Hockey.
0: Nice.
1: What? You need to come in studio next time. Are you here? Are you? No, you're in Nashville. I was just going to say, are you here? No, you're in Nashville.
0: Yeah.
1: So at these cons, these comic cons, how often are you traveling and doing that kind of thing?
3: It's, you know, I mean, I'm not the most, I'm not the most in demand guy, but
1: we want you. We love you.
3: And I am so grateful. I do a handful, you know, maybe, I don't know, whatever, 6 or 10 every year, something like that.
0: Mm-hmm. Yeah, we're catching up with Luke Edwards. He's Billy Haywood in Little Big League, and he's going to be at the Sac Auto Expo next week. And Luke, I know you get asked this all the time, so I apologize, but I am curious to know, how cool was it to hang out on the field and with Major League players during the making of Little Big League?
3: Oh, man, unbelievable, you know, a career highlight without question. I wasn't around for a lot of the shooting, you know, just the weirdness of movie making.
0: Yeah.
3: So I didn't get to meet a lot of the guys, which I was sad about. But of course, I got to spend quite a bit of time actually with Ken Griffey.
1: Wow.
3: And, you know, Randy Johnson actually Griffey, we were doing a local TV interview when Griffey was there, and he pranked me. He got me with the shaving cream in the face on TV.
1: I love it.
3: So that's quite an honor, you know.
0: Yeah, absolutely.
1: Well, we know that you've got some work to do there in Nashville. What's the name of the event that you're at right now?
3: This one is called the Smoky Mountain Terror Fest. Something like, yeah.
0: Oh, okay.
1: The Smoky Mountain Terror Fest. Hey, if you chat GPT, Whitey Gleason, my co-host, you'll find out that he was, many years ago, the host of Fright Night Theater on TV 58.
0: That's right.
1: And he was known as the Creep Meister. Creep, what is it?
0: Creepmeister Maximus.
1: Creepmeister Maximus. So you two will have lots to talk about next weekend when you come into town. Hey, thanks for spending a little time with us, and we're really looking forward to seeing you next weekend. Get here safe, and come hang out in Sacramento since you're always here anyways.
0: Thank you, Luke.
3: Yeah, I'm really looking forward. Thank you guys so much for having me on.
1: We'll see you next Saturday.
3: Mm-hmm. Okay, sounds good.
0: Yep, take it easy. Billy Haywood, Little Big League. See, I have the best idea for a sequel.
1: Which is?
0: In Little Big League, his grandfather owns the Twins and then unfortunately passes away. And then so Billy owns the team and becomes the manager. So in the sequel, Big Little League.
1: Nice.
0: Billy's son owns the Twins and then sells them because he needs to get closer to his own son And his son ends up managing the Little League team.
1: But what ends
0: I'm still figuring
1: but,
0: it all
1: but what
0: out.
1: Ends up happening is corporate dollars come in and they start a bidding war.
0: Right.
1: But then what happens is they take the AI money.
0: Mm-hmm. Yeah. I'm working on it. I haven't figured out. I'll have it
1: things,
0: all.
1: Things have been convoluted since then. Yeah, that's not going to work. But you change it from Little Big League to Big Little Big League.
0: Get it? See? Whoa.
1: Big Little League.
0: Yeah. And the kid manages a Little League team. And I'm still not quite sure how Luke fits in there, but it's really he's going to have a key role.
1: It's his kid.
0: Maybe it'll be his. Yeah.
1: We have some Minnesota jerseys that we created for Luke to sign.
0: Oh,
1: and,
0: really?
1: And what like I would
0: those
1: love,
0: old throwbacks?
1: Yeah, what I would love to do is let's give one of those away. So,
0: thank you.
1: Caller 9. No, not you.
0: Oh, all right.
1: Ramsey, if you could take some calls, call in right now at 916-339-1140. And let's take caller 9 and let's give them either a ticket to meet Luke and get that jersey signed. We'll give him the jersey as well. Or if they can't make it to the show, shame on you. And we'll just give you the signed Luke Edwards jersey, the Minnesota jersey. Caller 9. Free.
0: Yeah. Auburn Trading Card Show.
1: That's Juan, our buddy Juan.
0: Yes. Hello, Juan. Says you were telling us the hours for Saturday, but you never got a chance to finish.
1: That's right. All right, moving right along. 10 a.m. we start, 3 p.m. we end, but it's likely to leak a little bit after that because Lawrence Taylor will start signing autographs pending his photo op. So depends. His photo op start at 2. He's our anchor. Mm-hmm. He's the main event, and he'll be starting signing autographs roughly about 2:30.
0: Okay.
1: So depending on his line, he could be going until 3:30. No, we don't know.
0: And Seekins in the chat says, hey, what's up, guys? Lawrence Taylor, number one Tecmo Bowl defensive player for all you old school Nintendo nerds.
1: If you had Lawrence Taylor against Bo Jackson in Tecmo Bowl, it's the ultimate clash.
0: Because
1: you can't tackle Bo Jackson and you can't block Lawrence Taylor. In fact, I remember that because in Tecmo Bowl, this is probably something you didn't play. You were a fully formed adult. But as a kid, it was our play.
0: I know Tecmo Bowl.
1: You only had 4 plays to choose from, right? So you either... So the game plan is, am I choosing what you're choosing so that way I can counteract it? But if I don't, I miss it, and then there's a chance that the...
0: Strategy.
1: It's strategy. So you have a 1-in-4 chance picking against your opponent. And when you had LT, unstoppable. He would just knock over the lineman and you just tackle the quarterback. So you basically had to hurry up and throw as fast as you could. God, I miss those days.
0: Mm-hmm.
1: So simple.
0: You know what I miss is the days when the hobby was more about the joys of collecting. I know that's a big theme of your show next week, but it seems like the joy of collecting is getting lost.
1: We had a tough week this week.
0: Yeah.
1: School's back in session for almost everybody. I think almost all schools. So we've seen a little bit of a drop in foot traffic in the store, which is understandable, right? I'm running around taking back into school and doing that kind of thing myself. So I understand it. But I'm watching, I had 2 separate incidents this week. One was on Tuesday and then the other one was on, I think, Friday, yesterday. And it was these kids, they were under, each of them don't know each other. They came in at separate times and they were both under 12 years old. And one was an Amon-Ra St. Brown fan.
0: Mm-hmm.
1: And the other one really loved Christian McCaffrey. And so they were looking at cards. They were affordable cards. They were under $20 per card. And the first kid that was the Amon-Ra fan was like, he looked almost sad looking at the card in the case. And I go, what's wrong? He goes, I don't know if I want to get that card.
0: He had buyer's remorse before he'd actually
1: bought.
0: Yeah.
1: And I was like, well, is it in your budget? He goes, yeah, I have the money to buy it. And I go, well, why don't you consider buying it? And he goes, well, I feel like if I buy it, did I get it at a good deal? I said, well, the card is listed right now at what it's at. I can do a little bit better for you to help you. The card's worth 20. Maybe we could do it for like 17. And he's like, yeah, it's fine. I go, so it's really, what's going on? It's like not the money.
0: Mm-hmm.
1: And he's like, well, if I buy this, then my friends will ask me what I paid for it. And I don't want to look stupid if I overpaid for it. And I'm like, what happened? I remember being a little boy waiting for the Beck to come out, but that wouldn't determine whether or not I bought the card that I really wanted, you know, especially if it was in my budget. And to this kid's credit. He said, yeah, I have the money to buy it. I just, his exact words that as a 10-year-old was, I don't want to get cooked. And I was really saddened by that because I was watching the joy of a child wanting to buy a card that he really wanted for himself, for his own personal collection, not for him to flip because he really loved Amon-Ra. And for him to say, I'm going to pass because I'm concerned about, you know, not having it be worth as much down the road as if I, it really just kind of hit me in the heart thinking, what happened to the joy of collecting? And I think that so many of us adults have imposed maybe willingly or unwillingly, knowing that we're the kids are watching us. And when we talk about, you know, I got to get this at a deal, or, you know, I need to be around this, or my Whatnot channel is only going to get me X amount, so I can only pay this. We forget about the personal collection. I have a personal collection. You, Whitey, have a personal collection. I know you love your 70s basketball, like with all your heart, stuff that just wouldn't move for you. You just don't want to, you don't want to sell it. And at some level, a child will move into collecting for the purposes of resale. But as long as I can hold that out for a kid to be able to still have joy in the collecting, I want to do that. And that's kind of the old school mentality that I still have, that little Imran at 10 years old walking to the card shop had. You know, that wonder.
0: Yeah. I think whenever you read about anything having to do with cards, card collecting, it's referred to as the hobby. Excuse me. And to me, we need to make it now two separate categories. There's the hobby, which is I collect cards. I have fun with it. It amuses me. It takes me away from, you know, the day-to-day strife. And then there's the business of it, which has become a much bigger part. Both are valid.
1: Yes.
0: But, you know, the business is, I'm going to buy this card. I'm going to try to flip it. What are the comps? If I get it graded, what does it have to grade out for me to make money? That's the business. That's not really the hobby.
1: Right.
0: And the way I see it.
1: And you can be both. You can be a collector, yeah, and you could be an investor at any age. But to watch a kid painfully staring at a card that he really wants, and the only reason why he's not doing it is because he's worried about social pressures from his friends, it's disheartening. And I really want kids to just be able to have that joy, mm-hmm, again.
0: So you probably should have given him the card.
1: No, full price. Sorry, kid. It's a business. Yeah. It ain't called a hobby. It's called a jobby, buddy. Mm-hmm. No, he ended up, the story is that he ended up buying that card.
0: Good.
1: He bought it for 17. It was worth 20. I said, here's the good news. It satisfies both.
0: Yeah.
1: Because here's the actual comp. Let's look at it.
0: Right.
1: Right. Sweet. And you're buying it for 15% less.
0: Yeah.
1: Than what it's, mm-hmm, actually worth. Whether it goes up or down, that's secondary. But guess what else, dude? You got the card you wanted. And yeah, we high-fived. Mm-hmm. And that's a special part that I just don't want ever kids to realize that. Now,
0: can I ask what card it was?
1: It was an Amon-Ra St. Brown, numbered to 25 Panini something or other.
0: Oh, okay.
1: It was a great card.
0: Yeah.
1: I'll tell you that I'm looking at the YouTube chat, and our buddy Juan from Auburn Trading Card Show, mm-hmm, they have a big, big show that they're putting on called The Monster that's going to be held the weekend of October 9th through the 11th. We will be set up at that. Juan may or may not know that. That's going to be held at Cal Expo. They're putting on a huge show, very different than our boutique show. But Juan is one of those guys that I've known for years, and he is all about making sure the kids are enjoying the hobby. He has these tubs of cards, mm-hmm, and it's kind of interesting because we try to be organized and categorized. Juan's like, throw it in the bucket, like, mm-hmm, throw it in the Rubbermaid. And he has just tons of top loaded cards in there with all kinds of shiny stuff and numbered stuff, and they're all affordable. He's like, just grab a bunch and we'll come up with a deal. And you just see kids having a lot of fun in the Rubbermaid tubs, just grabbing cards, mm-hmm, out of there. It's like, that's the kind of stuff that, as a card shop, it's a little tougher to do, but when we do shows or whatever, I love that. I want to see kids picking through the dollar box. And, you know, that's why we created the Beckett boxes, where you're getting 15 shiny cards that are worth between $1 and $3. And then it comes with a guaranteed, mm-hmm, autograph or relic for 20 bucks for that entire little Beckett box.
0: Kind of like the theme of the hot corner too, well, right?
1: That's what I want. Yeah. I want these kids to have fun, because they're not only having a great time now, but they're a 30-year customer for us. If, mm-hmm, we play it right, you know, mm-hmm, and, I'm so tired of watching people get frustrated that they got quote unquote cooked on Whatnot or from a sale.
0: Rinsed.
1: Or rinsed, as the kids would say, as Tyler Soderstrom texted us once. Did I get rinsed in this box? What does that mean?
0: Speaking of the A's, and I know you already knew this, but last week there is a piece at MLB.com about Shea Langeliers and what a big collector he is. And he's a big collector of Marvel cards.
1: Is that what he said in the actual? Yeah.
0: Yeah.
1: I know Kurtz is a big Marvel guy, but I didn't know Langeliers was. But I do know that he really likes to rip because we had a conversation. Soderstrom introduced me to him via text one time, and we're back and forth. And I go, dude, I would love to have you come in the store. He goes, yes, I'm in. Like, he's definitely a card guy.
0: Uh-huh.
1: So we need to have a card guy like that on the show.
0: Yeah.
1: Yeah.
0: We can
1: work it. You have 4 decades of experience in this business. Do you think you can pull off some
0: strings? 3 decades of excellence and another decade of...
1: Let's use the 3 instead of the...
0: Right.
1: And I'm looking right now at the ChatGPT, and it just reminds me of how influential you are. You can pull it off, Whitey. I think you do it.
0: Well, I mean, you already know him.
1: Let me just look on ChatGPT. Yeah. Can Whitey pull guests?
0: I don't know him. It sounds like you know him.
1: I don't know him, but we've texted.
0: Injured. Yeah.
1: Yeah. He's got time.
0: Yeah.
1: Right? He's got time.
0: Yeah. Should be able to get something done. We went out there, by the way, real quick. Just went out to an A's game Monday. Hadn't been out there in a while. Ryan Kreidler played against the A's, and it was really a beautiful night. And he had a home run. So I'd forgotten the magic of the ballpark. Hadn't been out there in a while.
1: Well, for those that may not know your history with the Kreidler name, give a little background as to why that was an important player.
0: I worked with his dad for many years. His dad, Mark, of course, was a columnist here. Has written 3 books, but I worked with Mark for many years. And, you know, many times during the years, he'd talk about his boy was playing baseball and coming up. And then he was in high school starting in UCLA. And now he's in the major league. So it was really
1: cool.
0: And
1: you watched him hit home runs.
0: Yes.
1: And Mark was at the game. And you guys happened to not be sitting together at that moment.
0: Right. We both knew, you know, we had been in communication. He was just in the same row, but further down. And then later we had sat by him. So, yeah.
1: How exciting for him.
0: It was really cool.
1: His own son hitting a home run.
0: And we got to go down on the field. They let us come out on the field and say hi to him and stuff.
1: I saw the picture of you and him together. Ryan's a big kid.
0: Yeah, he's a really good basketball player, too. He could have played basketball at least in college.
1: Really?
0: Yeah, but he wanted to play baseball.
1: Okay.
0: Yeah, yeah.
1: More lucrative? Maybe.
0: He just loved baseball. Yeah, he loved baseball.
1: I get it.
0: But I have a couple of his autographed cards that I think I got at your shop.
1: Ryan Kreidler.
0: Yeah.
1: And I think that they weren't tops, I think they might have been like
0: you're right, and I
1: wild
0: can't
1: card.
0: Remember that. Yes, exactly right. It's like 1 of 3 or something.
1: Yeah.
0: Yeah.
1: Hey, I wanted to talk about this because I came up with a strategy that I think would help eBay sellers. And I mentioned to you pre-show that that I had the strategy, but I didn't want to say it because I wanted to kind of catch you to see what your
0: Let me do the jingle.
1: Thoughts.
0: It's time for Emran's eBay tip. Okay, go ahead.
1: Of the day. All right. So we made a hire just recently. Our friend of the shop who has been a customer for a long time, Alan, I've hired him on to help us with eBay listings.
0: Not Alan Stiles. You're going to say, no wonder Alan hasn't been on the Drive Guys for a while.
1: He's in the basement of the warehouse working. And Alan has put on 2,600 listings on eBay in the last 48 hours. Now, we use a high-res scanner. We use AI. We upload CSVs to the file.
0: I've seen your operation.
1: It's a pretty good operation.
0: Yeah.
1: And with that said, I was looking at some of the fees that are involved in shipping, etc. And what I realized was that eBay has the ability, I've known this, but I'm making all of you aware of it. If you sell on eBay, let's say that the card is worth $25 and you list it for $25. When the time comes to it's purchased for $25, you're forced by eBay to sell that card and ship in at least a bubble mailer with some sort of tracking, which costs you real dollars between $5 and $6, sometimes $7 for one card to ship. Okay, because it's a bubble mailer. You're actually paying for the expenditure of the actual materials, cost of your time, plus the actual label, $6 or so. So
0: they do have discounted shipping for things that are less than $20.
1: That's where I'm getting at. Mm-hmm. So here's a consideration. If you have a card that's worth $25, you may want to consider listing that $25 value card at $20.
0: Right.
1: And the reason why you're undercutting yourself is because net, you'll make more money because the eBay shipping cost, I believe, is like 85 cents on a plain white envelope. Mm-hmm. As long as you protect it well, you can ship it in plain white envelope for under a dollar. And remember that eBay is collecting commissions against the entire amount of money that you're collecting. So when you sell that card for $25 plus, you know, with the shipping of whatever the buyer's being charged, let's say $5, they're collecting commissions on $30. So they're getting roughly 15% on the $30. So plus the cost of the actual label. So you might be netting like $16 on a $25 card. Whereas if you sold...
0: Preach into the choir, brother.
1: So whereas if you sold the card short of the $25, but you did at $20, eBay then has you ship through the cheaper method and you'll actually net more money and it's going to sell faster because you're under the comp, right? Mm-hmm. So these are all considerations. Now, I know that you sell on eBay. Is that something that you currently do or is that consideration that you
0: do? I have done that, but not for that reason. And I should have. I just hadn't thought of that. But there are times when it makes more sense. Look, if I go under 20, then the shipping is going to be less and it's more attractive to the buyer.
1: There's something called eBay fee calculator. It's something you could, the website is actually ebayfeesplural.calculator.com. Mm-hmm. And all you have to do is punch in mm-hmm. all the information in regards to what your listing price is, what type of account you have, if you're going to send it with Bubble Mailer, and it'll show you what the net is. You may want to kind of play with this thing to kind of calibrate to see, do I list my $25 cards for $20 because the shipping cost nets me less even though I've sold it for a higher price. Mm-hmm. So, and I know you like to live in the world of under $50 cards for sale, right? That's kind of your preference. And
0: for the most part, yeah. Yeah. Yeah. Yeah. Real quick, can I tell you an eBay story real quick?
1: Badly,
0: yeah.
1: I want to know.
0: Yeah. Let's okay. So there's something I've been looking for to get my grandson. It's like, it's a figure. He likes Marvel characters. So the new Avengers movie is coming out in December. So I've been watching when are the new figures coming out? Because that's when I wanted to get them. So I found that one apparently got out early at a Walmart. Somebody said, I found out at Walmart. There's a video. Huh, I found out at my Walmart. So, the figure's out there. I wanted to get it. Some people on eBay were selling it for like $50. A lot of people. And I was, you know, watching. Like, maybe if you watch the item, sometimes you get an offer. And I was thinking, I might want to get one of
1: You're
0: those.
1: You're doing it. See what I said? Ramsey, you hear what he's doing what I said earlier. You have something for your grandson. You're trying to buy it. And you're hemming and hawing over price.
0: Yes, but yesterday I decided I'm just going to go to Walmart and see if they have it. I checked the listings to see if any of the people who list this thing, this figure, if they got them in California. And there was one guy who asked, like, I'll just go there and check. And it was there for $20. So the people that gave me an offer, $45. Don't need it, buddy. Thank you. I found it at the Walmart for $20.
1: You lucked out.
0: Yeah. Because I did my research and I did the work.
1: You are.
0: I did the work.
1: You just happened to be at Walmart when it was sitting there. I'm surprised you weren't over at Barnes & Noble looking in the aisles for it.
0: That's today.
1: You hear that, everybody? Whitey Gleason making an appearance at Barnes & Noble.
0: And there were other ones there. Yeah, I could have bought them and I could have tried to sell them for $50, but I wasn't going to do that, Amarin. I've done something like that with the cards, but I'm not selling.
1: You proved my point.
0: Did I?
1: I don't know if I'm going to get that. It's for the joy of my grandson.
0: Because I knew if I waited, if I played it right, I knew I was going to get it cheaper.
1: The joy of my grandson, but I'm not spending $45 on this kid.
0: No, I only have to spend $20.
1: So did you buy two?
0: No, I didn't.
1: You cheapskate.
0: What am I going to do with two?
1: It would have been the same price as the $45.
0: Right.
1: You're such a cheapskate.
0: This way I didn't have to spend as much.
1: But you were going to.
0: Well, I was thinking about it, but again, I knew it's like I could do that, but if I have a feeling if I wait, I'm gonna find it better. And this price was coming down. I'm just going to Walmart. Boom, there it was. I don't even know that it's officially out yet.
1: Ramsey, you want to hear something? This kid, did you give this to your grandson?
0: Not yet.
1: Okay, He hasn't talked once about the joy of what his grandson will have. He talks about the joy of him saving $25. See what we've done?
0: Huh.
1: See what we've done as adults?
0: Okay, I'll meet you halfway on that, but the deal's a deal.
1: You should have bought two.
0: I don't want to get cooked.
1: You should.
0: Listen,
1: I'm not going to get rinsed, okay? You should have bought two.
0: Yeah.
1: Or you could have bought that for the $20, taken the other $25, and bought a blaster for yourself, which you would have enjoyed.
0: Didn't like any of the cards they had.
1: Oh.
0: I looked. Didn't like any of the cards they had there. So I have to go up to True Sports Cards to see what they have.
1: That's exactly the way we scripted this thing. Uh-huh. Good job.
0: Yeah.
1: Good job. Mm-hmm. So we got to close out with some new product that came out this week.
0: You got to answer your question.
1: Which is?
0: Your question is...
1: You never asked it.
0: I know. Okay. That's why you got to answer. Okay. Of the top 20 all-time modern card sales logged by...
1: Slow down, ChatGPT. Of the top 20... Go ahead.
0: Of the top 20 all-time modern card sales logged by Card Ladder, how many are basketball cards?
1: Top 20 of all
0: of
1: time?
0: The top
1: singular,
0: 20 all-time
1: singular
0: modern sale. Card sales logged by Card Price Tracker Card Ladder, how many are basketball cards? And I will tell you this, Fanatics Collect VP Kevin Linane says, I think basketball is more part of pop culture. You see more kids with basketball jerseys. There's more interest in LeBron and Jordan. The intertwining of culture with basketball in particular seems to be strongest.
1: Well,
0: that's why I asked the question.
1: Well, it also helps. There's some big reasons why basketball is that. It's a global sport. China is a big buyer of basketball cards. Two, the players are identifiable because they're 6'10", 6'11", 7'3". They don't wear a helmet, so you can see their face, and they're often prominently featured on the court. And finally, you could play basketball and shoot hoops by yourself. It's a little tough to play baseball by yourself.
0: Need a wall, at least.
1: Very difficult to throw a football and catch it at the same time.
0: I've tried that.
1: Yep.
0: It's really hard.
1: Really tough.
0: It's not that much fun.
1: So there's a lot of things going for basketball as to why it's the most popular. All right. So with all that said, I would tell you that I think that of the top 20, I'm going to go with 11 of the top 20 are in there.
0: You are so close. It's actually 12, but that's very good.
1: Not bad.
0: That's very good.
1: And
0: I don't have them listed.
1: And
0: here,
1: I think there was one that just sold for $11 million. Oh, that was Ohtani. So maybe Ohtani's the top of the list. Is it modern only or is it vintage?
0: This is modern.
1: Yeah.
0: Yeah.
1: I think Ohtani's the top at $11 million right now.
0: Yeah. And by the way, the highest public sale for the debut patch of any sport right now, $1.1 million for the Paul Skeens card. And that could be topped by each of the cards.
1: Could be.
0: Cooper Flagg, Dylan Harper.
1: Dylan Harper is going to be $2 to $3 million. Flag's going to close between 3 and 4 million. And I think Khan's probably going to be between 1 and 2 million.
0: I hope nobody gets cooked.
1: It's hard to get rinsed when your net worth is probably $1 billion.
0: Mm-hmm.
1: If you're bidding on these cards, this is like the lint in your pocket money.
0: Right.
1: Right. Nobody's like scraping up and going, okay, I won't pay rent for this month. You don't pay rent for this month. Let's go ahead and do this thing. It's going to be some high net worth individual. They're going to flaunt it like a Kevin O'Leary on a bling chain. As I said last week, it's a try hard. But it's sad because it's not going to end up in the hands

0: That it only comes in that format.
1: Yeah.
0: There's no Blaster, retail. There's yeah, no yeah. yeah. So with that said, they've been on our shelf at $595. We sold through them yesterday. I don't know if I can get more. I know that they have gone up in price. They're probably sitting between $625 to $650 right now per box. Very similar to what you've seen in all the other Topps Chrome Blacks. Topps Chrome Black has been not a flagship, but it's been one that's been around for baseball for 6 years, 5 years, something like that. So it's one of those encased autographs, and then you're getting it a pack in there as well. Resale value on commons that are non-numbered are fairly low. So if you have a particular player that you want, you could probably get them on secondary market far cheaper. Mm-hmm. But the thrill of the chase, baby.
1: Oh, yeah.
0: So once you get the number to 99 greens, number to 49 blues or whatever they are, 20, 50 golds, or I can't remember. They're all...
1: Yeah, I think that's right on the 50.
0: Yeah, or the reds to 5. These are all great players. And again, when you have basketball product, the rosters are smaller, which gives you a better chance of getting mm-hmm. a player that you might want versus a player that you might not. Mm-hmm. These debut patches for football that you mentioned earlier should be interesting, considering that there'll be a lot of linemen and right. you know, those types of players that will have that. But you know what? Pulling a debut patch is pretty cool. And if there's a chance that you're getting three times more likely the chance that you hit a debut patch in football, cool. Right? I wouldn't mind a couple years ago getting a Joe Alt jersey. You know,
1: I want Dejounte Stribling.
0: Stribling, is he?
1: Rookie patch.
0: Pretty badass. Have you been watching the games?
1: Yes.
0: That's good.
1: Mm-hmm.
0: We sold a Dejounte Stribling yesterday in store for $100. It was an autograph out of the 2026 Topps flagship.
1: Oh.
0: Yeah. Sticker auto. But it's there. He's in the jersey. And we sold it for $100 yesterday. Non-numbered. And the comps for that, those comps are going for between 100 to 120.
1: Yeah.
0: And with Pearsall out, looks like he's the number two guy for sure behind Mike Evans. And so he's the John Taylor to the Jerry Rice that's Mike Evans. And let's see if Brock can throw it around and sling it and get this guy some yards.
1: There are some bargains to be had at True Sports Cards, obviously.
0: I would say so. We have a few. And,
1: yeah.
0: One thing that I can say now that we haven't been able to say up until now, we're going to be closing early on Thursday, roughly about 2:00. We'll be closed Friday. We'll be closed Saturday. We'll be closed Sunday for a break. And then we'll be actually open on Labor Day. So I'll be working, just working Labor Day. I'll probably give the guys time off.
1: You seem pretty excited about it.
0: It's a lot
1: I'll
0: like
1: be working on
0: it. It sounds a lot like when I ask you to work your shift on Saturdays after the show. You go, oh, yeah, I'll be right there. Be right there. Don't worry. I'll clock in. Don't worry. I'll be there.
1: Mm-hmm.
0: People sign up and stand in line waiting to see you, just to let you know. It's gonna be a lot like
1: I'm
0: Jerry
1: sure
0: Reynolds next week.
1: Yeah.
0: Our Sacramento Autograph Expo lineup is out for the times. You can check our Instagram, truesportscards.com. I'll have my assistant, Tina, put it on our website as well. So that way you go to truesportscards.com and check it out. And one thing also, Whitey, as we're wrapping up the show, I wanted to say that I've been working diligently with my team to create a place where we're going to be able to find lots of cards. As you know, I probably have close to 6 million cards mm-hmm. that are not anywhere. They're not on display. They're not mm-hmm. online. They're sitting in a warehouse, which you've dug through before.
1: Mm-hmm.
0: And that's 88 Topps, 89 Upper Deck.
1: I have dug through them. I'd say I'd put it at 5 million now because I've...
0: You pilfered through a lot of it?
1: Yeah.
0: No wonder you show up. And you know, when it comes to like 1990 score Tom Brookins, you're not going to find that really online. What we're trying to do is we're trying to take, and you remember when I were trying to do that thing with ComC and they screwed me when they said that, sorry, ComC, you suck. But what I was going to say was they told me that they were going to put all of my cards online. And then they, after I had gone down that path, mm-hmm. they flipped the script on me and they said, oh, remember what we said? We're not going to do that.
1: Yeah.
0: Well, I said, screw it. We'll do it ourselves. We'll do it live. So I said, let's build something. So the website that's going to be coming out, I'll announce it in a couple weeks once we have more on it. But that's the place where you're going to be able to get those common cards that you're going to be looking for that you might have, like, hey, I have a Ryan Kreidler non-autographed wild card. Mm-hmm. Where can I find that? Well, people aren't going to really list that card on eBay.

0: We're going to have it on our website. If we have the card, we're going to scan it. We're going to put it out there and we're going to put it for convenience. So if you have a cousin that played, if you remember playing, watching basketball in Sacramento and saw Dwayne Shinsis.
1: Yeah.
0: Or Pete Chilcutt.
1: Mm-hmm. And I know Chili's a good guy.
0: I know Chili's still local, if I'm not mistaken.
1: He's a good guy.
0: Those cards will be available on the site as long as I can find them and scan them and put them up. So we'll have cards like that on our separate website that you'll click away to. My goal, 1 million cards on that by the end of 2027. I'm excited about that. Mm-hmm. So, real fun place to be.
1: Yeah, we'll be doing our Drive Guys show from the card show on Friday, the Auto Expo. We'll see you out there next week. This show is live from Roseville.
0: Live from Roseville. We'll see you guys next week at the True Sports Cards Sacramento Autograph Expo. 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Ricky Williams, Lawrence Taylor, and a bunch of other superstars and Hall of Famers. We'd love to see you there.
1: And we'll see you at the shop.

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0: Hi there, everyone. Welcome to another edition of the Travel and Entertainment Guys. Mark Hoffman and Tom Romano with you, brought to you by Sports Leisure Vacations. And as we mentioned, and as you've probably been hearing, shortened version today of the Travel Guys is UC Davis kicks off their football season right here at 11:30.
1: Welcome. Nice to talk to you, Mr. Romano.
0: Same here, Mark. We're talking to you from afar. You've been off to Pittsburgh for the week. Tell us a little bit about your experience. What's it like there in Pittsburgh?
1: Here for some meetings. You know, this town is basically known for its football team and the Steelers, and it's been the Steel City for many years. And I don't think that Pittsburgh probably comes in very high on a lot of people's lists in terms of a major vacation destination or sightseeing destination in the country. But I have to tell you, I've been in Pittsburgh for several days now. This is a really nice city. The people here are incredibly friendly. It's very different from Philadelphia, which is on the other side of the state, because Pittsburgh is, of course, is kind of known as the Three Rivers City. Three Rivers Stadium was the name of their baseball park here for many, many, many years. And they have a beautiful old town, a brick town kind of area, a really great cultural district. It's not a bad place, really, at all. I've spent a lot of my time in a convention center, but nonetheless, I'm very impressed with Pittsburgh, and I'm going to try to find out a way to show Pittsburgh to some people, because I think they would be very surprised at the city. It really is. I'm really kind of surprised.
0: Well, you've probably had a meal or two. Is there something special food-wise that people go after in Pittsburgh?
1: Right across the street from our Courtyard Hotel, which is a block or two from the convention center here, is a restaurant called Bakersfield. Kind of interesting that you would find Bakersfield in Pittsburgh. Mostly fresh type offerings and servings and things like that. Both the districts that I was talking about, just like Old Town Sacramento, have tons of restaurants and places for people to dine and things to see and really kind of interesting places. So, yeah, there are some really good restaurants in this city, and I haven't had a bad experience or a bad meeting with even a chance meeting with anybody, with any of the citizens, any Pittsburghers quite yet.
0: Well, all right. Mark and Tom, the Travel Guys with you, and at the top of every Travel Guys program, we bring you up to date on what's been going on in the travel news. And with today's edition of the Travel News, all the way from Pittsburgh, once again, Mr. Mark Hoffman.
1: Most of our travel news today has to do with the airlines. However, I want to start with this story because I think it points out to folks that, especially if you're an inexperienced traveler in an area, the headline is French tourist dies in Death Valley National Park in California. His car got stuck in the mud. He took off in the mud in Death Valley in the summertime. Important to note that.
0: Wow.
1: he abandoned the car, and he and a travel companion abandoned their car. The traveling companion then took off to try to find help. And the gentleman hiked for a mile or so. His friend went on a little further, got the attention of a motorist, and they went back, and the first gentleman was deceased. So it reminds you, in Death Valley, for God's sake, I think most people who live in Northern California would be smart enough to stay away from there in the middle of the summertime when it's not uncommon for temperatures on the ground there to be 115 or 120 degrees. They don't call it Furnace Creek in Death Valley for nothing, but it is a reminder to folks when you're traveling to areas that you're not familiar with, do a little homework and pay attention, because I'm sure at some point in time, these two gentlemen were told that, Death Valley was kind of a difficult place there and there in the summertime. But when their car broke down, they went out on a search and rescue. Of course, the other situation in Death Valley that makes it even more dangerous is there is no cell phone signal most places in the valley. So if you get lost or you have some kind of an issue, you're going to kind of be on your own. So it, like I said, it's just a reminder when you're visiting places that you're not familiar with, it doesn't have to be a place where the temperature is 150 degrees. It might be hiking trails. It might be a downtown city that you're not familiar with. And maybe inadvertently you pick your hotel is in a bad part of town. And maybe you might want to know that you shouldn't be out on the streets after 8 o'clock at night, or maybe you would like to know where your hotel is so that you can make a change. So it really is important when you're planning travel and you're just to do a small layer of homework. But bad news for the gentlemen who were visiting in Death Valley. A little brighter news here. United Airlines is adding 10 international cities in 2027. It is the biggest expansion in United's history. They are going to, and at least one of these routes involves San Francisco to Okinawa three times a week. From Newark, they're going to fly to Luxembourg, which is a very tiny country just outside of Belgium and the Netherlands. There are new flights to destinations from Washington and Newark to cities in Europe that have not been served by United previously. There's an entire list online that you can take a look at. And also they are increasing service between Denver and Paris, Los Angeles and Osaka, San Francisco and Tel Aviv, Washington and Milan. So United is betting that the expansion, the increased interest in international travel is going to hold at least through next summer, because as they're announcing their schedules, it shows a pretty big increase in the number of people interested in traveling internationally.
0: Fascinating. Yes, this hit the news a couple of days ago on the local TV. Everybody pretty excited about seeing Sacramento or the Bay Area with an international flight. So here we go.
1: Yeah, well, the all of these flights are connectable from, none of them are from Sacramento, but all of them are connectable. Mm-hmm. You can fly to San Francisco, any of United's hubs, San Francisco, Newark, Houston, Denver, Washington, Dulles, and be able to take advantage of that international service. So if you're planning an international vacation next year and you're thinking, wow, I have to take two or perhaps three flights to get there, take a look at United's new list. Perhaps you will find that getting there and getting home is going to be a little easier. This is a safety issue, comes from mostly from pilots. 1 mile at a time blog is reporting that new airlines are getting a second flight deck barrier, but pilots would like to see more. New airplanes now are getting a second barrier. If you've been on an airplane and you've set up close to the front, you've seen probably how the flight attendants will position the beverage cart so that it provides an extra measure of protection if a pilot is slipping out to use the restroom or something like that. New airplanes now will have a second barrier there, which will help keep people out of somebody from charging the cockpit or something like that. Pilots, however, say this is all fine and wonderful, but if you felt like there needed to be a second barrier for new planes, perhaps there needs to be a second barrier for existing planes. It's interesting to note that the FAA had originally introduced this concept before COVID, way back in 2018, and so here we are, 2026, and it's finally starting to happen. It's going to cost about $35,000 per aircraft. So if they have to go back and redo those, it's going to be, guess who's going to have to come up with the money? Airlines, I'm sure, will find a way to squeeze it out of us. But anyway, maybe more protection coming for pilots up at the front of the aircraft. American Airlines flight attendants have turned the tables on management. A few months ago, American Airlines management announced they would start scoring flight attendants with a new computer program. The idea is that the scores are based on customer experience, operational contributions, delays, etc. As you might expect, the union didn't think that was all that humorous. They didn't take kindly to it, so it responded by trolling management with its own survey and asking the flight attendants what they thought of management. This survey is a little bit different, as you might expect for an airline that's not in bed real well with its flight attendants right now. 96% of them said that management hasn't followed on through on its promises. 84% said that they haven't seen their supervisors provide support to them. It goes on and on and on. The numbers are very high, as you might expect. Like we said, this is kind of a trolling thing, but the American Airlines Flight Attendants Union is saying, well, okay, fine, if you're going to rate us, we're going to rate you, and we don't much care for you. So there you go. I'm not sure what will come of all of that back and forthing, but I'm sure it's not going to be a positive thing for people who fly American Airlines, because when management and the flight attendants are not getting along well, when the ground is not getting along well with the sky, it usually doesn't end very well for the customers. Speaking of things that might not end well for the customers, Delta will use AI to cut costs and set a different ticket price for every customer. The CEO says profits could rise 50%. He continues to insist, this is Ed Bastianich, the Delta CEO, continues to insist that they are not going to personalize airline fares, but rather they're going to use AI for faster updates. So, for example, they have a flight between Atlanta and Los Angeles, a particular flight on a particular day is seeing really heavy. One day, all of a sudden, there's a lot of bookings on it at 10 o'clock in the morning, and you look up the flight, and at 2 o'clock in the afternoon, you go back to book the flight, and you find it's $200 more. Now, flyers are very concerned that AI, that the airlines will use AI to figure out what each flyer is willing to pay, and that every flyer will see a different fare. Delta tells our Congress that they are not setting individualized fares using a customer's personal data.
0: I don't know.
1: Do you believe that?
0: No.
1: Yeah,
0: no.
1: Exactly.
0: Yeah, no.
1: They would have this data. They could use it, but they would never, ever, ever use it. The FTC, the Federal Trade Commission, is warning retailers not to use private consumer data to raise prices. That's across the board. But it expressly excludes air carriers and foreign air carriers from that particular section of unfair or deceptive practices. I don't think this is going to end well for flyers at all. Here is a suggestion. When you are looking up airfares online for the first time, do not log into your frequent flyer account on your computer. Just go straight to the website and take a look at the airfares. Use a friend's computer. Use a library's computer. Take a look at what the airfares might be, then log in and see if the airfares are the same when the airline knows who you are. And that will be the actual proof that AI is not deciding what your airfare is. If you have some suspicion of that, we would love to hear about it at travelguysradio.com. If you have tried to buy an airline ticket and you think there's some hanky-panky going on, screenshots are wonderful. Let's make sure these guys don't take us to the cleaners. A United Airlines pilot, this didn't go well at all. This was a flight to Cape Town, South Africa. Towards the end of a 15-hour flight, the cockpit communicated with the passengers to tell them that they were just about to begin their descent into Cape Town, and that everything is this kind of update that a pilot gives on just about every flight towards the end of a flight to the passengers on board. As the announcement finished, apparently as normal. But 30 seconds later, the pilot's voice came back over the public address announcement system. It soon became very obvious to the passengers, though, that the pilot didn't mean to be speaking to the cabin. The frequent flyer who shared the story realized the pilot was trying to get in contact with the flight attendants and ended up on the plane's intercom system. To quote, "Hello, hello," the pilot said. When there was no response, the pilot's words became somewhat more colorful. "What a bunch of effing morons. They won't pick up the phone," the pilot blasted. Passengers said in silence as the pilot dropped several more F-bombs, referring to the flight attendants. The purser desperately tried to call the cockpit to tell the flight crew of the hot mic situation, but couldn't reach them. It went on. The passenger that reported it went on for at least 6 or 7 minutes. Since then, this has been verified with more than one passenger. Apparently, there is a recording of some of the comments. My goodness, pilots, be a little bit more careful or use a little bit less colorful language when talking to flight attendants on board an aircraft. I make a prediction. This pilot may have some splaining to do along the way.
0: This wasn't the part of the story that we headlined at the beginning where there was something wrong with him and had to go to the hospital.
1: No, that one's still to come.
0: Oh, okay. This one felt like that's where it was headed.
1: Well, let's go on then. Let's skip over to that one right now. Earlier this week, a Delta Airlines flight that was traveling from Los Angeles to Boston diverted to Detroit after the captain became ill mid-flight. During communications with air traffic control, the captain stated, "I'm going to taxi the jet to the gate." Once they were on the ground in Detroit, then I need to go to the hospital, indicating the urgency of the situation. He was still conscious. He was still able to communicate. It's pretty likely people say, well, how did this man land the flight? And the update is that the pilot apparently had appendicitis. He was taken directly to the hospital. Delta has not confirmed this yet, but a couple of news sources are saying that this was the situation. Mm-hmm. The pilot is expected to have a full recovery. One thing it really pointed out is the importance of having two people in that cockpit, because the first officer very likely handled the approach and the landing. There is some equipment up in the cockpit. I haven't been able to find an explanation for this anywhere, but they said that the pilot most likely, that's why he made that comment, was that once they were on the ground and off the runway, then indeed the pilot directed the aircraft to the gate. Anyway, looks like it was appendicitis. Looks like the pilot will be okay. Gosh, what a brave man. Thank goodness that they got the aircraft on the ground.
0: Well, there you go. Yeah. Oh, it's only an appendicitis. Yeah, I'll be all right.
1: Yeah, exactly.
0: Well, good for him. Yeah, yeah. Okay.
1: Yep. United's CEO is predicting that American will abandon the hub in Chicago. United and American have gone head-to-head in Chicago for many, many, many years. American has faltered some recently. The number of passengers that they're carrying out in Chicago is starting to be dwarfed a little bit by United. United has more flights there. Their CEO now is saying that, well, American is going to eventually abandon Chicago as a hub. And he makes the statement that this will benefit consumers tremendously. Mr. Scott Kirby, the CEO at United Airlines, I just want to share one thing for you. This guy is kind of known for his smack talk. He has said things like this before about American giving up on Chicago, and how that would benefit passengers, I have absolutely no idea. What benefits passengers is competition. And when two airlines are sharing a hub airport, or three airlines are sharing a hub airport, it's always good for the customer. Always good for the customer. That's just craziness. The guy from United has gotten a little cocky lately. Scott Kirby is his name. He is the CEO there. The FAA is firing two air traffic controllers. If you recall, in spring, we saw an Air Canada Jazz regional jet collide with a fire truck at LaGuardia Airport. Two pilots died. Over two dozen other passengers on the plane were injured. It turns out that there's kind of an interesting twist to this. Two air traffic controllers left the LaGuardia Tower at least a couple of hours early, before the end of their shift, because apparently it wasn't all that busy. Now, this is not an uncommon occurrence, apparently, for air traffic controllers to leave early. I'm guessing, you know, it's in the restaurant business. If you don't have any customers coming in, why, hey, who wants to go home early? In this case, two air traffic controllers went home early. It left only two air traffic controllers in the tower. The weather turned bad. Then the weather lightened up a little bit. There was now many flights coming in and flights trying to get out. And so with only two air traffic, and this is a little bit alarming to me as somebody who flies a lot and whose father was an air traffic controller. It's a tough job. It's a very busy job. And to know that there's a system that allows air traffic controllers to take off, and in this case, short staffing perhaps contributed to a crash which injured a lot of people and killed a couple of pilots, is a little disconcerting. So thanks to the FAA for jumping in there. And I'm sorry to say this, it's kind of a bad story to end on, but that's your travel news for today.
0: And we're Mark and Tom, the travel and entertainment guys, here on an amended, shortened version of the travel guys, usually here from 11 to 12, but we'll break away at the bottom of the hour to join the UC Davis football game. So stick around. More to come right here with the travel guys.
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9: And I will always love you.
0: Mark and Tom with you. We couldn't do the show today without mentioning the loss of a legend, Dolly Parton, passing this week. We talk about her quite a bit on this program. She will be missed by pretty much everybody.
1: Yeah, we announced a couple weeks ago that her life story will be on Broadway, will come out this winter, so, and that the demand for tickets was already high. I can only imagine now with her passing, but gosh, you know, I whether you listen to her music or you enjoy country music or not, I think most people would just say she was just a really positive, wonderful person to have on the planet.
0: Agreed, and will be missed by all. That's for darn sure.
1: Yes.
0: Well, thanks for sure. Thanks for joining us for our last segment. Once again, a reminder, the UC Davis football game will be coming up at the bottom of the hour. Mark, we teased it. Let's talk about why travelers are frustrated with automated phone responses.
1: It's really getting to the point now, Tom, where in many cases you have an important piece of information that you need to communicate to the airline. about your travel or a piece of information you need to get from the airline, and you can't get it. You've got a chat bot. If you don't have priority, you don't have some kind of status with the airline, you could wait on hold forever. Hotels are terrible about answering their phones. Everything gets pushed to a national call center, and they're not going to know perhaps what time the breakfast opens at the hotel or whether or not it's full service or a buffet or some other personalized question that you need to get answered. So there is a push now underway nationally from a couple of consumer groups. I'm sure that our Travelers United folks are going to be on it soon, that there really should be a standard at least so that people can reach a human voice when they need to. Now, businesses are not even putting their phone number on their website in many cases. I will, however, tell you, here's a smarter traveler tip. You go to an airline, a hotel's whatever website, you can't find a number. All you can find is a national number. Enter the particular, you know, Courtyard by Marriott, Pittsburgh Convention Center. And now when that comes up, you are very likely to have the phone number right there. So if you can't find the phone number to get a hold of someone, try using Google or another search engine. When you pull that up before you go to the website, there's a real chance that you will be able to get the phone number that you need. It's just amazing to me that businesses would make it so difficult for them to communicate with you. After all, you're the customer. But sadly, I guess the answer is no. Travel companies who long for your business are falling short on serving you before and especially after the sale. When they send you a survey or something like that that allows you to respond and rate their service, make sure you mention that it was extremely difficult to get through to you on the phone and the chatbot wasn't responsive. And, you know, or maybe you can just say, I don't even know what the hell a chatbot is. So it's time for consumers to start fighting back to the fact that, hey, we sold you something and now just go away. Whatever happened to you or whatever issues you have, I guess those will just have to be your issues because we've got your money. So, and I think it's time for people in mass to be not just talking among themselves about this, but talking to the businesses in particular and the travel industry. It might be the worst at this of anybody.
0: Well, such a shame, because there is so much of that that goes on every day in lots of people's lives. Well, cross your fingers.
1: Do you think that CEOs ever get on the phone or heads of customer service? Do they ever have this happen to them? Because if they were flying, you know, if the head of customer service at Hilton couldn't get through to American Airlines, that it might dawn on them this was a bad deal. Anyways, if you get the opportunity to speak out, do it. Make it a little easier for everybody.
0: Very good. Well, that wraps up Travel Guys for today, my friends. We'll look forward to seeing you next Saturday, 11 a.m., and we'll do it all again. Enjoy the football game, and we'll end with a little Dolly Parton.

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1: Getting you ready for the big Aggie game today. 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Here's the voice of the Aggies, Scott Marsh.
2: And a very pleasant good morning to you. Welcome to the start of the 108th season of UC Davis Football as the Aggies are in Portland to take on the Portland State Vikings. Scott Marsh and Scott Gordon with you. We are excited and grateful to be bringing you UC Davis football all season long. And for the Aggies, well, they're just ready to hit somebody else. The training camp is over. They have a real opponent today, and it's a Big Sky Conference member in the Portland State Vikings. Scott, it's always great to be with you. And for the Aggies, we're looking forward to a big 2026.
3: No doubt about it. Love being back with you. Our fifth year calling games together. The last time we were here, one of the most exciting football games we ever saw. The only time the Aggies led was the final play of the game, 27-26.
2: Some say they never led in the game.
3: True. We've had some conversations as we've been here in Portland discussing that. But, yeah, big expectations of this team. If you look at head coach Tim Plow, 20-7 in his 2 years as a head coach, brought the Aggies to the quarterfinals in conference play, Scott, 13-3. Obviously, two losses, one to Montana State at home, one to Montana State on the road. The Aggies are looking in year three to turn the page, to play at the top level, and one of the team goals, as it is every year under Tim Plow, is to win the Big Sky Championship.
2: No doubt. A 9-4 season last year was 9-4 in 2024. As well, national quarterfinals that ended at home to Illinois State. Disappointing, a great season, but just haven't been able to get over that hump. The Aggies, obviously, they want to win a Big Sky Conference championship. They always want to beat their rival Cal Poly. They won't have the chance to beat Sac State this year. We'll get into that with the Hornets moving out of the Big Sky. But the ultimate prize, of course, the Aggies want to take it all the way. They want to get to Nashville. They want to be playing into 2027.
3: And if you think about it, last year it really set up pretty well. You and I were watching Tarleton State play Villanova in the quarterfinal games the morning of when the Aggies played Illinois State. And had the Aggies won that home playoff game, they would have hosted a semifinal game at home. The truth of the matter was, last year, there was just an attrition rate on defense. The Aggies' best two defensive linemen, Jacob Syke and both Sam Goligowski, were both not able to play. They lost to, let's face it, last year, two of their losses were against two teams that played for the championship, and they were two heck of a football team. So, but the Aggies are trying to get deeper. This is Tim Plow. If you ask him, his deepest team when it comes to his offensive and defensive front, they are trying to hit that goal, as you mentioned, and trying to turn the page and take the program to places they've never been before.
2: The team is loaded. They come in sixth in the country, third in the Big Sky polls behind Montana State and Montana, who come in number one and number two. The Aggies, again, do have a lot of people returning, but one notable exception to that is Caden Pinnick, the outstanding redshirt freshman quarterback. Last year, he got a big offer. He has now just been named the starter at Washington State.
3: Yeah, Caden Pinnick came on last year, redshirt freshman, much heralded Big Sky Offensive Player of the Year as a freshman. Did so many things, was a dual threat, could run, could throw, very poised, but he's gone. He's at Washington State. And if you talk to the coaching staff, they were very happy to recruit Trainer Cleland. Obviously, his father played in the NFL, played at the University of Washington. He's from right here in Portland, played at Jesuit High School. He's probably one of the most physically built quarterbacks that UC Davis has ever had. He's listed at 6'2", 225, very cerebral. He's gone out to lunch with Scott Barry. He's talked multiple times with Miles Hastings, and going to the quarterback meeting last night, he is mentally ready for this opportunity. And last year, Scott, he got to sit behind Caden Pinnick and travel every week. He's had two springs, two falls. They feel very good about his opportunity.
2: They do feel great about it. And if Tim Plow and Paul Shelton were building a quarterback from the ground up, they would build him in the mold of Trainer Cleland. Having said that, Caden Pinnick, of course, was the runner-up for the Jerry Rice Award for the best freshman in the country. Threw for over 3,000 yards, was dynamic. We'll see what we get from Trainer today, who is making a homecoming. He is from the Portland area, played at Jesuit High School here, just outside of Portland. His family is here. Cam Cleland, his dad, the former NFL tight end, great, will be here with the family. His brother, of course, will be here all year long. He's a part of the Aggie team, Royce Cleland, who's a backup tackle for the Aggies.
3: Yeah, he's got the – I saw him last night. The whole family was sitting here. He'll probably have a party of about 10 or 20 supporting him on. But when you come from that stock, when your dad has played at a high level in college and your dad has played in the NFL, you tend to be pretty cerebral about the game of football. And you're right, losing a dual threat star in Caden Pinnick, and even Tim Plow said probably if we had him another year, you might be looking at what Ferris State did and sending their quarterback, Trinidad Chambliss, to Ole Miss. But Caden Pinnick, knowing the environment that we are now, decided to go to Washington State, as you said, mentioned, as just named the starter. But Trainer Cleland is somebody who they've really, really liked. They like his arm strength. They like his ability to run on the edges. He's very, very physical. Last year they had him live in camp, so he didn't wear the gold jersey. He took a lot of hits. He's a tough kid. And they're excited about his ability to distribute the football to some pretty talented weapons in Jordan Fisher, Sam Batu, and also Zach Jones.
2: Yeah, no doubt about it. He has some weapons. You mentioned it, Sam Batu, who was an All-American last season, comes in leading the Big Sky last year in reception yardage, and touchdowns. He'll be a key weapon for Trainer Cleland. And in the backfield, another Portland native, Jordan Fisher, who rushed for over 1,000 yards last year. You can expect both of those guys to get a lot of touches. Tim Plow making that a priority.
3: Yeah, a priority. We also talked to offensive coordinator Paul Shelton, as we do every Thursday, and he said, if Sam Batu doesn't have 15 targets, we're not doing our job. That doesn't mean we're going to have 15 completions to him, but we need to have plays called and targets for him. And if you look at Jordan Fisher, he can be a weapon in the pass game and the run game, and they talked about 25 targets for him. And really a player that has come on and the coaches have said he's in the best form of himself is Mateo Perez. There's been a lot of talk about Rex and Porter Connors coming back. You and I are going to get into that in a minute. But Mateo Perez also was granted a sixth year, and he will see a fair amount of time in the backfield and can also be a weapon in the passing and running game.
2: All right, let's get into it right now with the Connors brothers back. It was a big offseason story. It involved lawyers. It involved the NC2A. It involved everything we've been hearing about in college football all throughout the offseason. But the bottom line is Rex and Porter Connors given an extra year of eligibility. They were both hurt in what was game five, literally game four. If you'll remember the Mercer game, yep, ruled a no contest. So they got their eligibility back. Porter Connors will be starting today. Rex Connors is still nursing that ACL injury. His timeline is unknown, but hopefully we're going to see him at some point this season.
3: There's no doubt. Every time you and I talk to one of the coaches or members of the athletic department, we would ask, what's the ruling on the Connors? And we kept hearing, we might hear something next week. We might hear something next month. As you mentioned, conference commissioners, lawyers, administrators, everybody got involved. And I think at the end of the day, by ruling the Mercer game a non-contest, they ended up really only having four games. They won the appeal, so Porter and Rex Connors are back. Porter will start today, as we talked about, at linebacker along with Jackson Severs. It'll be a couple more weeks before we see Rex. We're not sure what that timeline is. But in that ruling, that also allowed Mateo Perez to come back, giving him his sixth year, a medical red shirt. So it really did bolster up the defensive and offensive backfield.
2: Yeah, and speaking of the defense, just like with Paul Shelton, we get to talk to Matt Coombs, D coordinator, every week. And he talked about coming into this year, simplifying the defense. They played a lot of match three. A lot of concepts were on the fly. They had to decide between man or zone. This year, they're calling it out in advance, trying to simplify. They want to play physical. They want to play fast. And they want to play with violence.
3: And even if you see, you give Tim Plow, the head coach, a lot of credit. He went to Matt Coombs, who's a fantastic defensive coordinator, played at Yale, has been here through the Dan Hawkins and Tim Plow days, has a background of being at Oregon and at Boise State, learned from some of the best, and he challenged him, how are you going to get better? And even if you look at our two deeps, we used to see four down linemen, two linebackers, and five defensive backs. Now you see Sam Goligowski for the first time. He will still do a lot of rushing, but the Aggies actually have him listed as a strong side linebacker. They have a 4-3 base defense. They still will play a lot of nickel, but he said, we'll call out a zone, we'll call out a man. The other change they made is Matt Coombs will start the season in the press box, where last year he was down on the sidelines to give him a better look on what's going on down in the field. So give him a lot of credit. They've had a lot of success on the defensive side of the ball, forcing turnovers, playing at a high tempo. but they are already trying to get themselves better every year.
2: No doubt about it. And obviously on special teams, they want to get better as well. New special teams coordinator, Cody Von Oppen, who comes over from Cal Poly. He was a defensive coordinator there with the Mustangs for the last 5 years, but he will be focused on special teams.
3: Yeah. Tim Plow said, I've always wanted to have just a special teams coordinator. Last year, Taylor Cerpetti, tight ends coach, was also the special coordinator. Before that, Isaiah Jackson, who coached inside linebackers, was also the special teams coordinator. Hiring Cody Von Oppen, who's somebody Tim Plow worked with at Northern Arizona and he has a good relationship with, came in and said, you are in charge of special teams and special teams only. You and I have been out to practice. He has really energized the defensive side. He's really changed the tempo. He has eight players who he calls the Elite Eight that will play on every special team, including one true freshman now with the ability to play 5 years. So he is somebody, and if you look at the side, there might be offensive drill going on, Scott, and he's got his kickers working on onside kicks. He's working on a little bit of everything, looking at fakes, things like that. So that is a massive change, first time in Tim Plow's tenure that he has just a special teams coach.
2: It'll also be the first time in Tim Plow's tenure that Hunter Ridley will not be the field goal kicker for the Aggies. Robbie Meyer, the transfer from Mizzou, will be called upon today for extra points and field goals. So a lot of new, a lot of different with this Aggies 2026 team. But the goal, of course, stays the same. They want to not only hit their goals, but they want to play with joy. That's the ultimate thing that Tim Plow always talks about. Find and play with joy. And that's what the 2026 season is mostly about for this Aggie team. All right, we've got to take the break. When we come back, we're going to hear from the head man of the Aggies, Tim Plow. Our first conversation of the year with him as we sit down. First game of the year, it's a little unusual. It's also a conference game. Portland State, a member of the Big Sky, a 9-game conference schedule. We'll talk all about that when we come back next with Tim Plow in the UC Davis Health Coach's Corner.
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2: And welcome into the UC Davis Health Coaches Show. 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
5: Coach, good to be back with you. Week one up here in Portland State, technically week zero. It's your first game of the year. Before we get into that with the Vikings, let's get caught up. It's been a while since we last spoke, going back to the quarterfinal game at home here to loss to Illinois State. Update us on where things are at and how you feel going into the first game here.
6: Yeah, it's exciting to get back and play some Aggie football. We got a great group of guys that are really motivated and really care about each other. And so they've been chomping at the bit to play against somebody else. So it's a tough first game on the road against a conference team, but I know they're really excited to get out there, and we as a staff are really excited to watch them. So it should be fun to get back out there with those gold helmets and get it going.
5: Obviously, a lot of key returners coming back, most notably the Connor brothers who got their eligibility. Everybody wondering about the quarterback position. Caden Pinnick has moved on to Washington State. You've named Trainer Cleland, who was here last year, played in the game against Washington, the starter. Tell us what you can about him.
6: Trainer's a very talented young man. You know, I can still remember the first time I watched him throw at Jesuit High School in the Northwest. And you know, there's just a difference when you're around elite throwers, you know, the way it sounds coming off your hand. And that stood out to me, that I felt like I was watching something very unique. But what you don't know until you get to know him is that he's very driven, very hungry. You know, his dad played in the NFL for a decade as a tight end, his dad Cam. And then his mom is actually the best athlete in the family. She was a basketball and softball player at UW. So, I mean, just comes from a great family with great parents, and he's a very driven, hungry, intelligent, focused guy, obviously young. So there's going to be moments this year where we all got to hang in there with him and know that it's part of growing. But, you know, what school knows how to develop quarterbacks better than Davis? So we're going to help him get through that. But I think you're going to see a really talented thrower, maybe as talented as we've had here in a long time, but a guy that really cares about his teammates and cares about Davis and is going to play really hard.
5: Walk us through your fall camp a little bit. I know you developed almost an NFL style with OTAs before getting ready for preparation for Portland State.
6: Yeah, we've done the OTA thing for the last few years. It's going to be good because this next year they've kind of moved all of college football to an NFL model, and we've kind of been practicing that way already. But yeah, we kind of ease into camp. Think of it like airplane going off the runway, right? You got to build your speed before you take off. And then, you know, we go pretty hard for a couple weeks. And then, you know, we've spent the last 2 weeks on Portland State and had a little mock game scrimmage type thing this past weekend where they could practice playing against Portland State and what we think they're going to do. And so we got 2 full weeks of them prep, and now we can go back, review everything, hit it again, and hopefully that leads to them playing really sharp on Saturday.
5: We'll get into that in just a moment. Obviously, with Rex and Porter coming back, 2 huge announcements for you. Where are they at in terms of being able to go?
6: Yeah, Porter's going to be ripping and going. You know, that linebacker tandem between him and Jackson Sievers is pretty scary. I'm pretty tired of going against them in practice. So excited for him to cut it loose. Rex is still a few weeks away. If you ask him, he'd probably say different. But, you know, for us, you know, we're thinking about long-term for Rex and just making sure he's healthy for the NFL. And so we just want to make sure we're doing everything the right way with him and not rush him back. Obviously, we'd love to have him. He's such a great impact player. We were showing some highlights to the guys of some of the older guys playing. Some of our young guys don't even know who Rex is. So. But he'll be back some point here soon, next couple weeks, hopefully, and that will be a really cool moment when you see number 4 running out of the tunnel again.
5: Yeah, the all-time tackle leader here in UC Davis history. On the offensive side, you bring back Sam Batu, who's getting a lot of praise, as he should, and Jordan Fisher in your backfield.
6: Yeah, I think our offense really starts with those two guys. You know, people are going to have their arguments. I'm obviously biased. I think Jordan's the best running back in the country, and I think Sam's the best receiver in the country. So when you got two guys that can make those kind of plays, surrounded by the offensive line, I think it takes a lot of pressure off Trainer, knowing that you got two elite guys like that. They're both in great shape. They've had great camps. They look awesome. And hopefully I'm smart enough to find ways to get them the ball enough during the game. But if the ball goes into one of those two guys' hands, I feel like good things are going to happen.
5: Talking with Tim Plower in the UC Davis coach's corner here. It is Portland State today. First weeks are always tricky as you don't necessarily know what another team's going to bring out in their first game, but especially this year with a new head coach for Portland State.
6: Yeah, I think for us it's kind of a blessing in the sense that it allows us just to focus on us. You know, I don't want to chase ghosts and try to guess what they're going to do. Let's just try to be really good at what we do. And that's kind of been our focus the last 2 weeks, is just let's put together a game plan of things that we really like, the stuff that we've felt over spring and fall camp that we're really good at, and let's do those things in a game and see if they work, you know. So it's more about us and us playing our best. I don't really care about who we play. I just care about how well we play. And that's been our message the last few weeks, and I'm excited to see those guys, you know, hit it and see how well we can play.
5: We talked a little offense, defense. What about special teams? New coach this year for you, and I know you've got some new things in store for 2026 there.
6: Yeah, I think just to let some of the fans kind of behind the curtain, you know, we have a great punter coming back, Dylan. He's been just outstanding in camp, so I think he's going to give us a great net there on punt. Robbie, new kicker from Missouri, you know, he's kicking game winners in the SEC, so really talented, and he can really bang it on kickoffs and field goals. So excited about him. Truth is, Tyler Hughes is just as talented as both those guys as a punter and a kicker, and he's the odd man out right now. But, I mean, he's just as good as anybody. So we feel really deep at the specialist position. We're doing a new thing this year where we have what we call the Elite Eight, and these are our eight guys on the team that play on all four special teams units and are really the backbone of our team. And if you're watching games, you'll know they're an Elite Eight member because they got the eight-ball sticker on their helmet that we awarded to them a couple weeks ago. It was a really, really cool moment that Cody Von Oppen put together in front of the whole team and brought their helmet up. And, you know, it was just a cool element for us to put that type of importance on special teams. And I've seen it at practice how important it is to our guys. I think we know that's held us back the last couple of years. So I know it won't be perfect, but I know that the intentionality and the effort is there to make that unit as good as the offense and the defense. So I'm excited as any to see that group play.
5: Finishing up with Tim Plow here in the UC Davis Health Coaches Corner. We know the goal is ultimately to get past the quarterfinals of the playoffs in the big picture. Obviously, you're in week one right now. You're much more micromanaged or focused on today's game. But just give us a sense of the goals for this year and how you keep that in also just trying to work on the process. It's not about results and finding joy.
6: I don't know. I don't think I can cuss on the coaches show, but goal number one is to beat the crap out of the team down south. That's the most PG way I could say that, and that'll always be goal number one. Goal number two is to win the Big Sky, and for us to do that, we got to go undefeated at home, and we got to win some weird games on the road. In the last 2 years, we've lost one home game in conference, and that's kept us from winning the title. So we're focused on that, playing well at home in front of our community and fans. And then lastly, if we're lucky enough to get to the playoffs, it's advancing to Nashville and getting Paul Shelton back home and seeing if we can make a run at that thing. You know, last year we talked about the season for us is like climbing Mount Everest. And the last 2 years we've got to the top. Like, we've got to the peak of Mount Everest. But the truth is, when people climb that mountain, people die on the way down, not the way up. And, you know, no one in UC Davis history knows how to get down the other side of that mountain. And so I think the cool part for us is every year we're learning what it's going to take for us to get down. But the first thing we got to do is we got to get back up to the peak, and we know how hard it is to climb Mount Everest. So right now we're just focused on climbing it and finding joy in every moment as we climb, and hopefully we climb well enough to get to the top, and then if we do, we'll see if we can figure out a way to get down.
5: Well, the ascent starts today. Coach, is always best of luck, and here's to a great 2026.
6: Yep, fired up, guys. Let's see if we can get this thing rolling and go Aggs.
5: Go Aggs. All right, that's Tim Plow in the UC Davis Health Coaches Corner. We'll take the break. Scott Gordon will rejoin me when we come back. This is UC Davis football right here on the Learfield Broadcast Network.
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6: Ben Hogan said, good golf starts with a good grip. It's true. If the golf club isn't in a square position after you grip it, you'll have to do something in the swing to manipulate it back to square. Otherwise, you're hitting big slices or duck hooks. Then you start gripping the club tighter, and that tension runs through the hands, up the arms, and into the shoulders. You're done before you even take the club back. 9 times out of 10, when I make a small adjustment in a friend's grip, the ball flight is much closer to straight or even a slight draw. You want to hold the club more in the fingers than in the palm, which allows your wrist to better hinge. The lifeline on your right hand will cover the thumb on your left. In this position, you'll see the top two knuckles on the back of your left hand, and the V created by the thumbs and forefingers should be parallel and point to your right shoulder. Grip pressure should be about 4 or 5 on a scale of 10. The correct grip is incredibly important, and if you're having issues, see your PGA golf professional. 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I'm Frank LaRosa.
7: Welcome back inside Hillsborough Stadium. We're here on the campus of Portland State, or just outside the Portland State campus. Scott Marsh along with Scott Gordon here as we continue along the University Credit Union Countdown, the kickoff show. Our thanks to Tim Plow sitting down with us in the UC Davis Health Coaches Corner. He's ready to go. This team's ready to go. Everybody's ready to go to see this 2026 Aggies team kick it off for the first time this season. Of course, it is a conference game, so it's more than just a first game of the year. It's a conference game. It means a lot. The Big Sky's gone to a 9-game conference schedule. A couple of those were played last night, Scott. They were great games as we get to our court Big Sky update.
8: You're exactly right. 13 teams in the conference now with Utah Tech and Southern Utah and Sacramento State out, but they started last night, and they started with a flurry. Weber State beat Northern Colorado at Northern Colorado 30-29. They blocked the extra point on the last play of the game, so Weber State starts 1-0. And then the Tom Skipper regime starts at Cal Poly. They won 38-34 with 9 seconds to go over Idaho. Another action today, Eastern Washington.
7: No, wait a second. That was an incredible game. It was a 4th-and-8 situation, 30-yard line. Alfred Grigsby found Fidel Pitts in the end zone. They kicked off the John Madden Center in San Luis Obispo. I mean, that was a great game.
8: Oh, great. It was a phenomenal game. And Anthony Grigsby Jr., who played at Consumnes Oaks High School, had some great throws. It looked like Idaho was going to win. He went right down the field. They converted a 4th-and-8 down in the corner, won the game. They were playing with their backup kicker who missed 2 field goals. It was a back-and-forth affair. A game they led 21-10, and then Idaho took control of the game.
7: If the Big Sky's going to be like those two games last night, we're in for an incredible season.
8: Absolutely. The way this game and those two games started set the tone for a very, very good Big Sky schedule. And Cal Poly, they look for real. Their quarterback, again, a redshirt senior, and Anthony Grigsby played well.
7: He did. All right. Today's games.
8: Rest of the schedule. Eastern Washington is at Northern Arizona. Virginia Military plays at Idaho State, the only non-conference game. Southern Utah at Montana. Montana State plays at Utah Tech. And, of course, here, Scott, in Hillsborough, Oregon, UC Davis plays Portland State.
7: All right, that's our Big Sky update, brought to you by Court Furniture. As for what's at stake today, brought to you by Ludi's Barbecue, the official game day food provider for UC Davis Athletics. They always do a great job catering the media room. As we mentioned for the Aggies, it's different today. A Big Sky game. If you want to win the Big Sky Conference, you've got to win games like today. Portland State, a team, let's be honest, 1-11 from a year ago. New coach, only one starter on defense. This is a game the Aggies have to get.
8: Absolutely. They are 13-3, and Coach Plow always talks about you've got to win your conference games on the road, as many as you can. They come to Portland State, and even though they've got new uniforms and they've got a new head coach in Coach Fisk, this is a game that UC Davis needs to get off to a good start because it is a conference game, and every conference game matters. As we know, they have finished second because they have lost games on the road the last 2 years.
7: All right. Keys to getting that win today, brought to you by the Sacramento Marriott Rancho Cordova. What do the Aggies have to do to get a W today?
8: Well, Scott, the Aggies need to rush for 200 yards. The backs have

0: to be involved. Jordan Fisher, Mateo Perez, and even Kai Asia. Keep the Portland State offense off the field, churn up yards on the ground, control tempo, and set up the play action game. If the Aggies are able to run for 5 yards of carries, it will limit what the Vikings can do against freshman quarterback Trainer Cleland. Establish Trainer Cleland. High percentage throws. Let him use his athleticism to throw on the run. Open up passing lanes. Get him settled as quickly as possible with some early completions. And finally, Scotty, unleash Jackson and Porter, two linebackers for the Aggies, Jackson Severs and Porter Connors. Both are vicious hitters. They get the sidelines energized. If you and I are arguing at the end of the game on who made more tackles, then the Aggies will be in a very good position and should have a special season.
1: All right, those are the keys to the game. When we come back, the kickoff for this one, 2026, about to get underway for the Aggies. We've got it for you here. This is UC Davis football right here on the Learfield Broadcast Network. 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
8: The Aggies are ready to get this game underway and fight for victory. The kickoff show is brought to you by Sutwork. Here's the voice of the Aggies, Scott Marsh.
1: And a very pleasant good day to you. Welcome in to Hillsboro Stadium. UC Davis football on the air for the first time in 2026. The Aggies getting ready to take on the Portland State Vikings. The captains are on the field. The opening coin toss about ready to take place. Unfortunately, we do not have a built-in referee's mic here at the stadium. We'll try to get in on the coin toss. The Aggies are going to get to choose here. We'll see if the ref has his mic on. Our referee for today is Mike Besner. Does not appear as if he does. The Aggies are in the traveling white tops, gold pants, gold helmets. And it
0: looks
1: appears
0: like they won.
1: As if they won the toss and they're going to defer to the third quarter. So the Aggies did indeed win the toss. They will defer to the second half. So that means Portland State will have the football to start the game. The Aggies come in sixth in the nation, both in the football coaches poll and the stats performance poll. As for Portland State, well, they're just trying to get a win here to start 2026. They were 1-11 last season. They did not win a Big Sky game. New head coach in Chris Fisk comes over from Central Washington, where he was a perennial playoff member at the Division II level. As for the Aggies, Tim Plow now in his third season. And, of course, the last 2 years, the Aggies have made it to the national quarterfinals before bowing out. What they would love to do is get their first Big Sky Conference Championship. under Tim Plough, Scott.
0: And as Tim Plough says, we can't be chasing ghosts. You know, Chris Fisk came in from Central Washington. He did hire Matt Atkins to be his offensive coordinator from the University of Arizona, who will call plays. He brought his defensive coordinator, but no surprise here with Tim Plough, as he's always done in his 3 years. When they win the coin toss, they defer, try to trap the opposing team deep in their own territory, and let Blue Force, that's what the Aggie defense is called, really take control of the game. So it'll be Matt Coombs and the defense with a lot of veterans and an opportunity to go against an offense they're not really sure what they're going to see, but they'll have a lot of whiteboards ready and be ready to go defensively.
1: The Aggies, number six, the ranking, their highest preseason rank since 2019. This is the 20th all-time meeting between these two schools. Nine times they have met in Big Sky play, or this will be the ninth. They have evened out the prior 8-4 games apiece. Portland State leads the overall series 11-8, but the Aggies have won the last four straight, including that dramatic thriller in 2024, back in October of 2024. The Aggies winning literally on the last play of the game, 27-26. Miles Hastings finding Trent Hopkins in the corner of the end zone. They're still debating whether he scored or not, but the Aggies got the win that day.
0: That has been a source of discussion as you and I have walked up and down Press Row here. We've run into people. We've talked about replay angles and whatnot. Obviously, people always talk about the Miles Hastings to Trent Hopkins. What they forget was the play before to C.J. Hutton when the clock showed zeros, but a ref on the field said there was 1 second left. The Aggies got the win. Portland State came into that game, Scott, as you remember, 0-4, changed their defense the week of, so the Aggies' game plan was against a totally different defense than they had planned. They trailed going into the fourth quarter, 23-14, ended up winning it 27-26. It went on that year to go 11-3 into the quarterfinals. Obviously, Miles Hastings with a remarkable season, and those receivers on that team were phenomenal. C.J. Hutton, Trent Hopkins, and whatnot. And today we're going to see another pretty special receiver in Sam Batu.
1: 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So the Aggies will kick off to start 2026, and it will be a new kickoff man for the Aggies as Robbie Meyer, the transfer from Mizzou, will boot things away. The Aggies again in the traveling white jerseys, the gold pants, the gold helmets. The Vikings in new jerseys at home, and the all blacks. They've got the new Viking logo just for football. These unis designed by the gentleman who designs all those Oregon uniforms, a Nike guy who has come and helped out.
0: Busy guy.
1: Busy guy. You got a lot of unis from Oregon, and a new look for the all black Portland State Vikings. Everybody on their feet here at Hillsborough Stadium. Everybody anxiously awaiting the start of the college football season. Myers puts his right foot into it, and we are underway. A high end over and kick caught 2 yards inside the end zone. It'll be brought back right side to the 10 and upended before the 15-yard line. The return man for Portland State, that was Devon Anderson, and a nice special teams play by the Aggs. And they were talking about that last night. Cody Von Oppen, let's set the stage from the first play.
0: You know, they kicked it deep left, which is exactly what they wanted to do. And Joseph Adema making the stop, and great job of starting Portland State inside their 20. They're going to start on the right hash on their 15-yard line. So executed very well by Cody Von Oppen, a deep left kick and great coverage, very aggressive and violent coverage by UC Davis.
1: So Tyree Smith will be the starter for the Vikings at quarterback. It wasn't announced until the very last moments that he would be the starter. The sophomore out of Henderson, limited play last year, threw 551 yards, and we have a flag before the first snap, and it's going to be a pre-snap violation against the Vikings. So already a penalty flag against Portland State, and they have seven returners on offense, but again, you have a quarterback without a lot of experience.
0: Yeah, only played in five games last year. Their biggest problem last year was hanging on to the football. They threw 23 interceptions.
1: Back to pass. Smith steps up in the pocket, wants to run with it, pass the 15 to the 20, works his way forward for an 11-yard gain. And that's what Tyree Smith can do. He can run with the football, ran for over 400 yards last year. He's a great athlete, super talented, known more as a runner than a thrower.
0: Well, you saw right there, the Aggies were getting good pressure with their front four. He just stepped right up and picked up 10 yards on there to make this a 2nd and 6.
1: In motion comes one receiver to the right. That's Beeman. From the gun, handoff to the back, bouncing off tacklers, coming near side, breaking a tackle, 30-yard line down the near sideline, 40, out the midfield, and finally knocked out of bounds by Ty Richardson, goes to Lon Thompson, the number one back for the Vikings, who rushed for over 660 yards last year, a big gainer right there.
0: That was an impressive run because it was stuffed up on the right side, looked like he was going to be tackled by Jaden Few. But he pivoted away, went down the left side, broke some tackles, found a wall, and got it all the way up to the 50-yard line.
1: 30-yard run for DeLon Thompson, the junior out of Newberry Park. He clears the backfield. Smith the throw across the middle, pass caught. That'll be a first down all the way down to the Aggie 38-yard line. Goes the receiver, Tanner Beeman. And the Vikings are rolling on their first drive of 2026.
0: Yeah, great rhythm throw that time to Tanner Beeman, the tight end who missed the entire season last year, had a very productive 24 season. They're in Aggie territory.
1: Vikings playing with great tempo right now off the 12-yard reception. First and 10 from the Aggie 38. Handoff Thompson on a student body left, and it's stuffed at the line of scrimmage. No gain on the play. Porter Connors in on that tackle. Of course, Connors missed the last 7-plus games of 2025, back fully healthy. Great to see him on the Aggie defensive side.
0: Great penetration that time, too. McCray Madruga, number two, on the right side. Actually, they were trying to set the edge, the Vikings, and get outside. They couldn't. It was forced backed up inside. Porter Connors making the tackle. No gain for the Vikings.
1: Sun has broken out here in Hillsboro. Second down and 10 for the Vikings from the Aggie 38. Split wide receivers. Smith on a handoff to Thompson. Stutter steps his way left side for a couple of yards. It'll be third and long.
0: Great backside pursuit that time by Sam Goligowski. They went with a little counter play. The guard and tackle went. It was slow developing, and Sam Goligowski came from the backside end position to make the stop. So now it's third and long, the first third down situation the Vikings have been in.
1: Early on, first quarter, 12:20 left to go. No score. Trips receivers out to the right. Thompson in the backfield. Smith from the gun. Smith on a step back under pressure. Fires for the end zone. Has a man on a fly pattern, but just out through him. On the back end line, it'll be incomplete, and it'll be fourth down. Smith let it fly just a little bit too long for the intended receiver, Devin Anderson.
0: Jackson Severs was bearing down on him with a linebacker blitz, but I tell you what, if Smith was able to set his feet or put a little bit more air under it, that would have been a touchdown. The receiver was wide open, but give Jackson Severs a ton of credit, and also catching up with him, Hayden John, to try to knock that away. Nonetheless, the Vikings have accomplished what they want to do on their first drive. Got a couple of first downs and have flipped field position when it looked like the Aggies were going to pin them deep.
1: And it looks like they're going to punt. The ball's at the 36-yard line. We'll see what they do here. And they will pooch kick high up into the air. Fair catch signal for it, and ball allowed to bounce. And it comes with an Aggie roll back outside the 10-yard line and down at the 12. So the Aggie defense bends, but it does not break on its opening possession, and now the Aggies will have the football for the first time here in 2026.
0: Yeah, Mateo Perez back deep there did a nice job of deceiving the punt coverage team. The Aggies will take over just like Portland State did, right around the 15-yard line. They'll be on the right hash, 14-yard line, and here comes Trainer Cleland, the second-year quarterback, redshirt freshman, in his first start.
1: His first start as an Aggie. His whole family is here from Portland, played at Jesuit High School locally. On first down, the handoff to Jordan Fisher, and he busts up the middle past the 20. He'll have a first down out to the 26-yard line. Jordan Fisher, also from the Portland area, out of Westview High School, rushed for 1,121 yards and 8 touchdowns in his incredible junior campaign. Aggies with pace across the middle. Cleveland ball deflected. It'll be incomplete at the 30-yard line, second down and 10.
0: Trying to hit LaVielle Pickett, or they call him PJ on a little slant route. If he was able to get it to him, he would have picked up another first down, but a good job by the defensive line of the Vikings getting their hands up and knocking Trainer Cleveland's first pass down. On the first play, Jordan Fisher, great, very patient, then explosive run.
1: Second down and 10. Cleveland, a three-star recruit out of high school. His dad, Cam, played in the NFL 8 years as a tight end. Cleveland back to pass. Dumps it off. That's bought to his first catch of the year. Wrapped up immediately at the 30-yard line. Call it the 31. It'll be a gain of 5 for Batu, who also comes in with over 1,000 yards receiving last year. He led the Big Sky in receptions, reception yardage, and touchdowns a season ago. It'll be 3rd and 5 for the Aggies.
0: Well, we had a chance to sit with him at dinner last night. He just looks big. He's gotten bigger and stronger. Cleveland a good underneath throw. Empty backfield that time. They got 5 yards on second down.
1: Fish in the backfield this time for the Aggies. Cleveland from the gun. Cuccivilli, the tight end, clears to the left. Cleveland in the pocket across the middle. Under throws it. Pass caught, but it'll be a yard shy of the first down. Tyler Hennessy with the catch. There's a flag down in the backfield. Let's hear from Mike Besner. Holding the call against the Aggies. It's 4th and 1, but first-year head coach for Portland State, Chris Fisk, is going to move back the Aggies.
0: I think what he's arguing is, did the ball bounce or not? Was that a clean completion? And he wants the replay to take a look at it.
1: They ruled it a catch on the field.
0: So he's going to probably take the penalty. That's his argument, though, on the sideline. So they ruled it a catch, so he'll take the penalty as opposed to being 4th and 1. He'll move them back and give them an extra down, 3rd and probably about 15.
1: Let's see about that. I don't know. They're looking like they're going to mark the ball at the point of the catch, and they're going to take the play and make it 4th and 1 instead.
0: So they will decline the penalty and make it 4th and short, and now the Aggie punt team will come on.
1: So the ball at the 35-yard line, and Tim Plow early on is not going to roll the dice.
0: They have now decided to take the penalty.
1: Oh, yes.
0: So we're in the first week of the season for everybody, Scott.
1: So instead of 4th and 1, and the Aggies were showing punt, which is curious, Chris Fisk elects to take the penalty, which moves the ball back to the 20-yard line. So instead of 4th and 1, it'll be 3rd and 15 for UC Davis. 10:30 left to go here, first quarter and counting, no score. Opening drive for the Aggies. In motion goes Scott Nixon, or make it Pickett. Cleveland dumps it off across the pattern for Hennessy. He dropped it. Would have been nowhere near a first down anyways. Maybe back to the original line of scrimmage, and the Aggies now will definitely punt.
0: Yeah, so the call by Fisk to take the penalty works out. Just trying to get some additional yardage and more room to punt. Cleveland checks it down to Tyler Hennessy. He's unable to catch it, but as you mentioned, Scott, would have been a minimal pickup, maybe 5 yards. The Aggies would have had to punt either way. So Portland State does a nice job, gives up a first down, but is forcing the Aggies to punt deep in their own territory.
1: Dylan Morrow on the kick, the junior out of Allen, Texas, averaged over 44 yards per punt. Low snap, picks it up. A low end-over-end kick is going to be caught at the 38-yard line. Back to the 40, 45, up to midfield. Scampers Devon Anderson, a 12-yard return, and the Vikings are going to have excellent field position. Timeout on the field, we'll take it. 10:09 left to go, first quarter action from Hillsboro Stadium. The Aggies on the road. It's the season opener. It's the Big Sky opener. No score between the Aggies and the Portland State Vikings. This is UC Davis football from Learfield.

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6: 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Uppercut Promotions lists 10 scheduled fights as a stacked lineup of pros presents a night of exhilarating boxing action you won't want to miss. 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Don't miss Thunder Showdown Number 5, Saturday, September 5th, coming to the venue at Thunder Valley Casino Resort. 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
7: First and 10 for the Vikings, and they run a end-around inside Aggie territory, inside the 45-yard line. Scampers Devon Anderson for about 7 yards, call it second down and three. And, of course, this Portland State offense, again, seven returners from last year, this is the best side of their ball right now going into the year.
8: No question, and a veteran offensive coach that comes from the offensive side, a little jet sweep into the boundary that time, picked up 7 yards, making it second and three.
7: Second down handoff. This is Thompson on the left hash. Got down to the 42-yard line and is thrown back. Just a gain of one. The Aggie front four doing a nice job. Devin Hugel in on the tackle for the Aggs.
8: Devin Hugel and a whole bunch of his buddies, including Porter Connors again, so just minimal gain that time. They try to go a slow-developing gap play there, but the Aggies stuff it. Devin Hugel in there playing. Of course, the Aggies are playing without Trent Carrad, but they will start Rain Mayo, Jaden Few, who's now switched to number 7. So another third down for UC Davis's defense.
7: Third and call it three. No gain on that last play. Ball at the Aggie 43-yard line. Anderson in motion. They fake the handoff to Thompson with time. Ball deflected at the line of scrimmage as Smith had it tapped at the line. Jaden Few able to make the play, and that'll set up fourth down.
8: And the Vikings are going to have to punt again. It looks like that was the first time Tyree Smith, their quarterback, operated under center, Scott. They went play action. Looked like he had plenty of time. Had a target out in the left flat, but Jaden Few, nice job of getting that right hand up and knocking it down, the sophomore out of St. Bonaventure. So UC Davis defense, again, not in great field position, but doing what they need to do on third down.
7: And again, Chris Fisk being conservative, not going for it on the Aggie side of the field. A high end over end kick, Perez hit. Ball bounces and rolls into the end zone. No interference call, as Perez wasn't really trying to catch it. He was trying to fake out the Vikings on that return. I'm surprised the hanky wasn't thrown there. A lot of contact right there.
8: And so was Tim Plow as he's bringing over the side judge right there, because you do have an opportunity to catch the ball. You've got to give it to him. Nonetheless, the Aggies will take over on the 20 as the ball went into the end zone, as Tim Plow is now talking to the back judge about why a flag was not thrown.
7: Timeout on the field. We'll take it. 8:36 left to go, first quarter. No score from Portland. This is UC Davis football from Learfield.
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7: First and 10 for UC Davis. Ball out to the 20-yard line after the touchback. Cleland on first down, hands off for Fisher, comes right side, turns it back upfield, and gets out to the 25-yard line. A 5-yard gain for Jordan Fisher, who, again, is not the most vocal member of the UC Davis team. A quiet guy, but he speaks loudly on the field.
8: He does. He walks softly, carries a big stick, and right there got a good 6-yard run. But he is one of the team captains this year, and Coach Shelton said he has made him laugh in the offseason.
7: Second down and 5. From the gun, Cleland pulls it, steps back, ready to fire, throws it down the middle of the field for Pickett. It's incomplete at the Viking 40-yard line. Pickett's hands outstretched, couldn't come down with it. Marcellus Ryan on the coverage for the Vikings.
8: Yeah, I think trainer Cleland thought that Pickett was going to take it more to the post. Pickett kind of leveled off his route a little bit. There's a lot of wind, and that ball was thrown directly into the wind. I do think it affected it a little bit. It was incomplete.
7: So 3rd and 5 for the Aggies at their 25-yard line. Cleland again from the gun. Batu in motion to the left. Cleland in the pocket across the middle. Pass caught. It won't be enough for a first down.
8: Yep.
7: It's going to be about a 1/2 yard shy. Or they will give it to Zach Jones. It looked like he caught it before the 30-yard line, but they are going to give him the line of game.
8: He did a great job with his route, Scott. He got 1 yard past the line of scrimmage, had to come back and catch a pretty hard fastball. So first catch of the game by Zach Jones.
7: Just had to get to the line. He did. Aggies playing with tempo. Pass against the body of Cleland that time. Incomplete. It was intended for one of the new tight ends, Jordan Rogers.
8: Little play action look. They're going to do a lot of this with trainer Cleland. He's very athletic. He's very big, 6'2", 225. Rolled out that time. Probably could have taken off and picked up 5 yards, but they want to see him distribute the football.
7: Cleland, 2 of 6 for 10 yards thus far in this game. Batu in motion right to left. They hand off on a reverse to him, and he's hit on that fly sweep of the line of scrimmage. Fell forward for a couple of yards. Nice play on the edge that time by the Viking defense.
8: Looked like Lano Solomon, who came up from his secondary position. It looked like Sam Batu was going to pick up a big set of yards there on the jet sweep around the corner, but he came up and leveled a pretty good shot. Batu just picking up 3 yards.
7: So it'll set up a 3rd and 7. 7 minutes left to go, first quarter action. Still no score between the Aggies and the Vikings. Trips receivers come out to the near side. One lone receiver out left for the Aggies. Fisher in the backfield. Cleland from the pistol. He's going to hand it off for Fisher up. They got nothing doing there. A gain of 2. A conservative play call for UC Davis. And they're going to have to punt the football.
8: That's one of those situations, sitting in the quarterback meeting last week, if they spread them out wide, 4 receivers out wide, sometimes they have looks when they are on 3rd, 6th, and 7 where they think they can pop Jordan Fisher on a run. That time, Portland State was having none of it. Did a nice job. The Aggies have yet to cross the 50-yard line in both possessions.
7: So on the punt it away is Morrow for a second time. High end over end kick, angled far side of the field. It lands out of bounds. We'll see where it's marked. Side judge racing past the 30 and backsteps now. He did kind of a moonwalk back, went up to the 35, and went back to the 30. And that's where the Vikings will have their third possession of the game. Timeout on the field. We'll take it. 6:14 left to go here. First quarter action. No score from Portland. This is UC Davis football from Learfield.
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14: 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Only three bays are reservable, while the rest of the range remains open for walk-ups. Play virtual golf, then grab food, drinks, and a seat in front of the TVs at the Hangout. 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Hagen Oaks Golf Complex. Side effects may include laughter, bragging rights, and one friend insisting he would have won if the wind wasn't blowing.
7: First and 10 for the Vikings as we return. 6:14 left to go. First quarter action. No score. Both teams have had two possessions. Unable to do anything with it. A low snap diving on it is Smith. And he has to go all the way back to the 17-yard line. That's going to be a loss of 13 yards. A terrible snap that time by Samisi Latu, the senior out of San Mateo. It'll be a 13-yard loss.
8: That is just a killer. They started off their very first play with an illegal procedure, moved them back five, but this is going to be at least a 14-yard loss and just a bad snap. Something a football team that went 1-11 last year cannot do if they're going to try to change things. They're now deep in their own territory at their own 16-yard line.
7: Yeah, second down and 23 for the Vikings. Four wide receiver package. Smith from the gun. He'll hand back to the back who came back to the backfield and got a big-time run out to the 30, breaking tackles and all the way up to the 35. That'll be a gain of 18 yards, and just like that, it'll be third and five.
8: That was Niall Raby, the junior transfer from Butte College, where Aaron Rodgers played, but they just ran a smash play into the boundary, the short side of the field. He broke some tackles and had a big pickup.
7: So here we go, third and five from the Viking 35-yard line. Trips receivers to the near side. Lone receiver to the right. Smith in the pocket, winds up, throws deep down the near side of the field, has a man, and it's caught at the Aggie 30-yard line. Terrific catch. Devon Anderson that time, able to exploit the man-to-man matchup on Jeremiah Brown, and a big explosive play for the Vikings.
8: Now the Vikings are playing with a lot of energy. Great pass protection that time by Smith. He gave him some air to go under it one-on-one against Jeremiah Brown, the nickelback, and a great job of going up over the top by the San Antonio College transfer Devon Anderson. And now they are inside the 30-yard line of UC Davis. A huge third down pickup.
7: 38-yard reception. Smith races. He's under center this time. Hands off to Thompson. Power run the left side, and it'll be a gain of about five down to the 22-yard line. And actually, that'll be Raby again, who's getting this series for the Vikings. So second down and five for the Vikings, who have had the momentum here for most of the first quarter.
8: Oh, no doubt at all. Chris Fisk, who's an offensive line coach, and you got to be impressed. They've had great pass protection for Tyrese Smith and getting a great run push, especially on the left side. They've got a great scheme offensively.
7: Pistol formation. Smith ahead of Raby. The handoff to Raby again, left side. Hit at the line of scrimmage, falls forward for a couple. It was Porter Connors on the tackle. Connors, an All-American coming into the year. Limited to 25 tackles last season before he got injured. Looking to have a big senior season for the Axe.
8: Scott, so far Portland State in this first quarter has 108 yards of offense against just 31 for UC Davis.
7: Yeah, they've been dominant throughout this first quarter, and they have owned the time of possession as well in this first quarter. It'll be third down and four. Can the Aggie defense get a third stop on their own side of the field here? Another pistol formation. They bring Thompson back in. They fake the handoff. Quarterback keeper for Smith, and he'll have the first down. Rambling all the way to the Aggie 15-yard line. Tyree Smith at 6'2", 225. It's hard to bring down.
8: Nah, he runs like a tank. Great job on the read option. The end crash, so he kept it around the outside, predetermined it, went down the field, and finished the run in impressive fashion, running over the defensive back. He went head-to-head with Tate Sloan, and they have now inside the gold zone, first and 10 for the Vikings.
7: Smith the throw, throws left side, caught 10-yard line, right on the numbers. It'll be a 5-yard reception to Beeman. Tackle on the play by Drew Coolfield, another All-American for the Aggies at the corner spot.
8: Yeah, they moved Drew Coolfield to the boundary because they wanted to have him be more physical, and he's there. But so far, again, Tanner Beeman, the tight end, second catch of the game. Matt Atkins, the offensive coordinator for Portland State, has called a very good series.
7: Smith under center on second down and five. The handoff to Thompson straight down the middle. Finds a seam inside the five, twisting, turning. Did he get into the end zone? No, he'll be marked just shy of the goal line. But it'll be first and goal inside the one for the Vikings.
8: A great hole up the middle. They just hand it off to the running back, Smith, underneath center. Gives it to Thompson. He breaks the tackle at the line of scrimmage. Finds a little bit of a crease. First and goal, literally at the one-inch line for the Portland State Vikings. This is their third offensive set, and they've looked pretty impressive at the line of scrimmage.
7: It's a thumbnail from a touchdown for the Vikings right now. Smith from the gun. Thompson comes back into the backfield. Quarterback keeper for Smith, following the blocks up front. Got in. Touchdown, Portland State. Tyree Smith with the first score of the year for Portland State, and they lead 6-0 at the 59-second mark of the first quarter.
8: His seventh career rushing touchdown, and what an impressive drive that was. 61 yards, and at one point it was second and 24 within their own 20, and then the Vikings ran off six impressive plays, went right down the field to take a lead on the Aggies.
7: Well, if anybody thought the Aggies were going to roll against the 1-11 Portland State team from a year ago, think again. Extra point. The snap is down. The kick is up. And it is through by Joshua Hossman-Lees. And with under a minute left to go in the first quarter, the Aggies find themselves down for the first time in 2026, 7-0.
8: This is a new team and a new culture. When Chris Fisk came in, Scott, the one thing that I looked at was there's a guy who's won without a lot of money, with not great facilities. They went 10-2, 9-0 in conference last year, and he knows how to coach. He brought down a lot of his staff. He knows how to recruit the area. 33 transfers come in. His football team is ready to play.
7: The drive stats, 9 plays, 70 yards, took 5 minutes and 15 seconds off the clock. The quarterback keeper by Smith, extra point good. Vikings leading 7-0. And, of course, you're going to have adversity throughout the season. UC Davis right now facing some adversity on the road. A little bit of a gut punch against the team. Everybody thought the Aggies would come in and roll today.
8: Well, it reminds me a little bit of Utah Tech. You know, last year you and I went to the game, and at the end of the third quarter was 24-7, Utah Tech. The first week of the season, you just don't know. And I get the sense that the Vikings defensively are doing some new things. And on the offensive side, there's really not a whole lot of trick plays or anything fancy going on. They're getting great push at the offensive line. Quarterback play has been good. High percentage throws. Running backs have run efficiently. Portland State is right now winning at the point of contact.
7: Kickoff, a high end-over-end kick. Caught at the 3-yard line by Zach Jones, middle of the field, 20, 25, high hurdling a man and out to the 29-yard line. A good 26-yard return off the Lee's kickoff. There is an Aggie down on the field. I'll have to see who that is. It looks like it's Zach Jones, slow to get up, helped up, and now walking on its own power back to the Aggie sideline. They're on the far sideline today. A new video board right behind where the Aggies are lined up. A new feature here at Hillsboro Stadium, which seats just over 7,000 for college football. A good opening day crowd here in Portland. They're liking what they see early on, Scott.
8: Yeah, you got to keep your eye on Zach Jones. One position where the Aggies are not terribly deep is at the wide receiver spot. Zach Jones and Sam Batu are their primary receivers. We'll see if he comes back in.
7: Cleland under center, fakes a handoff under pressure, dumps it off. It's incomplete. He basically just threw that away in the direction of Kushevili, the tight end, but under tremendous duress.
8: Trying to catch an aggressive front with a little bit of play action, hoping that he could leak out and get it to the tight end, but Portland State had that well defense. They had an end crashing on Cleland and a defensive back right on the tight end.
7: It was Avery Dusick who got in for the Vikings. Second down and 10. Slow start for trainer Cleland. Just 2 of 7 to start his Aggie debut as the starting quarterback for the Aggs. Tripping up in the backfield on the run was Mateo Perez, who's getting the series for Jordan Fisher this time. It was a 3-yard scamper. Could have been more for Perez in his sixth year. He has had the hero's journey for the Aggs. Multiple seasons with injuries, but it's never looked better coming into a season than he has this year.
8: Yeah, we've heard that from every offensive coaching staff and the special team staff, just how good he looks. But this is a very important third down for UC Davis. They have got to pick up some first downs to get some momentum.
7: Third and 7 from their own 32. Cleland with time, can't find anybody. Now in pressure, flushed out right side, throws it down the field, and it's incomplete. In the direction of double coverage, it fell harmlessly. The intended receiver was Tyler Hennessy. And the Aggies are going to have to punt for a third consecutive time.
8: Three series, three punts, and trainer Cleland does not look terribly comfortable. And it's because the Vikings are getting great pressure. He was able to get away from the first defender, but threw that ball up in the air. It was kind of a dangerous ball. Falls harmlessly to the ground, but the Aggies, who had their best field position in three drives, they go 3-and-out now for the second straight series. Back to Portland State, who leads this one 7-0.
7: So on the kick for the third time is Dylan Morrow. He stands inside his 20-yard line. High end over end kick. It's going to be caught outside the 20 by the return man, making a couple of misses. 30 to the 40. Has room to midfield. One man to beat. That's the punter. Forget about it. It's going to be returned all the way. A special teams touchdown for Portland State. And they go up 13-0. Crew Newman, the sophomore right here from Portland, an explosive special teams performer, rips one for 78 yards, and Portland State has taken control after one quarter here in Portland.
8: Well, it was a line drive kick, Scott, and Crew Newman, who led the team last year in total yards, great job of just getting upfield, ran right past the Aggie tacklers, pretty much went untouched all the way down the field. And so now Portland State, pending the extra point, leading this one on what will be the final play of the first quarter, 13-0, a quarter they have dominated.
7: What a way to finish the quarter. Lee's on for the extra point attempt after Crew Newman has electrified this Portland State crowd. Kick is up, and it is good. We're through 15 minutes, and it'll be a 15 minutes. The Aggies would like to just totally erase. What an inauspicious start to 2026 for the Aggies. They find themselves in trouble on the road, trailing by 14 as we go to the second quarter. This is UC Davis football, presented by Learfield.
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7: 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We're through one quarter of play in Portland. It is all Vikings. They lead 14-0. Crew Newman, their explosive special teams returner, coming up with a 78-yard punt return for a TD. And the Vikings up by two scores. And the Aggies, they talked about being the villain this year and being the one seated at the table. Well, I tell you what, they've taken a Mike Tyson punch in the first quarter. And we'll see how they respond on the road with a new quarterback.
8: They're still waiting for the reservation to be called at the table right now, because Portland State is dominating this game. 130 yards of offense, but they've done it on special teams with a kick return. They've done it defensively. The Aggies have not crossed the 50-yard line. And offensively, they've gotten great push. And they've been deep in their own territory twice inside their own 50 and managed to get it deep into Aggie territory. So UC Davis has three quarters to wake up and get it going.
7: Yeah, not only just a first game of the season, but it's a conference game to boot, as the ball fielded at the goal line by Zach Jones to the 15, 20, right side, 30, 35, and out to the 37-yard line. Excellent return by Zach Jones, catching it on a bounce, and that'll be the best field position the Aggies have had today. We'll see if they can turn that into some points, and that's been part of it. Field position's been terrible for the Aggies.
8: Well, give Chris Fisk a lot of credit. You and I were wondering, would he go for it? He punted and he pinned him back, but now the Aggies, two good things right there. Zach Jones looks healthy, and the Aggies have the ball now at the 37-yard line.
7: Can trainer Cleland settle in his first start as an Aggie? Again, Caden Pinnock, the star from a year ago at Washington State for the Aggs. Cleland, the pass on a five-step drop, throws across the middle, pass caught, Fisher turns, twists, gets out to the 44-yard line, a gain of 7 for Jordan Fisher, who's really improved on being an excellent back out of the backfield catching the football.
8: Yeah, did a great job last year, had receiving touchdowns, is great in the screen game, and right there, trainer Cleland did a really good job. Everybody was covered on the four routes deep, checked it down to Jordan Fisher. Fisher picking up 7 yards on first down.
7: Second down and 3, and now a timeout taken by Portland State. Interesting timeout on a second down and 3, but the Vikings want to talk things over. It'll give us a chance to take a break as well. 14:37 left to go until halftime. Portland State stunning the Aggies early on. The 1-11 Vikings from a year ago leading the national quarterfinal, and 6th-ranked Aggies coming into the year 14-0. This is UC Davis football, presented by Learfield.
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7: Second down and three for the Aggies. Ball at the 44-yard line. Zach Jones clears the backfield. They fake the handoff, quarterback keeper for Cleveland, and he has nowhere to go. He's stuffed on the read option play. Wrapped up, no gain. Tackle made by Eddie Vega, the big defensive tackle for the Vikes.
8: A predetermined run all the way for trainer Cleveland. Try to use Jordan Fisher as a little bit of a bait there. Hard ride in there. If he would have given it to Fisher, Fisher would have picked up the first down. But Trainer trying to get his legs involved, doesn't pick up anything. So a critical third and three for UC Davis.
7: It's been a rocky start for Trainer Cleveland in his debut at home. All his Portland fans are here, his family and all his friends from the area. Cleveland to throw on third and three. Ball batted at the line of scrimmage and falls incomplete. And the Aggies, four offensive possessions, four punts so far. And it's been a rough college start for Trainer Cleveland.
8: Yeah, and Jake Houseworth was wide open, would have picked up the first down, but that's now the second time they knocked down a pass earlier that would have given the Aggies a first down to Laviel Pickett. So the Aggies start off on their own 37. All they're able to do is pick up 7 yards on first down to a check down play to Jordan Fisher. Then they end up punting. So four possession, four punts for the Aggies, and they're back-to-back three and outs.
7: Dylan Morrow on. We know last time what Crew Newman did, he returned 178 yards. Morrow, a high booming spiral this time. Newman racing back to his 5-yard line and cannot make an initial move. Great coverage this time by the Aggies. Only a 3-yard return. Racing down with Sam Batu, who's on special teams for the Aggs, doing it all along with Drew Faulkner.
8: You know, that's one of the things Tim Plow does. He did it with Lan Larrison as well, too.
7: Timeout on the field. We'll take a 13:45 left to go till halftime. Portland State 14, UC Davis nothing. This is UC Davis football from Learfield.
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7: So Portland State predicted to finish 12th in both the media and coaches polls in the Big Sky out of 13 teams, leading 14-0. Go deep on first down. Pass! Was it complete? No, out of bounds. Pass was caught, though. Foot was not able to get in by Terrence Lavelle, their standout wide receiver on the Aggie sideline near midfield. It'll be second down and 10.
8: The offensive coaching staff for Portland State is feeling a lot more confident. They've established the run, so they try to play action there. A pretty good ball thrown by Tyrese Smith, who's been pretty accurate so far, just outside the stretched arms of his receiver. Defending on the play was Jeremiah Brown.
7: Portland State, a far more confident team right now on the field. It's second down and 10. Ball at their 8-yard line. Smith this time hands off on a counter, and it's blown up in the backfield for a loss. Great job by the Aggies.

0: their job defensively, and the Aggies should get great field position on the other side.
1: So Rodriguez on the kick for the Vikings. He stands inside his 5-yard line. Let's it go, a high booming spiral, catching it at the 30-yard line and moving backwards to the 25. The Aggie returner back 35-40, has some room. Midfield, Portland side of the field to the 40, cutting back inside 35 and finally stepping out of bounds after an excellent return is a man I don't have on my roster, Scott Gordon.
0: I do not have a 29 on my roster either, and because of the jersey he's wearing, it means there's somebody with a duplicate jersey on there, so when he comes, that comes off. We'll find out who that was.
1: I can only guess it's Zach Jones because Ty Richardson was on the field as well. So there was already a number three to the point.
0: That's exactly right. And he is wearing one of those big jerseys. So that was Zach Jones. A great return. So now the Aggies have an opportunity, although they're bringing the ball back here.
1: Yeah, there's a penalty on the play. It just got announced. And so what was a 45-yard return by Zach Jones has been negated.
0: I did not see it. Probably a block in the back as he cut back.
1: So that becomes a 55-yard penalty against the Aggies. Tough break. Down 14-0 with 12 minutes to go until halftime.
0: Zach Jones standing on his 35. So a 15-yard penalty from where he was. The Aggies thought they'd have good field position, but they'll start off at their own 20 on the right hash.
1: A great assist here by a couple of Portland State fans who kindly grabbed my game sheets.
0: I saw it went
1: everything
0: flying
1: going in the wind right now. Tough start all the way around. Screen pass set up by the Aggs. Fisher twists his way out near a first down. Got 8 to the 28-yard line. Fisher, as we said, a much improved receiver out of the backfield. Last year, caught 26 passes for 287 yards.
0: His second reception today, a little screen pass, picks up almost 9 yards there, gives the Aggies second and short. They want to get him about 25 touches between passes and runs today.
1: Heavy package in to the left side of the field. Cleland hands off. They run left for Fisher. Has a first down. Gets tripped up before he can get around the edge. Still a 6-yard gain for Jordan Fisher. Tackle applied by the safety, Gio Kafensis.
0: Big tackle that time by Kafensis, or Fisher's going to go a long way. Nonetheless, the Aggies get the first down.
1: Hand off Fisher again, met at the line of scrimmage, wrapped up and thrown backwards. Aggies trying to play with some pace, but nothing doing that time. And again, it's the big D lineman, Herbert Ware, for the Vikes.
0: Yeah, trying to go inside, and I'm telling you, the front four of this Portland State Viking defense has been up to the task so far, and on the offensive side, they have won at the point of contact right there. That's a play the Aggies expect to pick up 5 or 6 yards in a quick fashion. They were lucky to get one that time.
1: 10:30 left to go, second quarter action. Aggies trailing 14-0. Cleland fakes the handoff, wants to throw, throws deep down the field for Zach Jones. He's open, and a stretch out catch unable to be made at the 15-yard line. It would have been 6, but Cleland just out threw Zach Jones behind everybody else.
0: A beautiful route, a great play design. He went under center, play action, set his feet underneath him, and just threw a little bit too much, or Zach Jones has a touchdown that time.
1: It's been a rough start for Traylor Cleland, now just 4 of 12 for 26 yards throwing. He'll pass for a 13th time, rifles it out right side, overthrows it. And the tight end, Jordan Rogers, got helicoptered. There's a flag in the backfield. It's going to go against the Aggies. The initial signal is holding against the Aggs. You got to think that the Vikings will turn it down. Penalty was declined, and so the Aggies are going to have to kick for the 5th straight time.
0: Well, Scott, even that throw, if it connects with its intended target, is a 5-yard pickup when they need it 10. So the Aggies have had the ball 5 times, have not crossed midfield, and are going to be punting for their 5th time. And this is a dangerous situation. They've already given up 1 punt return for a touchdown.
1: A game of inches, and Traylor Cleland just out throwing Zach Jones. What would have been a sure 6.
0: heck of an effort by Zach Jones on

0: that to almost come down with it.
1: Morrow lets it go. It's a low wobbler, bounces at the 30-yard line, takes an Aggie bounce, and rolls out of bounds at the 22-yard line. So the Aggies flip the field at least. 10-10 left to go until halftime. It's all Portland State. A stunner so far from Hillsboro. Vikings 14, Aggies nothing. 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
1: 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Portland State 14, Aggies nothing. First down pass, pass in the flat, caught by Thompson. Gets down the far side of the field, twists his way out, and has a first down all the way to the 35-yard line before being forced out of bounds by the Idaho transfer, Hayden John.
0: Great job of having a player go in motion, throwing him out on the edge, but a good job by Terrence Lavelle, the wide receiver, of sealing Drew Cofield so he could catch the edge and pick up the first down. Good execution so far by Matt Atkins and his play calling for the Portland State Vikings.
1: Gain of 13, gets the ball all the way out to the 34-yard line. Thompson clears the backfield. Smith, the throw, steps up, has room, runs out to the 40, puts his helmet down, and gets out to the 42-yard line. It'll be a gain of 8 for Tyree Smith. Again, John with the tackle for the Aggs. Smith is tough to defend. Throwing it as well as he is, that was the question mark. But we knew he could run with it very effectively.
0: Well, they said they weren't sure he could throw it. Then they got to spring camp and realized he can throw the ball pretty well. That was a predetermined quarterback draw, I think, the whole way. And he got upfield. It's very tough to defend a quarterback that's that big, that athletic. 8-yard pickup on first down.
1: The Aggie defense pinned on its feet. It's second down and short. Under center, Smith. Hands off Thompson. Breaks the initial tackle and will have a first down. Only needed a couple. Got three. Carry Jackson Severs for the end of that run.
0: Yeah, Jackson Severs actually hit him in the hole. Got good contact on him. But Thompson, a low center of gravity, 5'9", 200. Their leading rusher from a year ago. Bounced off it, moved it upfield, and again, another first down for Portland State, and the offense has been in a very good rhythm.
1: It's been all Portland State in this game, all three phases. Tyree Smith, 4 of 7, 68 yards, throwing the football. Doesn't catch the snap, dives on it, and it'll be back at the 40-yard line. He was working from the snap. It'll be a loss of 5.
0: It was a good snap. He just took his eyes off of it and dropped it. That's the second miscommunication. They had one 2 series ago that went over his head, rolled all the way down to the 15, but really the only mistake Tyree Smith has made so far today, just dropped the snap. Again, an opportunity for UC Davis, second and 15. Can they get off the field and give their offense an opportunity?
1: Portland State behind the sticks now. Second down and 15 from the 40-yard line. In motion is Beeman. Out in the flat, pass overthrown, intended for Beeman by Smith. Under pressure that time as the Aggies got pressure from their backer, McCray Madruga.
0: Well, the reason the ball was high that time is the right side of the line gave no protection. McCray Madruga came in and got a hit on Smith that time, elevating the ball. Even if the ball was caught, it was well defended over there. It was Hayden John for the Aggies. So now third down and 15. Can Blue Force get the Aggies off the field?
1: Third and 15. Smith from the gun. In the pocket, across the middle, pass caught out to midfield, but slipping is Anderson, just shy of the field midfield mark. It'll be fourth and 8, and the Vikings will punt again.
0: Chris Fisk is playing the field position game, and so far has worked really well. This drive started on their own 22, get up to about midfield. They'll kick it again, hoping to pin the Aggies back. Good job by Sam Goligowski getting a little bit of pressure in. Good job by Jackson Severs and the defense of getting that third down stop. So the defense does their job, forcing their second straight punt for the Vikings. Question is, what can the offense do?
1: So Rodriguez will punt just inside his 35-yard line. Zach Jones set the receive inside his 10. Punt angled to the near side of the field. A beautiful spiral top to bottom, and it's fair caught by Jones just outside his 10-yard line. They make it Perez with the fair catch at the 11-yard line. So the Aggies, again, will have terrible field position. 6:44 left to go until halftime, and they've done nothing with the ball offensively.
0: They have 56 offensive yards in 5 offensive drives, Scott. They have punted all 5 times, and now is an opportunity. They get the ball first in the second half. For as bad as the offense has looked, if they could get some momentum and get something moving, they do get the ball first in the second half. Very important drive with 6:44 to go here in the second quarter.
1: Jordan Rogers, the tight end, in motion. Cleland across the middle, and the ball is batted at the line of scrimmage for the third time this half. Batu was open on the slant.
0: Yeah, Batu would have had big yardage there. It was a good play call, little play action. They go backside slant. Sam Batu had space there. And again, the defensive line for Portland State putting their hands up and knocking down. That's the third batted pass in the first half.
1: Cleland goes 6'2", so it's not like he's undersized in the pocket, but he's having a hard time getting it over the line of scrimmage right now. Cleland under pressure, eludes a couple of defenders, dumps it off past Scott's 20-yard line. That's Pickett trying to get outside, 25 to the 30 and out of bounds. And that was a great individual effort that time by Trainer Cleland.
0: I think you're starting to see that could be the kind of play, Scott, that snaps Trainer Cleland out of it. He got away from two very good defenders. He should have been taken down for a sack. He didn't run. He set his feet. He threw it to Laviel Pickett for a first down.
1: Laviel Pickett, a 21-yard reception, but now the hanky thrown, and it'll be an illegal procedure against the Aggies. False start against the tight end Jordan Rogers, the first-year Aggie player out of Marin Catholic, a sophomore. Aggies, a Mitchell Dixon-type player, we were told.
0: Aggies have a lot of players from Marin Catholic. That time they were just trying to shift him off of the clap, and they got called for illegal procedure. So a little question there from the Aggie coaching staff. Nonetheless, the Zebras have the final say.
1: Perez clears the backfield. Empty backfield. 5 wide receiver package for the Aggies. Cleland from the gun. Looks far side and throws it out of bounds. Not a good throw that time. Intended for Perez. He had no chance of catching it at the original line of scrimmage.
0: Perez would have picked up 7 yards there. Just ran a little curl route. And Trainer Cleland threw it. It went out of bounds. No chance for Mateo Perez. It would have been nice to cut the second and 15 in half.
1: So Cleland's numbers again, he's 5 of 16 for 46 yards. It's been a rough debut for Trainer Cleland. Second and 15, they fake the handoff to Perez. Cleland deep in the pocket, all sorts of time, dumps it back out to Perez, turns it upfield, 30, 35, trying to get inside, breaks one tackle, can't elude the second and third, but a good gain. It'll set up a third and manageable for the Aggies out to the 36-yard line.
0: That was a really good decision by trainer Cleveland right there, Scott. They had three receivers deep. He checked it down to Mateo Perez. Perez picks up 10 yards, makes this third and manageable.
1: Third and 7. Cleveland rolls out, throws across the middle. It's incomplete. Just shy of midfield. Threw in the triple coverage that time for Zach Jones. And the Aggies are going to have to punt. Six offensive possessions, six punts for the Aggies.
0: Have not crossed the 50-yard line. Third and 5 that time. Look again, looked like Cleveland could have run for 5 yards. Chose Zach Jones down the field. He was double covered and hit as the ball got there, so the Aggies will punt.
1: So Dylan Morrow, the right foot, is going in to be iced at halftime after his performance here, his sixth punt. Angling it to the far side, end-over-end kick, middle of the field for the explosive return man, Crew Newman. He signals for fair catch, though, inside the 15-yard line.
0: Great punt that time. Definitely switches field position. The Aggies able to get at least one first down with Laviel Pickett. And unfortunately, the penalty set them against the sticks, but they have not crossed the 50-yard line. The offense has just been sputtering. Not even 100 yards with 5 minutes to go. And this Portland State defense and offense has done what they've wanted to do.
1: 51-yard kick with no return that time for Morrow. He's done his job. But the Aggies got to wake up here on the road in Portland. Trailing 14 to nothing. 5:14 left to go until halftime. Pistol formation, handoff. Thompson coming right side. Stutter steps, gets around the edge. Flags thrown. That one's coming back as Thompson got out of bounds outside the 20, but those hankies thrown in holding territory for sure.
0: Two hankies thrown. I think they held on McCray Madruga. This will bounce them back 10 yards.
1: So the only thing really stopping the Vikings right now is their own self-inflicted penalties.
0: Yeah, the last series, because of the drop snap, they came up 4 yards short. That one, trying to set the edge, and McCray Madruga was held. So again, first and 15 inside their own 10-yard line. 5 minutes to go, but it's all Vikings so far, 14-0.
1: Ball marked at the 7-yard line. First and call it 16 for the Vikes. Smith from the gun on a quarterback keeper now. Gets past the 10, upended at the 15-yard line. He was picked up and thrown down that time by Hayden John, who is slow to get up. John went down to a knee after making that tackle. And the Aggie training staff is coming on.
0: Yeah, trying to take Tyrese Smith down is not easy, and that one he kind of picked him up and threw him down and landed awkwardly. Did Hayden John, wearing the number one, Tico of last year's outstanding safeties, he comes off the field walking gingerly. So the Aggies will have to sub there. It'll be 2nd and 8.
1: Looks like a right side injury. Yeah, he is being helped off with power or with assistance on both sides there. John, the junior. And a lot counted on for him, especially with Rex Connors out right now filling that safety slot.
0: Transfer from Idaho. They have big aspirations for him, but if he goes down, you'll have both your starting strong safety and free safety out.
1: So Smith got half the distance back after the holding call. It's 2nd down and 8. Clock rolling, 4:25 and counting until halftime. The Aggies have not even gotten on the other side of the field yet. Smith throws out far side, pass caught, first down, out to the 25 and getting out past the 30 now is the receiver on the far side of the field, Devon Anderson, who's had a big first half.
0: Tyrese Smith, that was an excellent throw. The ball was on the right hash and he threw a 10-yard curl route on the far side of the field, one-on-one coverage against Ty Richardson. Richardson got him down, but not before they pick up a first down. Very well-designed pitch and catch. Plenty of time again in the pocket. The Aggies not getting any pressure on Smith.
1: 1st and 10 from the 31-yard line. Jet sweep for Thompson trying to get around the edge. Still on his feet, now thrown down for a loss. All the way back to the 28-yard line. Great edge discipline that time by the Aggie D.
0: Yeah, Porter Connors will not get credit for the tackle, but he took his blocker all the way to the edge and forced that back up inside. They helped contain very well that time. That's a tackle for loss for 4 yards. Again, Porter will not get credit for the tackle. That will go to Julian Fernandez, but Porter Connors made the play.
1: Second down, call it 13. Ball back at the Viking 28-yard line. Smith from the gun, has two receivers right, one out left. Smith looking near side, quick throw, pass caught, breaking a tackle, getting outside 35 is Anderson, and he'll run out of bounds at the 38. 10-yard reception, it'll be third and three.
0: Jeremiah Brown missing the tackle on that play right there. Just again, a little quick route, little quick hit, short side. Good throw that time by Smith, and it looked like Jeremiah Brown had a stop and got him.
1: So third and short for the Vikings here. See if the Aggies can get a stop before the two-minute warning here. 2:25 left to go, the two-minute timeout. Smith, he'll throw, winds up far side, has a man, he's open, backside in the Aggie territory to the 45 and out of bounds at the Aggie 42-yard line. Smith rolled right, threw back left, and Jason Robinson Jr. was wide open for a big gainer.
0: That was a very well-designed play. They were on the right hash, go a little bit of play action, roll right, throws back across his body. Tyree Smith has a very strong arm, delivers a very good football, and a huge third down conversion as they are now in the Aggie territory as we hit the two-minute timeout.
1: Yeah, two-minute timeout here in Portland. We'll keep it right here. I'm stunned right now at what I'm seeing. This Aggie team, sixth in the country, bringing so many people back, obviously a new quarterback, against a team that won one game last year, new coach, only one starter on defense. But obviously right now it's all Portland State.
0: You know, I'm not going to say I saw this coming, but I was worried when I looked at the schedule. When you think about somebody at the Division II level that had the kind of success that Coach Fisk has had, and all they've heard about it, Portland State, was how bad they were last year. They've always given the Aggies fits up here. He's trying to build a culture. He knows how to recruit in the Pacific Northwest. He brought in an offensive coordinator that was at last year. Let's face it, he was at Arizona where they had Noah Fifita. He's worked with Teteroa McMillan and people like that. I am just surprised, really. The biggest thing that has me, Scott, is at the point of attack at the line of scrimmage. The bigger push is coming from Portland State.
1: Yeah, they're owning both lines of scrimmage right now.
0: And that is huge in this game, and it shows you Chris Fisk is an offensive line guy, but they're winning it on both sides. And obviously, surprise, which as confident as the Aggie coaching staff was with trainer Cleland so far, coming out 6 for 18, just 55 yards passing. The Aggies have not picked up a first down or got into Portland State territory.
1: Right now, the Aggies certainly missing Winston Williams, their All-American tight end, who most likely will be back in 2 or 3 weeks. They don't have Chauncey Sylvester, who is going to be their primary backup back to Jordan Fisher at the Weber State transfer. So they do have some notable guys missing on offense. But right now, it's Trader Cleland. Tough to start your first game back where you came from in Portland, Oregon, and it's been a rough, rough start for trainer Cleland.
0: Let's face it, the Aggies are playing without Winston Williams. They don't have Stacey Dobbins this year, two guys who both were big. And last year they had three very seniored tight ends. This year, a whole new room.
1: First and 10 for the Vikings, trying to make it a three-score game before halftime. 2 minutes left to go until the half, ball at the Aggie 42-yard line. Smith from the gun. It's a screen pass. Set up for Thompson. Has room inside the 40. Tackled from behind at the 35-yard line. Coming back and making a play for the Aggies was Jaden Few after a 7-yard gain from Thompson.
0: A nice veteran move by Thompson that time. He didn't just go upfield. He bounced behind his guard and tackle. Good little pickup by Jaden Few coming back, making the stop.
1: Second down and three. Clock rolls 1:35 and counting until the half. Two receivers each way. Smith from the gun. Four-man rush for the Axe. Smith winds, throws out near side, incomplete. Good coverage by Drew Colefield. The intended receiver was Terrence Lavelle, who has had a quiet first half. He was their leading receiver from a year ago.
0: Part of the reason he's had a quiet first half is Drew Colefield started every game as a true freshman, and they expect a lot of big things out of him. Preseason all-conference nominee Drew Colefield. So this is a critical third down because Portland State has two timeouts, 1:24 to go.
1: You got to think it's two down territory for the Vikes, although they've punted in similar situations a couple of times. The handoff for Thompson straight up the middle, fighting forward. He did not get the first down. Close. He'll be a yard shy of the line to gain, and you got to think Chris Fisk will go for it here.
0: Yeah, it isn't. It says Tim Plow takes a timeout to try to preserve some time. They have three timeouts.
1: Interesting that Tim Plow taking the timeout here because it's fourth and short. You got to be very confident your defense can get a stop, especially with your offense really having done nothing so far.
0: Well, your hope is that your defense does the job, and then you get the ball in around the 37-yard line, and you run your two-minute offense. You want to slow things down. You definitely want to also talk about it because this defense has been on the field for the majority of the first half, and you want to have the right personnel in there. So yeah. I understand why you would take one timeout with 1:15 to go here in the first half.
1: A critical fourth down, and Portland State is going to go for it here. It's fourth and a yard from the Aggie 33-yard line.
0: Aggie starting defensive line, Rain Mayo, Julian Fernandez, Jaden Few, McCray Madruga on the field.
1: Raby in the backfield for the Vikings. Smith from the gun, looks to throw, slant pattern, caught at the 25-yard line, down to the 20, and finally wrestled down by Ty Richardson as Devon Anderson, but not before he got to the Aggie 15. Great play call on fourth and short.
0: Yeah, phenomenal play call. The Aggies had everybody bunched up. They only had one receiver in the route, and Ty Richardson was playing 7 to 8 yards off. It was a very easy pitch and catch. A great call by Matt Atkins, the offensive coordinator for Portland State.
1: Vikings in the red zone again, threatening to put more points on the board. Smith for the end zone. It's deflected at the last moment. A tremendous play by Jeremiah Brown as the intended receiver, Lavelle, had a step on him, but Brown able to get his hand up at the very last moment.
0: Yeah, three receivers left. He ran the out and up, did Lavelle, and Brown ran right there with him, and as the ball came down, he knocked it away. Great play defensively for the Aggies, which would have been a touchdown.
1: Second down and 10 from the Aggie 15. Five wide receivers set. Smith, near side, airmails it over. Anderson, incomplete. Third and 10. 50 seconds left to go until halftime.
0: Probably the first time Smith has thrown and just missed his intended receiver, but in all honesty, it would have been a short pickup on that side. Drew Cofield was there to make the stop, so the ball going out of bounds doesn't hurt him too bad.
1: Smith, 10 of 16 for 143 yards in the game. Third and 10, Aggies trying to force a field goal attempt, and now Portland State will take a timeout. Might as well use them. They had two left.
0: Well, and the big thing you and I always talk about, the last 4 minutes of the first half, the first 4 minutes of the second half, you want to win the middle eight. So far, Portland State, they realize they're up 14 to nothing. Essentially have a field goal in their back pocket. It's third down. Gives them a chance, Chris Fisk and Matt Atkins, a chance to talk about what they want to do on this third down play. You have two timeouts, so you could run the ball if you wanted to, but I would be surprised if they don't throw it on a rollout type of play, run pass option for their athletic quarterback.
1: And at least their field goal kicker has not tried a field goal at Portland State. They were trying to get Matthias Uribe an extra year of eligibility, their outstanding kicker. He was not granted that. So Lee's their new field goal kicker here. Third and 10. Smith from the gun. Aggies bring the heat. Ball thrown near side. Pass caught by Thompson right at the line again. What will the mark be? It looks like it's going to be first and goal. Thompson running out of the backfield on the near side. And still no official decision here. It looks like they have taken the chains off. It'll be first and goal for the Vikings from the 5-yard line.
0: How great of a throw was that by Tyrese Smith? He was taking a shot as he was about to deliver it. Got it out there, and give DeLon Thompson a lot of credit. He caught it, got the first down, and it took a lick.
1: First and goal, Vikings trying to make it 21 to nothing before half. Smith takes the handoff, throws for the end zone. It's incomplete. Little post pattern that time for Beeman, incomplete, broken up by Jackson Severs.
0: A little bit of a dangerous throw that time. He's trying to force that one to Tanner Beeman, the first time he's really thrown the ball. That was the problem with Portland State last year. A lot of interceptions, 23 of them. That one's probably one he wants back. Probably could have just thrown that one away. Good defense there. Hayden John, good news, back on the field.
1: Second and goal from the 5. 41 seconds left to go until halftime. Smith from the gun will throw again. Steps up. He wants to run for it now. Dives forward, and he's just short of the goal line as Jackson Severs kept him out. But it's going to be third and inches. Clock still moving. 27 seconds and counting. And now a timeout taken by Portland State. They'll burn their third and final timeout. Aggies having a real hard time against the quarterback keeper.
0: They sure are. This drive, again, started on the Vikings' 12-yard line. They've gone down the field. They've converted third down on two different, third and 10 and a third and 5. And really, when you see Tyrese Smith, I'm not surprised at all. That was a predetermined quarterback draw. Got all the way down to the one-inch line.
1: Smith has 7 rushes, 36 yards, and a touchdown. And you got to think they've got 2 opportunities here to punch it in. Less than a yard to go. 29 seconds until halftime. It's third and goal.
0: The only thing you don't love about this is working from the shotgun when you have it down on the one-inch line. But you got to think that Tyrese Smith is going to have an opportunity to have a run-pass option down here.
1: Empty backfield. Smith is in the gun, and now the Aggies are going to take a timeout. Smart move by Tim Plow. They saw the formation. They'll take a timeout. The Vikings are out of timeouts here.
0: Vikings are out of timeouts, but there's 29 seconds to go, so they can still run it, get back up on the ball. Probably 2 plays left. Good job by UC Davis as they had Tyrese Smith in the backfield by himself. They had a double wing, extra blocking on both sides. Might have been one of those situations where a coach says, you get to pick which side you want to go to, right or left. He's able to punch it in. So good job by Matt Coombs, who's upstairs, calling the timeout to set his defense.
1: Nothing short of a stunning first half here at Hillsboro Stadium. It's been all Portland State, a team that nobody believed in, either in the coaches or media poll. Picked to finish 12th out of the 13 team Big Sky members. UC Davis, 3rd in both polls, 6th in the country. But Portland State looking like the team that's got a chance to win a Big Sky Conference championship here in the first half.
0: New coaching staff, new uniforms, new culture being built here at Portland State.
1: Third and goal, less than a yard to go. Smith from the gun, quarterback keeper left side. Did he get in? It's going to be close. He'll be marked short, and the clock will continue to roll. Great goal line stand by the Aggies. It's at 20 seconds and counting. Portland State will have to get to the line. They do have time. 14 seconds till half, fourth and goal. Smith again from the gun, fakes the handoff, rolls out and gets into the end zone. Touchdown, Portland State. Kept it, just ran straight down the middle, got inside, and scores for 6, and it's 20-0 Portland State.
0: If you're familiar with the Wildcat play, that's exactly what they did. They had a receiver go in motion. He rode the receiver. It created an opening. He tucked it underneath his arm, and Tyrese Smith has his second rushing touchdown of the game. He has been dominant. He has accounted for over 200 yards by himself. And Portland State now has an opportunity with 8 seconds to go in the first half to go up 21-0.
1: A fitting way for this first half to end. Lee's on for the extra point attempt. It's up. And it's good. 21-0 Portland State. They have absolutely dominated the Aggies in the first 30 minutes here, and I can't think of a more stunning 30 minutes in the 3-year tenure thus far of Tim Plow.
0: Or a more one-sided. Even when you go back to the Montana State games, the Utah Tech games, the games
1: they've thrown 25-7. You have to go to Washington to think of something that was, and that doesn't really count.
0: Yeah, Washington was a game where we didn't really even expect much from there, but even there it was 42-10 at halftime. They crossed the 50-yard line a couple times, but in terms of Big Sky games, this is by far the most one-sided, dominated game that they've had.
1: It is a 16-play, 87-yard drive. Took 5 minutes, 6 seconds off the clock. Capped off by the Tyrese Smith 1-yard touchdown run. Extra point good. And, boy, that is going to be some locker room at halftime for the Aggies.
0: They need to do a lot of things. And, you got to build for the season. They need to come out in the second half. And, obviously, you want to win the game. But they've got to set some things down. Whether they end up losing or not, they've got to come out with some fight. They have been outgained 257 yards to just 85.
1: It's been an anemic offensive effort from the Aggies thus far. Lees kicks off, high end over end kick. It's going to go to the end zone and out. And so the Aggies will have it at their 25-yard line. Undoubtedly, a little extracurriculars afterwards. No flags thrown.
0: A little bit of frustration. But, I mean, think about it, Scott. It's been in all three phases. The Aggie offense hasn't moved the ball, gave up a punt return for a touchdown, and then defensively they've given up over 250 yards. It's not like Portland State's had the ball on a great starting field.
1: They've been
0: position.
1: Outplayed by a better team right now in the first half. Yes. There's just no question about it. Aggies are going to take a knee here and limp into the locker room. So Traylor Cleland, a very rough start in his hometown to start his Aggie career as the starting quarterback. He takes the knee and he trots off the field, and this Portland State crowd gives their Vikings a standing O, as well they should. An impressive 30 minutes of football from the Vikings. They will go into halftime leading 21-0. UC Davis has their work cut out for them. They're going to try and somehow pull out a win on the road. It would be more incredible than what we saw in 2024 with the win.
0: 2024, the game was 14-6 at halftime. The Aggies had at least moved the ball a little bit. They had forced some turnovers. They trailed 23-14. This team just looks flat. They need to come out in the second half and show some energy. They've tried to run the football, but they've got to get things going in all three phases, and a lot of things to think and talk about at halftime.
1: All right, the University Credit Union halftime report's coming up next. It's Portland State 21, UC Davis nothing. This is UC Davis football presented by Learfield.
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1: Halftime here at Hillsboro Stadium here in Portland. Portland State shocking not only UC Davis, not only the Big Sky, but the FCS football world right now, leading the Aggies 21-0. Again, a team that won one game last year, a team that was predicted to finish 12th in the conference polls, beating the number six team in the country coming into this one, a team that was predicted to finish in the top three in the conference. So the Aggies have their work cut out for them. We'll see what they can do here in the second half. But boy, what a stunner here for the first 30 minutes. You heard Tim Plow talk earlier about being the villain, being the one at the table, ready to go full throttle against this Portland State team, and none of that's happened so far.
0: No, last night you and I have talked about this quite a bit as fight night, and it was Manny Pacquiao against Morales, and it was their third and final fight. It was a third round knockout, and what Tim Plow said is we now have a seat at the table. Expectations are high. We're at a place where people are looking up to play us. Well, I can tell you what, Portland State was not looking up to play them at all. They were looking at them eye to eye, and in the first half, very dominating. If you look at UC Davis, held to just four first downs. If you compare that to Portland State, they had 11. But really, Scott, Portland State's not had great field position. The game started with a false start penalty, and they've kept moving the ball. Chris Fisk has had a really good plan, and that is to control the line of scrimmage. And also, he's had the ball in Aggie territory. He's punted a couple times. They've had great field position. The Aggies, from an offensive standpoint, coming out of this, they only have less than 100 yards, and they have not crossed the 50-yard line to get into Portland State territory.
1: The first half stats being brought to you by the Residence Inn in Davis. Traylor Cleland making his first Aggie start. A rough start for Traylor Cleland, to say the least. You look at his numbers, he's just 6 of 18 for 55 yards. It's been a really, really rough start for him.
0: Yeah, there's been some moments, too, where it looks like the game is a little bit quick for him and that little bit indecisive, but he's had some good throws, the getting away from the rush where he got it underneath. The Laviel Pickett was a great play, but he's also had three passes batted down. He's 6'2", 225, and it's like something they found on the defensive tape. Craig Torgerson was the defensive coordinator at Central Washington. He followed Chris Fisk down here, calls a pretty good defense. And clearly they're doing some things the Aggies were not prepared for, as they've shut down the run. They've shut down the Aggies on a lot of third downs. And again, the Aggies have not crossed over the 50-yard line to get into Portland State territory.
1: Well, and the Aggie two big guys, Samuel Batu, three targets, one catch, 5 yards. Jordan Fisher, five carries for 24 yards in the first half.
0: And he's got a couple catches underneath, but you're right. I mean, when you're targeting one person, and when we talk to Coach Shelton, if he doesn't have 15 targets, meaning Sam Batu, or if you look at Jordan Fisher, if he doesn't touch the ball 25 times, it's really hard to do that when you have the ball six times and you punt six times. Two of those were on three and out. So if you're running that fewer plays than you have on the other side of the ball, I mean, four. Portland State, if you look at total offensive plays, they've run 43 for 257 yards. The Aggies have only run 27 plays for 84 yards. That makes those targets and what they want to do almost incomprehensible.
1: Portland State, were they horribly underestimated? The Aggies, were they horribly overestimated? Both?
0: I think right now it's honestly too early to tell. I mean, one thing you can definitely say is Portland State was underestimated and completely misread. And not to take a book out of Indiana's playbook, but sometimes when a coach comes into the new environment and brings some of his staff with him, and he's actually had some wins at places where they don't have a lot of resources and things like that, it looks like this is what Chris Fisk has been able to do. And you also realize how badly Portland State was injured last year. Their tight end, who's Tanner Beeman, who has two catches, he left the entire season last year. They played three different quarterbacks. One thing they've done, and you can tell this, regardless of how the season plays out for Portland State, they know who their quarterback is. They know who their skill position players are. They seem to have a plan on offense and defense. So Right now, I say this is Portland State being much better, much more athletic and better coached than they have been in a while.
1: Well, I think offensively, people thought they had talent. You know, and the Aggie defense was not their best 30 minutes, but they did get some stops. The special team 78-yard punt return by Crew Newman makes the stats look a little more at halftime than perhaps they were. But I think the biggest source of concern right now is the Aggie offense, because they've been able to absolutely do nothing in the first half.
0: Yeah, to your point, the Aggie defense has actually forced four punts and done a pretty nice job of making tackles on short yardage situation. The bigger problem, again, for the Aggies, they've had the ball at their own 14. They got a first down. They punted. They had the ball at their own 20. They only got one first down and punted. Then they went back-to-back series where they went three and out. Also, one thing, huge penalty. Looked like Zach Jones had brought it all the way down to the 35, would have given the Aggies an opportunity for the first time to be in Portland State territory.
1: They missed a wide-open bomb.
0: And then they had Zach Jones deep on the post pattern, a great play-action play. Trainer Cleland just missing him. So you can see where he has the arm strength. You can see where he understands what he needs to be doing. And I wouldn't be surprised at all in the second half if he doesn't play a lot better, because this is his first start in the locker room at halftime looking at the iPad with Paul Shelton and Tim Plow on what he needs to do. But the Aggies get the ball first in the second half, and they need to do something with it in order to get their sideline energized.
1: What do you think Coach Plow's telling his team at halftime here?
0: Now you got a whole other half to go. We've been in this situation before. For those of you in the room, played Utah Tech, and we were trailing 24-7 going into the fourth quarter. We can make some stops. We've got to make some plays on special teams and offense. We've got to start establishing the line of scrimmage. He's going to have his five offensive linemen stand up. David Portisano, David Main, Zaire Collier. You guys are veterans. We need to start running the football behind. Because if they can start running the football behind, Portland State cannot stack the box, doesn't allow them to get their hands up and knock things down. That's another thing he needs to tell them. If they knock down one pass, we need to start blocking a little bit lower on these quick slants, because we saw Sam Batu was open behind that.
1: All right, we're at halftime. It's all Portland State. They lead 21-0 when we come back. It'll be time for the college scoreboard. This is UC Davis football presented by Learfield.
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1: It's the first week of college football, and right now the biggest stunner is right here in Portland. The Vikings are leading the Aggies 21-0. Time to take a look at the Sacramento County Airport College scoreboard. Scotty, take it away.
0: At the FBS level, Bill Belichick last year lost his first game against TCU. This year, they reverse fortunes. They beat TCU 15-10 in Dublin, Ireland. The other team in the top 25, the USC Trojans, are beating the San Jose State Spartans 28-0. In Big Sky action, last night, Weber State beat Northern Colorado. Last play of the game, 30-29 by blocking an extra point. And as we talked about in our open, Cal Poly and the Tom Skipper era winning 38-34 with just 9 seconds to play. And again, the game in action right here in the Big Sky. Portland State leading UC Davis 21-0. Coming up a little bit later will be Eastern Washington at Northern Arizona, Virginia Military at Idaho State, Southern Utah at Montana, and tonight Montana State plays at Utah Tech.
1: Scotty, how much of this right now do you think it's first game? What's going on here today?
0: I think it's a lot of things, actually, Scott. I do think some of this is first game, but I do think the injuries and the people who aren't playing today are a little bit bigger than we might have thought. Probably thought you would have had Rex Connors, probably thought you would have had Winston Williams, probably thought you would have had Trent Carrad. And in all three of those phases, you have three brand new tight ends. You have a secondary that's virtually new. You got rid of both of your safeties. So part of this is the injuries that they're still dealing with, and a lot of this is it's a first game, and I don't care what anybody says. I think that Portland State is playing a different scheme than the Aggies thought that they might see in the first game.
1: Makes it really tough to scheme for sure when you don't know what the opponent's going to do, but I tell you what, the talent on the field, the bigger problem right now for the Aggies. Portland State taking it to UC Davis. They lead 21-0. Second half coming your way when we come back. This is UC Davis football presented by Learfield.
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9: The Aggies' second half kickoff is brought to you by Good Boy Vodka. Here's the voice of the Aggies, Scott Marsh.
10: Well, good afternoon. 30 minutes to go. Scott Gordon along with Scott Marsh. Aggies trailing at the half 21-0 in a first half completely dominated by Portland State. UC Davis did not cross the 50-yard line. They had six possessions, six punts. Portland State had a punt return for a touchdown and ended the half, the first half, with an 18-play, 78-yard drive to punch it in to go up 21-0. UC Davis will get the ball to start the second half. As we get ready to get started here, Zach Jones will be back deep. UC Davis with their backs against the wall, no doubt about it, trailing this one 21-0, but it's a position that the Aggies have been in before. Just 2 years ago, they trailed 14-6 at halftime against Portland State. That Portland State team came in with an 0-4 record. Aggies were able to come from behind, win on the last play of the game. But a lot of things need to change for UC Davis, most notably on the offensive side of the ball, as again, they have punted all six possessions. So it'll be very interesting to see what head coach Tim Plow and offensive coordinator Paul Shelton worked on at halftime. Just getting ready to get things started here at Hillsboro. Vikings to kick off, and we are underway. Zach Jones will field it at about the 2, gets upfield. Takes it up to about the 23-yard line, and that is where UC Davis will take over for their first possession of the second half.
11: Well done, Scott. The slowest moving elevator I've ever experienced here at Hillsboro Stadium. But the Aggies will have it first and 10 from their 23-yard line. And let's see what the Aggies can do here. It was a terrible 30 minutes. You just have to absolutely throw that out the window and pretend like your season's starting right now.
10: Well, it is starting right now. Regardless of the outcome of the game, they always talk. Coach Spa always talks about detaching from the results and embracing the process. What the process needs to be right here as we take a look.
11: So there was an offsides penalty against the Vikings, so tack on five more yards for UC Davis, unless they want to get them to re-kick.
10: They are going to get them to re-kick because they want to give Zach Jones a chance to return. Do you want to call this one, too?
11: So it's like I didn't miss anything.
10: You really did it. You missed nothing.
11: Wasn't him in Flayday County. And Tim Plow, when he says that, he means that his biggest goal is to have the team find joy, get into the process. But if we're talking from an outside landscape, a loss today, it's week one.
10: Yep.
11: Of course, you can recover from it, but it's a huge loss if they were to take it, because it's a Big Sky loss. It's against a team that you're supposed to beat. All of that, that's going to be a tough one to overcome.
10: Oh, no doubt, but you have to find something to build on in the second half. They've got to find something in their process, and it starts right here on the offensive side.
11: Yep.
10: They have been known to make great adjustments at halftime. They have a lot of comfort behind victories. This would be huge.
11: Yep, all right, so the Aggies down 21 to nothing. We'll start it over again. The only thing that's moved is the clock, 6 seconds off the game clock, so 14:54 showing in the third quarter. Zach Jones set the receive from his 5-yard line. The Leaves will kick off now from his 30. Can the Aggies find their mojo here in Portland? Leaves kick high end over end, drives Jones into the end zone, 2 yards deep, and he stepped on the goal line, but they're going to give him a touchback. Wow, that was close, Scott. He ran a couple of yards. His sneaker touched the goal line, but he didn't come out. And so they give him a touchback to the 25-yard line.
10: I think
11: that was almost disastrous.
10: Yeah, I think what Zach Jones was thinking was, we had it at the 23. I probably got to get it out that way. But they're going to get it at the 25. That was a smart decision. A very well-kicked ball. Great kick. Much better than the first one. Yeah.
11: So first and 10 from the 25-yard line for the Aggies. Can they get anything going offensively here? Cleland from the gun. Three-step drop. Throws out. Pass. Caught. Batu. 35-yard line. Sidesteps a man out to the 40. And he has a first down. And that's a pretty good way to start the half to get it to your best offensive player.
10: Great throw. Great catch. Great use of his hands by Sam Batu. Now they're going to go with tempo. Good start. One for one. Trainer Cleland. A first down.
11: 14-yard reception. Ball out to the 39-yard line.

0: They get a second to take your breath, but UC Davis comes out. Good pitch and catch that time to Sam Batu. Then they, Trainer Cleveland, a good job of his check down receiver, Jordan Fisher. They've got the ball at the 45. He eludes the rush that time, just out of the way of Kushevili that time, but a second and 10. Aggies offense already looks like it's playing with more energy.
1: Cleveland under center on second down and 10. They're going to hand it off for Fisher straight down the middle as he fights forward for about 3 yards. It'll be third and 7 from the Viking 42-yard line.
0: Cleveland went under center. Jordan Fisher, the lone back, what they call 12 personnel with two tight ends. They give it to Fisher in between the A-gap. The guard in the center picks up three, but here's a third and 7. You wonder if they don't have two plays in mind here if you're UC Davis.
1: There's no doubt this is two-down territory the way they're thinking about it right now. Troops receivers out to the right side. Fisher in the backfield. Stands right of Cleveland. In motion comes Jones. Cleveland steps back, cross the middle, crossing pattern, it's caught. Pickett has a first down to the Vikings' 30-yard line. Just came across the middle that time, left to right. Cleveland found him on the crosser.
0: Great play. You know what they did, too? Jordan Fisher leaked out a little bit. That showed Trainer Cleveland exactly what the coverage was. Lavielle Pickett ran a little in cut, then back out. Cleveland hit him. First down, UC Davis.
1: So the ball now at the Portland State 30-yard line. Best drive of the day for the Aggies by far. Cleveland to throw again, rifles it down the field, incomplete, overthrew Lavielle Pickett at the 10-yard line. Threw in the double coverage that time.
0: Throwing the double coverage down the middle of the field, trying to find Pickett that time. Actually had a receiver in Tyler Hennessy open over there in the flat, but Tyler would have picked up about 6 or 7 yards. He tried to hit Pickett on the post route, but still second and 10. And the Aggies, again, moving with more tempo, not huddling.
1: Again, the Aggies are without Stacey Dobbins, their second leading receiver from a year ago. LaDainian Streets unavailable for this one as well. Hand off, that's Perez. Stutter steps in the backfield. Nothing doing that time. Able to get inside the 30-yard line. That's about it. It'll be a third and 8.
0: And one of the things I think is the biggest surprise to the UC Davis Aggie offensive coaching staff, Mike Cody, Paul Shelton, is their inability to get a great push with that offensive line. You bring back Zaire Collier, David Main, David Portisano, and A.J. Hassan, and really they have not been able to get much of a push.
1: Again, two down territory for the Aggies on third and 8 from the Portland State 29. Cleveland to throw, looking far side, under pressure, wrapped up, it's sacked all the way outside the 40-yard line. That's going to be an 11-yard loss. As coming right up the middle and getting to Cleveland was Corbin Wade from the D-line spot, and now the Aggies will have to punt. Oh, a devastating blow.
0: And Tim Plow talking to Trainer Cleveland, his freshman quarterback, saying you've got to see that and just get away. They had a field goal attempt at least in their back pocket. Fourth and 7 is a manageable, but you lose 11 yards on a sack on third down. It's just devastating. Still, the Aggies picked up some first downs and have moved into Portland State territory.
1: Pooch kick from Morrow. And it's caught with a fair catch inside the 15-yard line by Crew Newman. So a good drive that was negated by the 12-yard sack. And the Aggies forced a punt. Timeout on the field. 11:36 left to go. Third quarter action. Portland State 21, UC Davis nothing. This is UC Davis football presented by Learfield.
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2: So Portland State pinned back off that pooch kick from Dylan Morrow. 29-yard kick, but no return. It'll be first and 10 from the 13-yard line. They lead 21-0. Scott Marsh, Scott Gordon with you. Ramsey Barker back at our Sacktown Sports Studios, and a flag thrown, and that's going to be another false start against Portland State, another self-inflicted wound. That's going to go against Trevor Newkirk, one of their offensive linemen, and that's been the only real thing you can complain about Portland State today, the only thing you can nitpick.
3: Don't get too excited if you're UC Davis. That's how Portland State started the game. They end up going down the field, so those penalties have come back to be costly as the game has gone on.
2: So first and 15 now from inside the 10-yard line. Portland State will set up shop. Pistol formation, handoff, Thompson. Hit in the backfield, taken down for a loss. Stuffed at the 6-yard line, a loss of 2. As the line just collapsed that time on Thompson. Leading the way for the Aggies was Big Rain Mayo Jr.
3: Well, I know one thing, Jerry Brady, the defensive line coach, the Fred and Jane Arp defensive line coach, got into his team because right there the defensive line got a great push. So you got a 5-yard penalty and then a 2-yard loss. The Aggie defense doing what it needs to do early on.
2: Second down and 17. Smith throws across the middle, pass caught 10, turning it out to the 15 and to the 20 is the tight end Beeman. And he gets most of that yardage back. It sets up a third and short.
3: But a really well-designed play, Scott. You don't have to get the first down. You just have to get yourself in a third and manageable. And Tyrese Smith seems very comfortable. Finds his tight end, Tanner Beeman, for his third catch of the game.
2: Here we go. Third and 3. 10:30 left to go. Third quarter action. 21-0 Portland State. Smith again from the gun. Rolls out near side, pump fakes once. Now he's going to try and run for it. He's cut off and brought down. A loss all the way back to the 20-yard line. That is Porter Connors. And the Aggies are certainly glad to have him back after he sat out a lot of last year with injury. That's what the All-American can do right there. He just chased down Tyree Smith and threw him out of bounds.
3: Well, they tried a little rub route that time with Tanner Beeman. They tried to come out. They had two slants. But the defense did a great job of staying there, and then Porter Connors came like a heat-seeking missile, and Tyrese Smith picked up no yards. It was a tackle for loss. Great job by the Aggie defense.
2: Loss of 2 on the play. It forces Emiliano Rodriguez on the field. He'll kick at his 5-yard line. Mateo Perez set the receiver, and he bobs the handoff, and he kicks out of bounds. It'll be a safety against Portland State. Rodriguez on a good snap. It went right through his hands into the end zone, and instead of trying to pick it up and maybe risking a fumble and a touchdown, he kicked it out of bounds for a safety, and the Aggies are on the scoreboard in the craziest of ways. So the Aggies get 2 points, and they're going to get good field position here.
3: So they got on the scoreboard through special teams, kind of. The defense did their job, and again, was one that they should have probably caught. Went right through the punter's hand, then he kicked it out of the back of the end zone, and the Aggies get 2 points.
2: So really, another self-inflicted wound by Portland State.
3: To go right along with the penalties that they've had as well that have hurt them.
2: Timeout on the field. We'll take it 21-2. Aggies on the scoreboard. This is UC Davis football presented by Learfield.
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2: So a botched punt as the snap went right through the hands of punter Emilio Rodriguez into the end zone. He kicked it out of bounds. The Aggies on the scoreboard with 2 points. They trail 21-2, 9:42 left to go in the third quarter here. Portland State is elected to kick off from the 20-yard lines versus a punt. And they're teeing it off. The wind has picked up here in Hillsboro. It's becoming a little bit of a factor. A low end-over-end kick. It's caught on the run at the 15-yard line. Back out to the 20, 25 goes Zach Jones. 30, has a save. 35, 40 to midfield. Down the sideline. 40, 30, 20, 10, 5. Touchdown, UC Davis. Zach Jones on the near side, bringing it all the way to the house. There is a flag down. We'll see what that's all about at midfield. Will it take away the 85-yard touchdown return from Zach Jones?
3: What a shot in the arm that would be for UC Davis. They're special teams if they're able to get this touchdown. We'll see what the call is. The flag is sitting at about the 45. I wonder if this isn't an offsides. Let's take a look and see.
2: We're still awaiting any decision here.
3: They did go talk to the Portland State staff, which probably means it's indicative it's on UC Davis, but Zach Jones has had two phenomenal returns.
2: Here's the call. A devastating call in this game against the Aggies. A backside block, which will negate an incredible 80-plus yard touchdown return on the kickoff by Zach Jones.
3: The worst part of that, Scott, it's a blindside block that players used to be able to play. It just means the person wasn't looking. It doesn't even mean to be how hard it is, but it negates what would have been a return. Now the Aggies start off at their 40, though, but Zach Jones has had two explosive plays taken off the board by penalties.
2: It would have been an 85-yard touchdown return for Jones. Instead, the Aggies have the ball at their 40-yard line. Can they move the ball? They finally have a little momentum in this game. Jet sweep for Batu. Cuts it inside, gets back outside, past the 45, and dragged down at the 47 after a 7-yard pickup that time. Nice run by number 8. Tackle on the play by number 8, Deontay Mormon.
3: Love the play call. Portland State is stuffing the box. Let's get the ball to Sam Batu on the edge. He picks up 7 yards, breaks a tackle at about 5 yards in. Forced them to play the perimeter and not lock down in the center of the field.
2: Aggies making a concerted effort here in the second half to get the ball in the hands of their best two players, Batu and Fisher. Second down and 3. They're going to hand off for Fisher this time. Met with resistance, fighting through it, and has a first down on the Portland State side of the field at the 49-yard line, a gain of 4.
3: Just like the last series, first play to Batu, second play to Fisher. And for two series in a row, the Aggies have now done something they didn't do in the entire first half, and that is get inside Portland State territory. First and 10 now at the 49-yard line of the Vikings.
2: 8:25 and counting, third quarter action. Portland State 21, UC Davis 2. Batu and Pickett go out right side. Cleland from the gun fakes a handoff. It's going to roll out right side. He has plenty of time. Throws it back left side wide open as Rodgers the tight end. 40, 35, and 30 down the Vikings sideline. He goes good for 20 yards.
3: What a great call by Tim Plow. They roll everybody right, two receivers out that way. They sneak out the tight end underneath for the shallow route down inside the 30-yard line.
2: Aggies hustle to the line. They direct snap. The Fisher runs left side, nothing doing. Hit at the line of scrimmage. No gain on the play. It was Isaac Redford, the safety, who came up to make the tackle.
3: Tried to go a little wildcat that time with Jordan Fisher, but again, the Aggies being much more creative, much more explosive here in the second half. It really is too bad that the 75-yard kick return was taken off the board, but the Aggie offense seems to be responding.
2: They have found a little mojo here in the third quarter, but they need points. Cleland from the gun. Pickett in the slot to the right, now comes in motion back left. They fake the handoff to him. Cleland looking across him, but has a man wide open. It's caught. Tyler Hennessy knocked down inside the 10-yard line. A strike that time from Trailer Cleland.
3: Trainer Cleland looks so much sharper in the second half. He's completed his last three passes right on the money. Fake to LaVielle Pickett on the jet sweep motion. Tyler Hennessy running a little seam route, catches it. The Aggies have the ball first and goal at the 6-yard line. They are in the gold zone for the first time today.
2: Somebody has woken up the Houston Davis Aggies here in Portland. Hopefully it's not too late. Pickett comes out left side. Fisher stands left of Cleland from the gun. Pickett in motion now back to the right. Fake the fly sweep to him. Cleland on a quarterback run, bringing it back left side. Breaks a tackle. High hurdles his way close to the end zone. He got helicoptered at the 1-yard line after going midair. It'll be just a yard shy. It'll be second and goal inside the one.
3: Yeah, but he's playing inspired football right now. Trainer Cleland that time. A little play action. He had the tight end in the route. He tucked it away, went underneath. Didn't run out of bounds. Got all the way down to the one. Second and goal. He looks so much more comfortable right now.
2: Cleland under center. Fisher 7 yards back. The hand off to Jay Fish. Stutter steps right side. Got in. Touchdown, UC Davis. And the first touchdown of the year for the Aggies. Jordan Fisher on the 1-yard run. And the Aggies are back in it here in Portland. It's 21-8 with 6:01 left to go in the third.
3: Portland State Viking is down on the field injured, Scott. But how about that? UC Davis gets the special teams 2 points and then goes 60 yards down the field to get a touchdown to cut this to a 21-8 game.
2: Injured Viking on the field, laying in backside in the end zone. Will the Aggies go for two here? I think they will.
3: They sent out their kicking team. It might be kind of early to do it. They're going to kick an extra point. You don't want to start chasing points too early.
2: The thing of it is they need two extra points.
3: Again,
2: in the scenario,
3: the way they're playing in the second half, I'm fine with it. I don't not necessarily chasing points early the way that they're playing.
2: They're going to go for one.
3: Yeah. And I don't mind this with this much time left in the game.
2: 6:01 left in the third. A two-point conversion would make it a two-score game. As it is, they'd still be down 12 with the made extra point. Snap down, kick is up, and it is good. So the transfer, Robbie Meyer, makes it 21-9. 6:01 left to go. But the safety and the response with the touchdown down the field, even after the kickoff return was negated by the penalty, and the Aggies certainly playing a lot better here in Portland right now. They still trail by 12 as we go to the break. This is UC Davis football presented by Learfield.
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2: A look at the Motherlode Van and Storage UC Davis drive stats. 7 plays, 60 yards, took 3 minutes, 28 seconds off the clock. Capped off by the Jordan Fisher touchdown, his first of 2026. The extra point good by Robbie Meyer. Aggies trailing 21-9. Motherlode Van and Storage, the official movers of UC Davis Athletics. As Myers kicks it off, it's caught at the 5-yard line on the run. Back out to the 20-25 goes Devon Anderson. And that's where Portland State will set up shop, right at their 25-yard line. A pile fighting for the football afterwards, but the ball ruled Portland State.
3: The Aggies sideline is so much more energized. Their offense came out, got a little bit of a rhythm on their first drive, went past the 50-yard line. They ended up having to punt, but because of the good punt, it went through the hands of the punter. They got their 2 points. Then they had a drive for a touchdown. There's still a lot of football to be played. They trail 21-9, but the energy level in the golden white right now is high.
2: Let's see how Portland State responds now to their first adversity of the ball game. Smith from the gun on 1st and 10. Throws out far side pass, caught. Going out of bounds just shy of the first down. Is Jason Robinson Jr., a gain of 9, it'll make it 2nd and 1.
3: Yeah, they've been picking on Ty Richardson over on that side, and he actually, the field corner, the wide side of the field, he got turned around, he actually fell. And it was good news that Drew Faulkner was over there to knock him out of bounds, but that's a route they've had a lot of success with, and Tyree Smith has thrown that very, very well.
2: Yeah, as you mentioned, Drew Cofield played the field side last year to the boundary this year. Nothing doing to the boundary side today.
3: Now, Austin Taylor, the linebackers coach, and I asked him why the move, and they said most teams put their best receiver into the boundary, so we want Drew over on that side of the field.
2: 2nd and 2, ball at the 33-yard line. Smith under center, hands off for Thompson, and nothing doing. A yard loss back at the 32-yard line. It was a jailbreak up front. Jaden Few and company in on the play.
3: Yeah, Jaden Few and Jake Williams got into the backfield, so great job now forcing a third down situation as Goligoski will come off. The nickel will come on now. And UC Davis's defense, huge third down with under 5 minutes to play here in the third quarter.
2: 3rd and 3. Smith the throw. Dumps it out far side. Pass caught. Great route that time. Got to the sticks. Turned around. Pass was on time. And an easy first down. Just a little pitch and catch that time.
3: Yeah, a really well-designed play. They brought in the receiver, a little bit of motion, created some space between him and Drew Cofield. He knew where the sticks were. And Tyree Smith, again, a very accurate ball. First down, big third down conversion if you're a Portland State Viking fan. They needed that one.
2: Crew Newman with the catch. And by the way, it's almost impossible to read the Portland State numbers from up here. A silver on black, and it's very, very difficult. 1st and 10. For the Vikings, Smith under center, steps back, 7-step drop. He's under all sorts of pressure. He's wrapped up and lassoed down. Jaden Few putting his impact on this game. The sack all the way back to the 31-yard line. It'll be a loss of 5 on the play.
3: Jaden Few's going to get the sack, but Sam Goligoski's the one that caught it. He went right by the left tackle. Phenomenal job of penetration by the rush end that time. Forced the quarterback to step up, and Jaden Few, now wearing the number 7, got in on him for the stop for about a 7-yard loss.
2: Where was the Aggie team in the first half? You have to wonder.
3: Still on the bus.
2: 2nd and 15. Smith from the gun. Hands off to Thompson. Trying to bounce it outside. Forget about it. Jaden Few, number 7. Going off here in Portland. A tackle for loss, and it'll be 3rd and long.
3: How about Jaden Few right there? Gets a sack to play before, a tackle for loss, but the penetration at the Aggie defensive front. You and I talked about in the first half. Not only was Portland State winning, but they were winning at the point of contact. And right now, it's UC Davis's front that is winning at the point of contact.
2: This is a brand new UC Davis team in the second half. Third and 18. 2:45 left to go, third quarter. Trailing 21-9. Smith from the gun, in the pocket, flushed out, rolling left side, throws it up and out of bounds, under duress that time, had nowhere to go with it, and Portland State will have to punt. Great pressure that time. Julian Fernandez getting in for the Aggs.
3: And again, it's just fun to watch number 31 on defense. That time he used a spin move, got up the middle, and Tyrese Smith is fortunate that he got outside the tackle box because there was not a Viking receiver anywhere around there. Obviously, no intentional grounding if you get outside the tackle box, but the Aggie defense does their job again.
2: So Rodriguez on the kick, and it looks like Zach Jones is set to take the punt return this time for Mateo Perez. Aggies have 10 men on the line. Now they pull back. Rodriguez kicks it off the side of his foot. It's a shank, a wobbler that goes out of bounds, and we'll see where it's marked. The line judge continuing to move up the field, 40, 45 at midfield. And that's where it'll be marked, exactly at the 50-yard line. And the Aggies are going to have terrific field position with 2:29 left to go in the third.
3: Last time they started on the 40, they went 60 yards on seven plays. The Aggies did for a touchdown. The energy level in the gold and white is completely different, as right now it is 21-9. They have nine unanswered. They're in a very good situation from a field position perspective. And again, the Aggies are getting the ball to Sam Batu and Jordan Fisher.
2: Pickett and Hennessy head out right. Batu comes near side with the Cal transfer tight end, Jake Houseworth. He goes in motion. Cleland fakes the handoff. Rifles it near side, pass caught, Batu, 45-yard line, stutters his way down to the 41. It'll be a gain of nine for Batu.
3: That was a really good rhythm throw and an excellent route. When you have Sam Batu and the speed that he has, he had his defensive back completely turned around, and Trainer Cleland hit him right in stride. In the second half, Trainer Cleland has only thrown one incompletion.
2: Second down and short. Cleland hands off Perez, has the first down as he lunges forward inside the 40-yard line. Gain of two for Mateo Perez.
3: Mateo Perez, always known as a tough runner. A couple years ago when Dan Hawkins was still here, he was the only guy that had the touchdown against Oregon State.
2: Aggies hustle to the line. Cleland pulls it, rifles it out near side. Same play as two ago. Back to Batu, makes the catch to the Portland State 31-yard line, a gain of eight. Batu on the Walter Payton list this year, the first wide receiver for the Aggies to do that since Keelan Doss back in 2018. Second down and two. Aggies want to snap it again quickly. Pickett in motion. Going to hand it off this time for Perez, and he somersaults forward and has another first down to the Portland State 28-yard line.
3: The offense has really got themselves in a good rhythm. They're getting 7 or 8 yards on first down, so they're able to pick up short yardage first downs with Mateo Perez, two plays in a row. I love what they're doing offensively. They're on the left hash, putting two or three receivers out wide, forcing the Vikings to defend the field side, the wide side of the field, and then coming back and throwing it to the short side with Sam Batu was.
2: Under a minute to go in the third quarter, the Aggie offense has come to life. Cleland under center, Hennessy in motion left to right. Fake the handoff to Fisher. Cleland with time winds up, has a man wide open. It's Jordy Rogers, and it's caught at the 5-yard line. Correction, it's Edward Kuchisvili, the tight end, and it'll be first and goal from the 4-yard line.
3: Great job on the play action. He lined up under center, faked it to Jordan Fisher, had plenty of time to throw. You cannot throw a football better than that. Great shape, great touch. Aggies have it again, first and goal inside Portland State's 5-yard line. This is a different football team.
2: What a difference a half makes. First and goal for the Aggs after the 24-yard connection from Cleland to Kuchisvili. Fisher in the backfield, 7 yards back, split wide receivers. The handoff to Jay Fish, going right side, turns it back in left, and he's in! Touchdown, UC Davis! The second touchdown of the third quarter for Jay Fish. And the Aggies are back to within 6, 21-15. And the UC Davis Aggies are making their mark here in Portland.
3: Jordan Fisher with two rushing touchdowns in the second half. Sam Batu with two catches on that drive. Trainer Cleland looking very in command of the offense. And for Jordan Fisher, his touchdowns, number 10 and 11 in his great career here at UC Davis.
2: The Aggies have come roaring back after the halftime break. Meyer, extra point attempt, up and good. 6 seconds left to go in the third. The Aggies, 16 unanswered in the quarter, have gotten to within one score. And it sets up what always seems to be another dramatic fourth quarter in Portland.
3: UC Davis, and I tell you what, if you think about it, at the half, what they had offensively, less than 100 yards, and they are already over 200 yards, 229 to be exact, in the second half. They have dominated the second half of play, and Trainer Cleland, who was 6 for 18 at halftime, is now 14 for 28 for 179 yards, and they're running the football well.
2: I think somebody got out the Doug Christie smelling salt at halftime here. As we'll take a look at the Motherlode Vantage Storage drive stats for the Aggies. 6 plays, 50 yards, 2:23 off the clock. Jordan Fisher, a 4-yard touchdown run, his second of the ball game. And for Jordan Fisher, it is his 11th rushing touchdown of his career, 14th overall. More importantly, the Aggies back to within 5 points, 21-16. Motherlode Vantage Storage, the official movers of UC Davis Athletics.
3: No doubt about it. Third quarter has been 100% UC Davis. Special teams, defense, and offense, just like the entire first half in all three phases with Portland State. UC Davis in this third quarter has been dominant.
2: Myers the kickoff. Should be the final play of the third quarter. Low line drive kick. It bounces and goes out of bounds, and that's a tough break for the Aggies. Instead of pinning back Portland State, they're going to have good field position all the way out to the Aggie 35-yard line. That's a mistake from Robbie Meyer.
3: Saw that last night in the Cal Poly-Idaho game quite a bit. Even though the Idaho kicker was perfect with field goals, he kicked 3 balls out of bounds, and that's just something you can't do as a kicker. Either put it in the end zone or give your team a shot. You kick it out of bounds, you give the other team 35-yard line. All they need is one first down, and they're almost at midfield.
2: So Portland State, how will they respond now after absolutely dominating this game in the first half? They scored at the end of halftime to go up 21-0, only to see the Aggies get right back in this one as we approach the fourth quarter. First and 10 from the 35. Two receivers left, one out right. Thompson clears the backfield to the left. Quarterback, keeper, Smith with it, just lunges forward for a couple on the final play of the first quarter. Rain Mayo with the tackle. It'll set up a 2nd and 7, but not before we go to the third quarter break. What a 15 minutes for the UC Davis Aggies. 16 unanswered points to get back to within 5. 21-16, Vikings with the lead. The Aggies with the momentum. Can they come back and steal another one on the road at Portland State? We'll find out. This is UC Davis football presented by Learfield.
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2: 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All right, our UC Davis health game update through three quarters. Portland State 21, UC Davis 16. It's been a tale of two halves. It's been a Dickens story. The first half, all Portland State, rattling off 21 unanswered. They went into the locker room on a late touchdown. They take that three-score lead, but the Aggies responding. It started with the safety as Emilio Rodriguez unable to catch the snap. He kicked it out of bounds, out of the end zone. The Aggies got their first 2 points. They haven't looked back so far. They're back to within five as the fourth quarter about to start. It'll be first and 10 for the Vikings. They'll make it second down and 8 from the 37-yard line. Smith from the gun. They fake the fly sweep. Smith dumps it off right flat with room. Is their big wide receiver. That is Crew Newman, who races out past the 45-yard line and out to the 46. A gain of 9 and a first down for Crew Newman, who, of course, has had one of the biggest plays of the day, that 78-yard punt return. First and 10, Portland State. They got the good field position after Robbie Meyer kicked it out of bounds on the kickoff. First and 10, Portland State from the 46-yard line. Two receivers out right. Two come out left. Smith from the gun. Thompson in the backfield. In motion is Newman. They run the fly sweep for him. Left side with it to midfield. In the Aggie territory. Has a first down and spins his way further down to the Aggie 43-yard line. So a gain of 15. And actually that was Devin Anderson with the carry for the Vikings. So Portland State, after getting the good field position, taking advantage of it now, back on the Aggie side of the field. Trips receivers outright. Anderson, the lone receiver to the left. Beeman, the tight end, comes left, goes back right. Smith on a handoff for Thompson, straight up the gut, nowhere to go. Lunges forward for a yard. Jackson Severs in on the tackle for the Aggs. It'll set up a second down and 9 as Julian Fernandez raising his hand. He wants out. Now he goes to a knee. Now he's going to sit on his backside. And finally, the officials are going to call the timeout. Julian Fernandez wanted out. And now the training staff comes out to attend to him. He looks to be just fine. I think he wanted a breather more than anything else. And so the officials force UC Davis to take a timeout because of it, and that's probably the right call. Timeout on the field. We'll take it. 13:23 left to go. Portland State 21, UC Davis 16. This is UC Davis football presented by Learfield.
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2: 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Scott Marsh, Scott Gordon with you from Portland on a sunny, sometimes overcast, Saturday afternoon. An early kickoff at noon, and the Aggies, they didn't wake up in time. A slow, slow start in the first half. Second down and nine. Back to pass. Smith rifles it out. Caught by Newman. Tripped up. A low pass, and it forced him to the ground. As it is, he got to the Aggie 36-yard line. It'll set up a third and call it a long three for the Vikes.
3: Yeah, very well-designed play, a rollout where they had Newman going underneath. The L.A. Rams run that play a lot, and if he puts it right on him, I think Newman takes that for a big pickup. He has to come back and get it and falls down.
2: Here we go, third and three. Under center, Smith hands off Thompson, right side with it. Hit at the line of scrimmage, shut down. Mass of humanity fighting both ways, trying to move the pile. The Aggies stand it up at the 35-yard line. Decision time now for Chris Fisk. He's up by five. 35-yard line, fourth and two. It would be a 52-yard field goal attempt, or he could elect to go for it. He was conservative in the first half. He's going to go for it here on fourth and two. I think it's the right call.
3: I think he feels the momentum is slipping away, and he's got a quarterback that can move, go five receivers wide. Would not be surprised to see this be a quarterback draw.
2: Empty backfield. Smith from the gun. Across the middle, pass caught, first down inside the 30-yard line. They go to their go-to guy, Crew Newman, and he beat the Aggies secondary that time. The tackle made by Hayden John.
3: That's a great job by Smith of recognizing that the nickelback was covering Newman. Newman just turns him around, runs a quick slant. They've done that a couple times. Very good throw. First down for the Vikings.
2: They needed three. They got seven. First and 10 from the Aggie 28-yard line. Smith in the pocket, throws for the end zone, far side man-to-man coverage, overthrows the intended receiver. A very, very late flag comes out, and it looks like it's going to be pass interference by Drew Faulkner against the wide receiver. That was Terrence Lavelle on the far side. Now, the referee said it's a 15-yard penalty, but Scott, as we know, pass interference is a 10-yard penalty.
3: Only offensive pass interference. Defensive pass interference remains at 15.
2: Thank you for the correction on that one.
3: No, that's only on offensive pass interference, but yeah.
2: And it's half the distance to the goal based on where they were.
3: Too handsy that time. Pass wouldn't have been completed anyway.
2: So Portland State back in the red zone, trying to get more points on the board. They hand off on the left side, end around, and it's going to be a loss. Drew Cofield making a big-time tackle on Niall Raby, and the ball will be back outside the 10-yard line.
3: That's exactly the reason Drew Cofield is the boundary corner now. He is very physical, comes up and makes the play, forced the play back up inside. One-yard tackle for loss. Good first down defensive play by Drew Cofield.
2: Ball back to the 14-yard line. Beam in the tight end, lines up left side. Smith from the gun, Raby to his right. They fake the fly sweep. Rolling right side, Smith throws back across the middle, has Newman inside the 10. And torpedo down at the 8-yard line. It'll set up a third and four. 10-50 and counting.
3: Great job that time by Newman of not just going with his quarterback. He actually ducked back in beneath the linebackers, and Smith found him. That's a group that's worked together a lot on that play. They ran that play before. Picked up some yards, so now another third down for the Aggie defense. Can they force the field goal attempt?
2: Very important to force three and keep it a one-possession game. Trips receivers left side. Smith from the gun. Aggies bring a blitz. Up the middle with it is Smith. He stuffed at the 8-yard line. He's going to be short of the first down. The Aggie defense came racing up the middle to stop the Viking quarterback. And Chris Fisk is going to send on his field goal team.
3: Great job by Porter Connors. He was the spy on the play. They had four receivers in the route. Quarterback draw. Thought they could pick up some yards. They really get nothing on it. And so now Portland State's going to be held to a field goal attempt. Good job by the Aggie defense.
2: It's a 24-yard attempt inside the hashes, but the first ever attempt for Hosman Lees as a Portland State Viking. Snap down, kick is up, and it is good. 9:35 left to go. The Aggies force the Vikings to three. They keep it a one-possession game. Portland State 24, UC Davis 16. 9:35 left to go from Hillsborough Stadium. It's the kickoff of the season. It's the kickoff of the Big Sky Conference. The Aggies searching for their first win here in 2026. This is UC Davis football presented by Learfield.
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2: 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Denzel Clark began a rehab assignment in Vegas last week, going 5-for-10 in four games. He will alternate playing the field while DHing as well, while ramping up his workload. Jacob Wilson will see a doctor this week for next steps on his left shoulder. Wilson's not expected to return this season. Nix Kurtz is also done for the 2026 season as he was transferred to the 60-day injured list.
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2: Sun out now in full effect here in Portland. Temperature in the 70s. Will it shine on the Aggies here this afternoon? Trailing 24-16. A look at the Viking drive stats. 11 plays, 57 yards, 5:31 off the clock. Capped off by the Hosman Lees 24-yard field goal. Lees kicks off a low end-over-end kick that went in the air sideways. Caught by Jones at his 5-yard line. Back out the 20 to the 25 and hammered down at the 28-yard line. So a 23-yard return for Zach Jones.
3: Looked like a weird one. It was almost like he lost it in the sun or something for a period of time. Picked it up late. Nonetheless, the Aggies get it out to about the 26-yard line.
2: And as we know from 2 years ago, the Aggies in the fourth quarter going the same direction that they were when they won the game. They're going into the sun. So receivers looking back, they're going to have a tough view. First and 10, trips receivers out left. Fisher clears the backfield. Ball on the near hash. Cleland looking near side. Flush out of the pocket, just throws it away. That was a smart move that time by Trailer Cleland. There was nothing going on that time. Fisher ran a fly pattern down the field. There was nobody else in the vicinity.
3: Yeah, there was no hot route where Portland State brought some extra pressure from their linebacker corps. None of the receivers broke off the route to help Trainer. He did a good job of getting out of the pocket and just throwing it away.
2: Botched play. It's second down and 10. Cleland again looking near side. Has pressure, throws across the middle. Pass caught by Batu. Wrapped up immediately after a 4-yard gain.
3: Well, there's one thing for certain. Grant Torgerson, the defensive coordinator for Portland State, is going to try to get Trainer Cleland off of his point. He's brought pressure two plays in a row. Cleland did a good job of just getting rid of that. Sam Batu made a great catch.
2: Third and 6 for the Aggies. 9 minutes left to go. They trail 21-16. Crowd on their feet here at Hillsborough Stadium. Batu to the left. Trips receivers out left side. Cleland looking left, under pressure, pass batted at the line of scrimmage, and it's intercepted! It's intercepted by the D lineman at the 32-yard line. What a play! That is big Eddie Vega coming up with the play of the game thus far. And Portland State will have the ball at the Aggie 32-yard line.
3: Well, they changed things up defensively. They brought pressure every time. And that time, Trainer was leaning to his right, threw it off his back foot. It got knocked up in the air. And big Eddie Vega was able to bring it down. The first interception of the year for Trainer Cleland. And the turnover battle so far is in the favor of the Vikings. They have the chance to score up 8 in UC Davis territory.
2: Well, Cleland's been playing with fire all day long. His fourth batted pass at the line of scrimmage, and this time it bit him hard. And now the Aggie defense is going to have to do something special to keep it a one possession game. Smith from the gun, hands off on the counter for Thompson, spinning, nowhere to go. Porter Connor's not going to release him. No gain on the play.
3: Aggies defense against the run has been so much more stout in the second half. And again, the reason Porter's able to make that spot is McCray Madruga, defensive end, sets the edge, forces it back inside. Aggie defense needs to make a stop here.
2: Second down and 10. Two receivers out right. Thompson to the right of Smith in the gun. Now he breaks out left. Smith the throw. Quick drop. Pump fakes. Dumps it off in the flat for Thompson. Trying to make a man miss. He can't. Drew Cofield had nothing doing with that. No gain on the play. And it's third and 10 from the 32.
3: Really good adjustment by the Aggies defensively. They've been doing that little play action and then hitting the quick slant or quick out route underneath. Jackson Sievers that time dropped right into the lane. So Tyrese Smith had to drop it off to his running back. But Drew Cofield again comes up, makes the spot. Third and 10.
2: Can the Aggies get a stop here on a big third down? Two receivers each way. Thompson in the backfield. Smith again from the gun near hash. Steps back on a five-step drop. Rolling out near side. Comes back across the middle. Pass caught short of the first down. It's Beeman, the tight end. He got 8 yards to the Aggie 25. It sets up a third and a 2 or 3 yard situation. Will they go for it here?
3: Fourth down. A field goal obviously makes this a two-possession game, but they're going to go for the win. Maybe they try to get the Aggies to jump, but they're going to try to get 6 points. When you have an athletic quarterback, don't be surprised if they just don't hike it to him and let him try to run and pick up the 3 yards.
2: They're passing up a 42-yard field goal attempt to go up 11. Smith from the gun. In motion, Beeman. They fake the fly sweep. Smith rolls out right side, dumps in the flat, it's incomplete, and it's a turnover on downs. Chris Fisk, who was so conservative in the first half, rolled the dice on fourth and three, and instead of trying to kick a 42-yard field goal, comes up empty-handed, and the Aggies get a critical stop.
3: Wow, three and out. The Aggie defense does a great job. That would have taken a miraculous catch to Beeman that time. A lot of pressure by the Aggies. Surprised that Portland State didn't just try to draw them offside, kick the field goal, potentially go up by 9 points. Less than 7 minutes to go. The Aggies would have needed to have two scores, but now the Aggies still are in a one-possession game.
2: So the Aggie defense gets what it had to have. Can the offense respond now? 75 yards to go for a touchdown. A field goal won't work. Cleland will throw on first down. Steps up in the pocket, throws down the field. Has a man, it's caught. Batu at midfield. Breaks a tackle into Viking territory and gets to the Portland State 47-yard line. A strike from Trailer Cleland, who has heated up here in Portland, his hometown, in the second half. A 28-yard connection to Batu.
3: Phenomenal throw, very patient. Had a lot of traffic in front of him. Threw a great ball to Sam Batu.
2: Aggies race to the line, get it snapped. Cleland dumps off in the flat, pass caught. That's Kuchevili on a little 3-yard connection down to the Viking 44.
3: Trainer Cleland, you could say a lot of things, Scott, but he has stayed poised in the pocket in the second half, and they have gotten the ball to Sam Batu.
2: Cleland now 16 of 32, 212 yards, does have one interception. Second down and 7, 6:14 to go. Aggies down 8. Kuchevili in motion. Hand off Perez, stutter stepping, spinning, making a man miss inside the 40, has a first down. What a run by Mateo Perez, and now it looks like he might be marked a half yard shy. A whirling dervish between the hashes that time. It's going to be third and one.
3: Two of my favorite things you say, whirling dervish and high hurdle, and in both cases, they're accurate. Great run that time by Mateo Prescott. Looked like he was going to get stopped in the backfield. Spun away. Now it is third and one. No doubt this is four down territory for the Aggies.
2: Without a doubt, the Aggies have two downs to pick up a yard here. Heavy formation for the Aggs. Fisher in the backfield. Cleland under center. The handoff for Jay Fish has a first down and more as he falls forward to the Portland State 35-yard line. Move the chains. 5:15 and counting. And this could be the Aggies' final possession on offense here. Down by eight.
3: Great run that time by Jordan Fisher. Third and one. Portland State got some penetration. He cut back in behind the guard. Knew he only needed one. He got two. Aggies drive continues. They have it at the 35 of the Vikings.
2: Cleveland will work under center again. Batu in the slot to the right. Pickett, the wideout right side. Now Batu goes in motion to the left. Fisher in the backfield. Cleveland throws out the Batu. They're looking for a double pass. No, Batu will pull it down and run with it anyways and gets a couple of yards to the 33. We know that they have a double pass in the book. The first pass was a lateral to Batu.
3: They did have the double pass on. They had two receivers going deep, but Portland State did a really nice job. They put them in motion, and they tightened it up. So Sam Batu did a really smart thing. Pick up 3 yards. Don't just try to throw it up in the air.
2: Second and eight, 4:19 and counting here in Portland. Cleland, handoff Fisher, left side with it, inside the 20 to the 15, and he'll be close to another first down, about a half yard shy.
3: Great job of tough running right there. He could have bounced it outside, maybe picked up one or two. Instead, he cuts back, stays right along the hash mark line, and gets all the way down. So now it's third and one, a good 6-7 yard tough run by Jordan Fisher.
2: Aggies bringing in the heavy package again. Jordan Rogers, the third tight end, steps on. Kuchisvili also lined up to the right side. Cleland under center again. Fisher in the backfield. They fake the handoff. Cleland rolling left side. Across the middle. Pass caught. First down. Kuchisvili being leg tackled and falling forward to the 20-yard line.
3: Jordan Rogers did a great job. I think he thought there was going to be more traffic there than there actually was. Caught the ball. Good throw by trainer Cleland, who is now perfect on this drive.
2: Kuchisvili, the transfer, the sophomore out of Anaheim. Big-time player, they say. They love his athletic ability. Showing it off on this series. It's do or die time for the Aggs. 3:05 to go, trailing by eight at the Portland State 20-yard line. Trips receivers right. Cleveland fakes the handoff. Now dumps in the flat for Fisher. Trying to make a man miss. Races down the sideline. Stutter stepping his way to the 15-yard line. It'll be a gain of five. Tackle made by Logan Leishernis.
3: God, I love the decision making that trainer has. They fake the little pitch. He looks over the middle. Doesn't force it. Checks it down to Jordan Fisher. Fisher picks up almost 6 yards on first down. Good job. Keep the drive alive. They are inside Portland State's 15-yard line.
2: Is 2024 playing itself again here in Portland? Can the Aggies score on the same side of the field late in the game? Trips receivers left. Fake the handoff. Cleland with it. Throwing for the end zone. It's caught. Batu. Touchdown, UC Davis. Oh, Samuel Batu Jr. makes it a two-point game on the 15-yard connection from Trailer Cleland. And no doubt, the Aggies are going for two here to try and tie it up with 2:19 to go.
3: Great job, great poise. The first touchdown pass of his career. Trainer Cleland, a great drive. And for Sam Batu, his 22nd in his career. They have a lot of two-point conversion plays. So let's see which ones they come up with here.
2: Can the Aggies tie it up? They have never been tied or have never led this game. And they have an 11-line formation, and Portland State's going to take a timeout. Timeout, Portland State. The game on the line here with 2:19 to go. Portland State 24, UC Davis 22. And we know that the Aggies have worked on several two-point plays here.
3: We saw quite a few of them in the hotel before we left. That was one where they literally line up like their kids lining up to go into class after recess, and then they break and they go to one spot. They love the packages that they have. One thing to keep in mind, Scott, there is the two-minute timeout, but that injury timeout before the Aggies have just two, so that makes this even more critical that they get this.
2: Yeah, Julian Fernandez wanted out, and instead of getting to the sideline, he sat down. The officials called the time. That's the right call by the officiating crew. Fernandez wasn't really hurt. He just needed a breather.
3: Nonetheless, the Aggies have responded. This game was 21-0 at halftime. They have outscored Portland State 22-3 in the second half. They need two more to tie it up. Trainer Cleland has looked like a different quarterback in the second half, and part of the reason is they have really focused in on getting the ball to Sam Batu and Jordan Fisher. Jordan Fisher with two rushing touchdowns, Sam Batu with a receiving touchdown. The Aggies did have a kick return by Zach Jones taken off the board, but they ended up scoring later that drive anyway. And

0: is on their feet for this play.
1: Chancellor May on the trip for the Aggies along that sideline. He was on that sideline right next when Trent Tompkins made the catch 2 years ago. Will he witness something similar here today? What do you think the Aggies are going to run?
0: I have a pretty good idea. They've got a couple very creative plays here that look like a lot of fun. And if you're Portland State, I don't know what you say defensively when they saw what the Aggies broke with.
1: Here we go. Aggies break huddle. They got a line of 11 from front to back. How are they going to break off from this? Everybody on their feet here at Hillsborough Stadium. The ref placing the ball. What will the Aggies do here? They shift into a formation. Cleland from the gun goes back to pass. Looking for Batu in the corner. He's not open. Throws across the middle. It's caught! Le'Veon Pickett with the two-point conversion. And the Aggies have come all the way back, storming their way to a 24-all tie here in Portland. Oh, what a throw by Cleland. It was intended for Batu, who was hooking to the left front end of the pylon. He wasn't open. Cleland went through his progression, found PJ in the middle of the end zone, and we're tied at 24.
0: You and I are watching Trainer Cleland grow up right in front of our eyes. You're exactly right. The design of that play was a quick break, try to get Sam quick to the corner, try to have a step, but Trainer didn't force it, brought it back over the middle. And Laviel Pickett, or PJ, was wide open over the middle. The Aggies have 24 points in the second half. They've tied it up with 2:19 to go. What is it about Portland State and UC Davis when they play up here?
1: Another absolute thriller between the Aggies and the Vikings. And now the Aggie defense has got to get a stop. The Vikings have two timeouts and the two-minute timeout to work with.
0: More important than anything, this kick needs to stay in bounds. It needs to go deep, or they need the opportunity to cover it. The kick out of bounds is what gave Portland State the field position. They were able to go down and get a field goal. Their other two possessions, they have not done anything.
1: You can't let Crew Newman have a big-time return. Robbie Myers will kick it off. Those drive stats, the Aggies going 9 plays, 75 yards, 4 minutes. In 28 seconds, capped off by the 15-yard touchdown, the Batu, the two-point conversion to Le'Veon Pickett. High end-over-end kick. It's going to be caught at the goal line by Newman. Between the hashes, 10, 15, to the 20, brought down at the 21-yard line. Excellent special teams coverage by the Aggies. Mason Walsh with the tackle.
2: Walsh. There we go.
1: The most popular player on this Aggie team. They always chant his name in any of the meetings. 2:14 left. We're tied at 24. Can the Aggies force overtime here in Portland?
0: Well, they've got timeouts too, Scott. If they're, one thing you got to do if you're Portland State, they're going to try to win the game. But if they go incompletion, they're going to give the Aggies the ball and pretty good. It'd be interesting to see if they don't try to run with Tyree Smith here to try to pick up some yards with him.
1: Empty backfield. Smith from the gun. Low snap. He catches it. Looks to throw. Down the field. He goes into double coverage, and it's caught. Oh, what a completion out to the 38-yard line. It was well defended, but Crew Newman made a big-time play.
0: Yeah, it was a great throw and a great catch. He layered it in there absolutely perfectly.
1: And that brings us to the two-minute timeout. So Portland State has room to work with here. 2 minutes to go from Portland. The game undecided. We're tied at 24. Who's going to win the first game of the 2026 season? We'll be back. This is UC Davis Football presented by Learfield.
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2: The Aggies were dead and out at the end of the first half, trailing 21-0. They've tied it up at 24 all. 2 minutes to go. Portland State with the football from the 37-yard line, first and 10. Smith, the pass winds up, throws deep down the field, and it's intercepted at the 20-yard line. It's intercepted, and the Aggies are going to have it back. Teague Sloan making the catch, and the Aggies will have a chance to win it in regulation. Smith went for the bomb. He saw Devon Anderson racing down the middle of the field, but Teague Sloan able to get back and falling on his back, make an incredible interception.
3: The only mistake Tyrese Smith has made all day. He's played otherwise phenomenally well. He just put way too much air underneath it. He thought he had single safeties. There were two back there. The post route he thought he had, unfortunately, on the backside, Teague Sloan makes a great play, high points it. And now UC Davis, with 1:53 to go, with two timeouts, has an opportunity.
2: Teague Sloan starting for Rex Connors as he mends from the ACL tear, coming up with a huge defensive play. First and 10. Cleland with it, throws it into the ground. Smart play. They were setting up the screen play for Fisher. It was well covered, and it'll be second down and 10. 1:50 left to go. What, tied at 24.
3: Both teams with two timeouts, trying to get Jordan Fisher cut underneath there on a screen route. But again, very well diagnosed by a very well coached defensive team in Portland State.
2: And it's surprising Portland State went for it all so soon with the football at their 37-yard line. Can the Aggies take advantage of it? Pickett comes in motion to the left. Hand off to Jay Fish, right side with it. Stood up after a 4-yard gain. Tackle on the play made by the outstanding linebacker, Jackson Helmstetler. It'll be third and 6.
3: Good 4-yard pickup that time by Jordan Fisher. Everything in the playbook is open now for the Aggies. Portland State will obviously call a timeout if the Aggies do not convert there to try to preserve some time.
2: Cleland from the gun in his Aggie debut. Looks towards the sideline. Play clock at 13. Plenty of time still. Kuchisvili lines up as a wide out to the left. Four wide receiver set. Cleland steps back to pass. Four-man rush. Has time across the middle. It's caught. Batu in stride at the 45-yard line. First down, Aggies. And that'll stop the clock with 1:02 to go. An absolute strike from Trailer Cleland.
3: Trailer Cleland in complete command there. Great catch with his hands. Great route that time by Sam Batu. A little skinny post. They get it to midfield.
2: Clock rolling now. 52 and counting. The Aggies have two timeouts still. Ball on their side of the field at the 47-yard line. Cleland hands off for Fisher. Left side. Midfield in the Viking territory. 45-40. Still on his feet. Working his way down the sideline all the way to the Viking 37-yard line. And a late flag was thrown. And that could be a personal foul against Portland State. And what a call that would be. With 38 seconds left to go.
3: Would immediately put the Aggies inside field goal territory as the refs talk about it. Great play call, Scott. They had him in man coverage. Jordan Fisher got away and got up the sidelines.
2: Here's the call. Face mask against the Vikings, and the ball moves all the way down to the Portland State 22-yard line with 38 seconds to go. The Aggies are in field goal range, and Robbie Myers, who's never kicked a field goal for the Aggies, comes on.
3: I'm glad he kicked those extra points earlier today, so we got the operation down.
2: But he's had several game winners at Missouri.
3: It's the reason they brought him on here. So 38 seconds to go.
2: Let's see what the Aggies do. Will they just run down the middle here? First and 10 from the Portland State 22-yard line.
3: Great run by Jay Fish to set this up, Scotty.
2: In motion, Rogers. They fake the pitch to him. Cleland's going to throw left side. He throws across the middle. Pass caught. Pickett. 10, 5, diving. Did he get in? We're waiting for a signal. Touchdown, UC Davis. I can't believe it. With 27 seconds left to go, the Aggies have come roaring all the way back and have taken their first lead of the game. Trailing 21-0 at halftime. They lead 30-24. Deja vu in Portland as the Aggies lead by 6.
3: Scored right in front of Chancellor May again as he put his hands up. But give trainer Cleland a lot of credit on that. And give the coaching staff. They didn't just run it into the line of scrimmage and try to play for the field goal. They went play action. And a great job of trainer Cleland of looking at his reads. They're trying to make sure he got in. They're looking at the replay right now. Lavielle Pickett, PJ, with the two-point conversion catch and the touchdown.
2: And now they will review to see whether he got in or not.
3: And if you're Portland State, I don't know if you're happy about this, because if they do put time back on
2: the clock, absolutely have to have a review.
3: Oh, you,
2: with 27 seconds left, you are not hoping for another play.
3: You do.
2: Yeah.
3: I'm also saying the other side of it, though, Scott, the ball is sitting in an opportunity on the one-yard line.
2: Sure. But they've got no chance of scoring.
3: They're trying. Yeah. But what a second half. Let's just look if this whole this touchdown stays up, Scott.
2: What is it about reviews in Portland State, Scott?
3: In scoring in front of Chancellor May.
2: Exactly.
3: And what a second half. I mean, what else can you say? We talked about it at halftime. UC Davis looked like they were out on their feet. 21-0 they trailed. They didn't even get across the 50-yard line in the first half.
2: This goes down as one of the great stories in Aggie pride lore. Should this touchdown count? Trailer Cleland, his first Aggie start, looked as bad as you could as an Aggie quarterback for 30 minutes.
3: And as good as I've seen one look in the second 30 minutes.
2: An incredible comeback by the Aggies.
3: And it looks like it was affirmed, so they're going to kick the extra point.
2: So the touchdown counts. Lavielle Pickett with a two-point conversion. And the touchdown of the game. And the Aggies lead 30-24.
3: Sam Batu's roommate, each one of them has a touchdown today, along with Jordan Fisher with two.
2: Myers on for the extra point attempt. Snap down, kick up. And it is through. And the Aggies lead 31-24 with 27 seconds left. And a drive for the Aggies. As good as it was in 24. It's better here at 26.
3: The environment is so much better because they looked out on their feet. At least they had done some things positively.
2: They were dead and out.
3: At least they had done some positive things 2 years ago. They hadn't done anything in the first half.
2: Let's take a look at the Motherlode Vantage Storage drive stats. 5 plays, 80 yards, 1:26 off the clock. Capped off by the 22-yard touchdown connection. Cleland to Pickett, extra point good. And now the Aggies. With 27 seconds left, are they going to squib kick here? What do you do? Crew Newman's as dangerous as it gets.
3: Squib kick it right down the middle of the field. They've had good kick coverage. Do not kick it to him. Do not give him an opportunity. But you can't kick it out of bounds.
2: It wouldn't bother me terribly if they kicked it out of bounds here, truthfully.
3: Not when you have the other team with two timeouts. If you can successfully do a squib kick and put them inside the 25, I'm all right with it. By the way, Scott, trainer Cleveland at halftime, 6 for 18. He finishes right now 22 for 39, 287, and 2 touchdowns.
2: One of the greatest debuts in Aggie history right there.
3: Never a doubt.
2: Never in doubt. But it's not over yet. Myers kicks it away. It's a high end-over-end kick. It's going to be caught at the 3-yard line. And fair caught. Interesting. Very interesting that Anderson decided to fair catch it. Save time, but the ball will only be out to the 25-yard line.
3: I think he was told to do that. If you catch it, you fair catch it, put it at the 25. Now you start to look at the Boise State plays. You start to look at the hook and ladders. You start to look at some other things. They're going to try to get it as close as they can to the 50, Scott. We know Tyrese Smith has the arm strength to get it to the end zone.
2: So Portland State's got to go 75 yards in 27 seconds with two timeouts. Obviously, the Aggies, no penalties here. Do not want to stop the clock. Aggies in their nickel prevent defense. 4 men on the line, 7 nickelbacks back. Beeman, the tight end, goes in motion. Smith, the throw, across the middle with it, and it's almost caught at the 45-yard line. Jackson Severs was honing in on it, couldn't get there. Beeman couldn't make the catch. It was in his breadbasket. It would have been good for 22 yards.
3: I think as Jackson Severs jumped in front of him, Beeman lost where the ball was, and it came off of it there and dropped one. But a good job of Severs of just getting in the way of the ball. 2nd and 10.
2: 4 seconds off the clock. 23 seconds remaining here in Portland. Smith on a 5-step drop. Steps up in the pocket under pressure. Dumps it off for Thompson. He's got to get out of bounds. Has a first down to the 40 and gets out with 15 seconds to go on the clock. They got 16 yards, but it burned 8 seconds.
3: And a good job by Sam Goligowski getting in on him, so Tyree Smith had to step up. Good job by DeLon Thompson, the running back, of getting out of bounds. But like you said, the clock is not their friend right now.
2: Ball at the Viking 41-yard line. 1st and 10 from the 41. Smith, 5-step drop, rolls right side, taking up time, down the middle with it, pass caught, 35-yard line, trying to break a tackle, now just goes down, and 6 seconds left to go, and Portland State will take the timeout. So the pass complete to the Aggie 35-yard line, and most likely one play, maybe two. Of course, 2 years ago, the Aggies looked like they were down to their final play until a pass in the end zone for C.J. Hutton was incomplete, but there was still 1 second left on the clock, which allowed the eventual touchdown pass to Trent Hopkins.
3: And there were triple zeros on the clock. There was a ref on the field that was keeping time that said, no, put one back on there. And Portland State laments that. And then obviously Miles Hastings rolled right, hit Trent Hopkins for the touchdown. Right now the ball's at the 36-yard line. There are 6 seconds to go. I wouldn't be shocked if they don't do something quick over the middle,
2: yep.
3: Go down, immediately call a timeout, and then they've got a number of plays they can run from around the 25-yard line.
2: Yeah, they still have 2 plays if they want it. Aggies have 3 men back on the goal line. 3 men rushing and 5 men placed at the 25-yard line.
3: And the Aggies will take a timeout as Portland State sets to show what they have. What a game.
2: What an incredible game. We've seen a lot of great Aggie comebacks. I don't know if this one finishes out like it looks like it could, if there's any better.
3: You know, I didn't think it would get any better than the one we saw last year when they were down 24-7 and left for dead, and Caden Prinnick and Sam Batu brought them back to beat Utah Tech up here, though. But I will tell you what, I have never seen a transformation between the first half and the second half. All 3 phases of the game, Portland State was the better team, and everything kind of flipped in the second half. The Aggies, even though they didn't score on their first drive, they got across.
2: That safety.
3: Safety was huge. But even with that, the Aggies had to call the blindside block that took Zach Jones off.
2: But it still is not over. 6 seconds to go. Ball at the Aggie 36-yard line. 4 wide receiver set. 3 men at the goal line for the Aggies. Smith, the throw from the 45-yard line. Winds up. Throws for the end zone. And the Aggies catch it. Drew Colefield caught it out of bounds. It doesn't matter. The clock's at zeros, and the Aggies have won in Portland State. UC Davis, 31. Portland State, 24. And one of the great comebacks in Aggie history. They did it in 2024 in dramatic fashion. This one may have topped it here today. Traylor Cleland, in his first start as an Aggie, came roaring back in the second half, as did all the Aggies, to pull off a much-needed win to start 2026.
3: Wow. Wow is all I can say, Scott. A football team that trailed 21-0 at halftime. And if you're a Portland State fan, you saw the punter drop the ball and kick it out of the back of the end zone that led to the safety. But this football team, defensively, special teams-wise, and Trainer Cleland in the second half was absolutely nails. Again, 6-for-18 in the first half, finishes 22-of-39. He completed 16 of 21 passes in the second half. Sam Batu was huge. Jordan Fisher was huge. Laviel Pickett was huge. And how about that defense? How big was the turnover that Portland State got?
2: Yep.
3: Went for it. Went 3 and out.
2: Why not kick the field goal?
3: Turned it over on downs. Aggies get it, go down and score, and end up winning the football game.
2: Chris Fisk will be asked about that one. And again, we don't have the information on Lees because he had to kick the college field goal, what his length is. You would think a college field goal kicker could kick it 42 yards, but nevertheless, it's one of the all-time great Aggie wins. And when you talk about Aggie pride, you're talking about what you saw right there in the second half from UC Davis.
3: Trust, unity, and togetherness, finding joy. They had it all right there with Tim Plow. And fight night turned out to be apropos as the team took a couple punches. But, man, did they fight back.
2: I still can't believe I saw that, honestly. They looked dead and out at halftime.
3: You and I were concerned at halftime. They
2: didn't
3: concerned? Have, they didn't have.
2: We were getting the defibrillator
3: out. They didn't have any juice at all. Whatever they gave them at halftime, I like. You can hear that's the Aggie faithful that traveled up here to support the team.
2: Very cool moment. The Aggie team coming to the sideline with all the Aggie fans. Very cool as they do the fight song after the game. What a moment here in Portland. And if you're Portland State, if you're scheduled to play at home against the Aggies, I'm not playing it in Hillsborough Stadium next time. I am changing venues. Or at least I'm not playing the fourth quarter going in the same direction.
3: I'm going to switch the wind conditions or whatnot.
2: And I'm banning Chancellor May from coming to the game and being on the sidelines.
3: What a game, though, all the way around as you see Chancellor May, Rocco DeLuca, and Tim Plow now talking to Mount Rushmore of leadership for UC Davis as Tim Plow's there with Paul Shelton. They embrace and a hug as Tim Plow's team was left for dead at halftime, down 21-0, but they showed Aggie pride in every way possible. The coaching staff made some serious adjustments, and they win this one 31-24, running their Big Sky record to 1-0.
2: They are 1-0 to start the year, and they got a much-needed Big Sky win because no doubt it's going to get tougher than it did today in terms of some of the opposition. But, boy, to get started like they did and the win one on the road, Tim Plow talks about you got to win some crazy ones on the road. This one certainly counts.
3: He said 2 years ago, even though that team went 11-3 and made it all the way to the quarterfinals, it was their come-from-behind win against Portland State that identified that team. That was their symbolic win. And trainer Cleland, we might watch him have a phenomenal freshman year, and it's all going to be because of the second half he had in this game.
2: What a win for UC Davis. Your final score, Aggies 31, Vikings 24. The Aggies open up 2026 with a victory. We'll come back. We'll celebrate the Pepsi postgame report coming your way next. This is UC Davis football, presented by Learfield.
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6: 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Here's Frank LaRosa. Seems as though casual players are always trying to balance the desire to hit the golf ball farther with shooting lower scores. Whether you hit a 270-yard drive or miss a 12-inch putt, they both count a stroke on your scorecard. Some of us will never hit the ball 270 yards, and trying normally leaves us well short and well right of the target. Seems as though improving our putting might be an easier way to shoot better scores. Putting is about confidence. It's about feeling the greens, seeing the line, visualizing the ball going in the hole, and making a confident stroke. Harvey Penick says, never allow yourself to think about what's riding on the putt, whether it's a major championship or just a 50-cent wager. Hit the putt as you've hit 10,000 putts in the past. Concentrate on imitating your final practice stroke, not on what will happen if you either miss it or make it. A positive mind will cure a lot of ills. Think about it. Really, think about it. That's your Golf to Go. I'm Frank LaRosa.
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2: 6 seconds to go. Ball at the Aggie 36-yard line. Four wide receiver set. 3 men at the goal line for the Aggies. Smith the throw from the 45-yard line. Winds up. Throws for the end zone. And the Aggies catch it. Drew Coalfield caught it out of bounds. It doesn't matter. The clock's at zeros, and the Aggies have won in Portland State. UC Davis, 31. Portland State, 24. And one of the great comebacks in Aggie history. They did it in 2024 in dramatic fashion. This one may have topped it here today. Traylor Cleland, in his first start as an Aggie, came roaring back in the second half, as did all the Aggies, to pull off a much-needed win to start 2026. What an incredible win for UC Davis. I still don't honestly believe it. Scott Marsh along with Scott Gordon. You know, the score wasn't so out of hand that they couldn't come back. They were down just 21-0 at halftime. But, Scott, they did absolutely nothing in that first half. You have a first-time starting quarterback and a freshman who looked like a deer in headlights. They gave up a special teams touchdown. The defense was just okay. There was nothing, I mean absolutely nothing, to indicate they were going to be able to do what they did in that second half.
3: You're exactly right. The fact that they were down 21-0 was not the point. The fact that on offense they had six drives and hadn't passed midfield and they had punted on every single possession. Their quarterback was 6 for 18. He had 3 passes knocked down. The defense at the end of the half, for as well as they played and they were on the field, they really got out-schemed in the first half. As Portland State went down, ran the clock out, and scored to go up 21-0. So, schematically, it looked like Portland State just had an advantage. What we talked about also was, at the edge, the front four on both sides, the fronts, Portland State was winning at halftime. That was the biggest change in the second half, the energy level that the fronts brought for UC Davis on both sides of the field. So it wasn't the score. It was everything we were seeing with our own two eyes. And man, did that change in the second half.
2: We saw them come back against Utah Tech last year, as you mentioned, 24-7 down. They came roaring back to win that one in a game. It didn't look like they would either. But for me, I don't know. This one stands out. You know, today marks my 20th year of calling UC Davis football games. And I'm hard-pressed to think of a more surprising, amazing comeback than that one.
3: I've only been doing this, what, 5-6 years? You used to pike me in on the sidelines years ago, but this is by far the most exciting comeback win I have ever seen. And honestly, to your point, I didn't know how they were going to do it. You asked me at halftime, what are they going to do? What do they need to do?
2: Batu had 3 targets, 1 catch. Fisher had 5 rushes for 20 yards.
3: And they both, in the second half, Fisher has 2 touchdowns, Batu has 1, and ends up with over 100 yards receiving. But really, again, the defense up front and their ability to stop, and really some of the decision-making by Tyree Smith, which was so good in the first half, became questionable in the second half.
2: And Chris Fisk turning down what could have been 3 points to go up 2 scores late in the game. That'll be questioned as well. All right, this is the Pepsi postgame report. Grab an ice cold Pepsi, and let's cheer on the Aggies to victory. Pepsi made for Aggies watching. Scott Marsh, Scott Gordon with you. Ramsey Barker back at our Sactown studios. Let's run through the final stats because they are eye-popping after what happened in that second half.
3: Well, UC Davis, you would have thought they needed to do more on the ground. Only 87 yards on the ground, but 287 through the air. They had, if you look at Trainer Cleland again, 22 of 39, 287 yards, two touchdowns, one interception. Sam Batu was the leading receiver, 10 targets, 8 catches, 107 yards. The leading rusher was the senior, Jordan Fisher, 14 carries, 65 yards, two touchdowns. The Aggies had more first downs, and if you look at time of possession, again, it was solidly in favor of Portland State, but that was really because of the first half. Finally, in the red zone, UC Davis 3 for 3 with 3 touchdowns, and the Aggies get it done.
2: The Aggies found a way to get it done. Incredible comeback win. And for Trainer Cleland in his first Aggie start, it could not have been any rougher in the first half in front of his hometown crowd, his parents and the family and everybody else who came out to root for him, a Portland native. And for him to flip a switch like that and to turn it on shows just what he's made of, the confidence that the staff has in him, everybody else, and maybe we saw a star born today.
3: Yeah, I think he put a little bit too much pressure on himself, and I think playing in Portland, obviously played at Jesuit High School, 3-sport star. He had a lot of pressure on himself, was throwing the ball a little bit high, a little bit hard. But, man, whatever they said to him at halftime, and I really think coming out and getting those completions to Sam Batu and getting that throw down the side, he seemed like a different young man. He got upended trying to score with his legs, and from that point on, he just became such a physical player, and man, did he make some great throws in the second half when the Aggies needed him to.
2: He did. Le'Veon Pickett had his best game as an Aggie by far. Jaden Few on the D-line was incredible for UC Davis as well. It was a multi-team effort, and boy, did the Aggies need this win, because they go 0-1 to start not only the season, but Big Sky play, and the lose against Portland State, a team predicted to finish 12th in both polls. Maybe they finish higher, but nevertheless, it's a game they couldn't afford to lose this early on.
3: You know, week one is always tough. You just don't know.
2: It's technically week zero.
3: Yeah, technically week zero, but the first time you go out against the team, you really don't know, and you especially don't know when there's a whole new staff, and I think when we get a chance to talk to Coach Plow on Monday, I think we're going to find out they had some different looks, but regardless, the energy level wasn't where it needed to be. So give this coaching staff, the veteran coaching staff, with only 2 new coaches brought on since last year's team, they got them turned around in the second half, and again, Tim Plow with another team trailing at halftime, brings his team back to win in the second half in impressive fashion.
2: Incredible. All right, we'll take the break. We're going to come back. We're going to listen to some of the highlights from this game, too. An incredibly exciting game. We'll get you caught up on the final college scoreboard, the high-energy play of the game, and also our player of the game. That's all upcoming. Aggies win this one 31-24. This is UC Davis football presented to you by Learfield.
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2: Trips receivers left. Fake the handoff. Cleland with it. Throwing for the end zone. It's caught. Batu. Touchdown, UC Davis. Oh, Samuel Batu Jr. makes it a two-point game on the 15-yard connection from Trailer Cleland. And no doubt, the Aggies are going for two here to try and tie it up with 2:19 to go. So the Aggies got to within two, as you heard, with 2:19 to go, trying to get their first tie of the game. They had to go for two, obviously, late stages of the game. And here's how that played out. They shift into a formation. Cleland from the gun goes back to pass, looking for Batu in the corner. He's not open. Throws across the middle. It's caught. Le'Veon Pickett with the two-point conversion. And the Aggies have come all the way back, storming their way to a 24-all tie here in Portland. Oh, what a throw by Cleland. It was intended for Batu, who was hooking to the left front end of the pylon. He wasn't open. Cleland went through his progression, found PJ in the middle of the end zone, and we're tied at 24. So Cleland, growing up in front of our eyes in his very first game, found the man open to tie it up at 24, but there were still 2+ minutes left to go. Portland State with the football. They got the ball to the 37-yard line after a first down completion. Went to the 2-minute timeout. The play out, they decided to go for the long ball. And Teague Sloan put matters into his own hands. The Aggies were dead and out at the end of the first half, trailing 21-0. They've tied it up at 24-all. 2 minutes to go. Portland State with the football from the 37-yard line. First and 10. Smith, the pass, winds up, throws deep down the field. And it's intercepted at the 20-yard line. It's intercepted. And the Aggies are going to have it back. Teague Sloan making the catch. And the Aggies will have a chance to win it in regulation. Smith went for the bomb. He saw Devon Anderson racing down the middle of the field, but Teague Sloan able to get back and falling on his back, make an incredible interception. Teague Sloan with the defensive play of the game. Of course, starting for Rex Connors as he comes back from the ACL, the all-time leading tackler in UC Davis history. So the Aggies had the ball at the 20-yard line. All they had to do was go 80 yards to get a game-winning score, and that's exactly what they did. And here's going to be our high-energy play of the game. Trailer Cleland one more time with the game winner. First and 10 from the Portland State 22-yard line.
3: Great run by Jay Fish to set this up, Scotty.
2: In motion, Rodgers. They fake the pitch to him. Cleland's going to throw left side. He throws across the middle. Pass caught. Pickett. 10, 5, diving. Did he get in? We're waiting for a signal. Touchdown, UC Davis. I can't believe it. With 27 seconds left to go, the Aggies have come roaring all the way back and have taken their first lead of the game. Trailing 21-0 at halftime. They lead 30-24. Deja vu in Portland as the Aggies lead by 6. Oh, yeah, 2024, they won on the final play of the game. That one, they cap it with plenty of time to spare. 27 seconds left when they took their first lead of the game. Le'Veon Pickett, the two-point conversion catch, the touchdown catch there. Set up again by a careless penalty by Portland State. That face mask cost them 15 yards. And as much as the Aggies did to win this game, and they did come roaring back to win it, Portland State stubbed themselves in the foot many times that helped the Aggies come back. They end up winning this one 31-24. Again, that's our high-energy play of the game. Scott Marsh, Scott Gordon with you, and Scotty, I'm still in disbelief, but I'm a lot happier right now.
3: Well, I'll tell you what, I'm glad that we get to have some dinner and get to fly home together and whatnot, because your blood pressure and mine has got to be skyrocketing after what we just saw. But you made a really good point. The team that makes the least amount of mistakes generally wins. You can have special teams errors that lead to safeties. You can have blown assignments. You can have 15-yard penalties. You and I were wondering, first and 10, the Aggies have the ball, 27 seconds to go, and they have it at the 22. Are they just going to run the line of scrimmage, run the clock down, kick the field goal? But obviously Tim Plow loved their gold zone package, And trainer Cleland did a great job because he was very patient on that throw.
2: And he rolled left against his body.
3: Rolled
2: and
3: against
2: threw back
3: his body
2: to the middle.
3: And right on the money to Laviel Pickett, who caught it at about the 10, skirted the sidelines, and then scored, as we talked about, right in front of Chancellor May.
2: Yep, waved right in front of Gary as he dove
3: into the end zone. Gary put his hands up again. Yes.
2: We got to have Gary up here. We have to have Gary on the broadcast and see what he saw from that vantage point. An incredible win today. All right, it sets up Scott, our player of the game, our University Credit Union player of the game. Lots of ways you can go. Which way are you going?
3: Well, I thought about Sam Batu in the game. He had 8 for 107. Great to have Porter Connors back with 8 tackles and 1 sack, 1 TFL. But honestly, in his hometown, in his first start with a ton of adversity, how do you not give it to trainer Cleland? Almost 300 yards, 2 touchdowns, and really a decisive, great quarterback effort in the second half. So trainer Cleland is our high-energy player of the game.
2: Yep, he led one of the great comebacks in Aggie history. And speaking of Davis guys, Andrew Skyra, who's now up here in Portland State, was a former Aggie in our Sports Information Department, waving us. We appreciate that. But again, for trainer Cleland to pull it off in week one, absolutely amazing for the Aggies to pull this off and to keep the momentum going early in the season to get a much-needed win. You can't speak more about it than we have already. And we talk about Aggie pride, we talk about the spirit, the vibe of this team, and they won. You were making the point earlier, it's about how they play in the second half. I'm sure Tim would say the same way, be proud of the comeback, win or loss. Obviously it's a lot better that they won, but
3: yeah, there's that whole detach from the results and embrace the process, and I understand and I get it 100%, because what they needed to do was have something where they came out in the second half that they could hang their head on and look forward. But to end up having that be a win, to have that process and that attitude lead to a result that will help them achieve their goals down the road was very, very impressive. And in the second half, Scott, let's face it, they played the role of the villain. They hit harder. They had more tackles for loss.
2: Yeah.
3: They forced the turnovers that they need to. They ended up winning the turnover battle at the end of the day. And you said it. Portland State, quarterback drops the ball on some snaps. Punter drops the ball. Interception, when the game is tied, they got the ball at midfield right out of the two-minute timeout. They don't really need to press it down the field. You have an athletic quarterback,
2: yeah,
3: and he just puts way too much air underneath it. A great interception from UC Davis. But really the mistakes and the fact that the Aggies didn't make them in the second half were the difference.
2: That was the difference. The Aggies winners 31-24. That's going to do it for our broadcast of UC Davis football. Back in action next week, the Aggies go down to San Diego, where they're used to having last-second plays there, too. Devin King making a tackle on the very last play of the game, forcing a fumble out of bounds, preserving an Aggie victory. That was what happened last time we went down to USD. So who knows what's going to happen this time in 2026, Scott?
3: Let's just hope for 4 quarters of solid football. I'm curious to see.
2: Let's hope for a W first.
3: Well, W's. I think if they have 4 quarters of solid football, they're going to get a W. So I think that goes hand in hand. But honestly, celebrate this for 24 hours. Yeah. Start gearing up for the USD Toreros. If you want to join us on the road, we'd love to have you. The crowd that was here for UC Davis today was loud, boisterous, and definitely helped the Aggies.
2: Yeah, it was a great crowd today, and obviously they were able to celebrate with the people here. That game next week's a 7 o'clock kickoff, by the way. We'll be on the air beginning at 6:30 right here on Sacktown Sports 1140. Our thanks to Ramsey Barker, engineering our broadcast, producing everything back at our Sacktown studios. For Scott Gordon, I'm Scott Marsh. Can I be you, Scott?
3: I did a little play-by-play today, so why not?
2: You did, absolutely. Our final score, UC Davis 31, Portland State 24. The Aggs 1-0 in 2026, 1-0 and atop the Big Sky Conference. We'll talk to you next week. Enjoy the remainder of your week, Quentin. And, of course, as always, go Aggs.
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31: 34. That was an impressive performance. 10 assists last night too. All right. Thanks, Wicket. Yeah. We'll look forward to listening to you just a bit.
32: Thanks, guys.
31: See, I'm just trying to build the audience. He thinks I'm trying to sabotage him. I'm not. No, just trying to let people know what's going on. It's what we call a tease in the biz. Try it. Speaking of that, Will Dalton, what do we got? And put it to bed.
33: Another story for the second time this show is going to have us talking about crystal meth.
31: Really? Bill Belichick loves the crystals. That's an exact quote from Bill
33: at
31: his presser talking about the trophy that he won in Dublin. And apparently this next guy does too. Next.
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16: Before we put the show to bed and pass along the keys to Mike Wickett, one more Tom Cruise suggestion or nominee from Don and Tuscaloosa in honor of Days of Thunder getting a sequel with Anne Hathaway that was announced earlier today. We've been talking about Cruise movies. Don, what movie have we been forgetting about?
17: The Firm with Gene Hackman and Gene Triplehorn.
16: But the most riveting
17: speech I ever heard him give was in the sport movie where he said, "Help me help you."
16: That's an outstanding choice for one reason and one reason only that Will Dalton and I connect over. Appreciate the call, Don. And it's a scene that features Wilford Brimley. I don't know if I can read the whole thing here from The Firm, where he's blackmailing Tom Cruise and The Firm, but it's just outstanding. Him walking there saying, "Imagine Abby going down to her mailbox. Here's your Abby one day walking to the mailbox, anticipating the arrival of a red book or sharper image catalog. And what does she find instead? She finds heartache, Mitch. The death of love and trust. Imagine her one day opening up," and what he's opening up is like intimate photos with him and another woman. "Take a look. Devastating. Not just screwing, Mitch. The kind of intimate acts. that could be particularly hard for a trusting young wife to forgive and impossible to forget. There you go. Wilford Brimley and the firm, and also a random flip, backflip that Tom Cruise does at one point of that movie, too.
18: She probably would have found diabetes, too.
16: That was unnecessary. Don't know if we needed to go that far.
19: I wanted to throw it in there.
16: But John Grisham's probably happy today with the Virginia results. Super Virginia fan. Also likes North Carolina as well. So a good day to be John Grisham. Shout out to him who wrote the firm. Now let's put this show to bed, why don't we?
18: So this was a bit of an unusual traffic stop. And it was unusual because this man was riding a lawnmower up the road. Yeah, it was a big red lawnmower. Police pulls him over, and while stopping him, they find several bags of drugs, different things. He apparently smelled a strong smell of marijuana.
16: Okay.
18: And then there was also bags of crystal meth, because, you know, we've been talking about crystals quite a bit on this show today, so it kind of fits the theme. Yeah. So meth, weed, busted him. The guy's riding a lawnmower while high. It's not a good scene at all. Not great.
16: I feel like I'm not doing my job well if I don't provide the full context on why Bill Belichick was talking about crystals. We have that sound, right? Apparently, they give you a trophy in Dublin for winning the Ireland Classic. Yeah, and Will Dalton derailed the show by saying, yeah, we need to listen to Bill Belichick. You have an image for those watching on YouTube and X of the trophy itself. It's a football helmet that is bedazzled. It's all like crystals, and Belichick's holding it. So someone asked, I don't even think he was asked about it. He just mid-answer started talking about his love of the crystals.
20: Yeah, that crystal looks good. You know, the Super Bowl trophies are, you know, a little different make there, but yeah, we love the crystal.
16: Should the Super Bowl have a crystal make? I don't know. The Lombardi?
18: It would be interesting, like a Lombardi trophy that's it's not bedazzled, it's just pure solid crystal. That would be kind of cool. I don't know how you pull that off, but it'd be cool.
16: I wonder how many trophies Bill keeps. You obviously keep the Super Bowl rings, but what else?
18: I've seen video. He's got a lot of footballs. Like, I've seen videos of his office in Chapel Hill. You know, probably autograph things and whatnot. Rings.
20: But yeah, that crystal looks good.
16: 34-8, the final. Virginia beating NC State today like a drum. Let's keep you posted on the other scores on the way out. Final, USC 42, San Jose State 26. The only ranked team in action this weekend is USC. Jaden Miava, only 4 incompletions, 25 of 29. And there should be another game going on right now. Sacramento State, Eastern Michigan, no score. That's just getting started. North Dakota State, like Sacramento State, first ever FBS game, and they're up 10-7 in the Fargo Dome against Jacksonville State. How's that for a lead-in, Wicket? This has been the Josh Graham Show.
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1: Man, oh man, what a day it's been. I don't care if some of these games are unwatchable, some of these games aren't fun to watch. It has been a breath of fresh air to get football back. Wherever you are, hopefully you got to, you know, wake up, get your honey-do list done earlier today, and then turn on the game in Dublin, which actually wound up being a really good game. TCU and Carolina. Carolina gets the win. Year number two of the Bill Belichick era off and running. We'll talk more about that later on. We had USC. Their backups decided not to play much defense. I mean, USC doesn't play much defense anyway. But still, USC won by about 25 over San Jose State. Virginia kicked the crap out of NC State. I'm watching a game I would normally not watch. But you know what? It's college football.

0: I got North Dakota State and Jacksonville State. Is this game live? Stuart, is this game live and happening right now, or did YouTube feed me a replay that they claim is live?
1: That's always an option. I've come to figure that out. I feel like it's live, but I'm assuming this is live. But let's take a quick look at the it's live. It's
0: like okay, this one's happening now. Yes, we are looking you are looking live at Jacksonville State and North Dakota State. NDSU up 17-7, 18 seconds to go in the first half. And then there's Hawaii and Stanford, and then we've got New Mexico State and Florida State, which is really intriguing. Normally you would say, Wicket, why do you care about New Mexico State and Florida State? Look, Florida State has been irrelevant for the last few years. When they lost their quarterback in that playoff game, or in the late in the season, was the conference championship game? I can't remember. But when their quarterback broke his leg, and it was gruesome, it actually wound up ending his football career. He was taken by the Jets and eventually retired. And then when they played Georgia and everybody from that Florida State team transferred and they played Georgia in a non-playoff game because they didn't put Florida State in, they have not done a damn thing since. And so I don't know if New Mexico State is a great test for Florida State, but I have no idea how good Florida State is. And they seem to like Mike Norvell down there in Tallahassee. But I feel like if Norvell doesn't have an ACC championship caliber season, he could be on the hot seat and gone down there. Because, again, they have not bounced back from that injury to that quarterback and the snub in the playoffs and then the ass-kicking Georgia gave them, which is fair because I think they had like 35 guys transfer out, which is another problem with the transfer portal. But we can talk about that another time. So, again, I normally would not be that excited for New Mexico State and Florida State, but I am, and it'll be on my TV, and I'll be giving you updates on all things football because it is time, it is here, it is football season. And as we have started off the last couple of weeks, and I'll say thankfully, we don't have a fourth preseason game. Can you remember, Stuart, can you remember what it was like to have four preseason games? Like the crap we saw the last couple of days, we would get an even crappier version of it.
1: A whole other week. Even worse. That was bad. That's going on 10 years, I think, isn't it? I think it's when been
0: was
1: a minute.
0: When was the last time we had four? Look, see if you can check on that. Ask ChatGPT or Gemini or Claude. When was the last time we had four preseason games in the NFL?
1: 2019.
0: Okay, so it's been seven years.
1: 7 years. Wow.
0: It does feel like a long time ago. It really does. And remember back in the old days, back when we had four preseason games, the third one was the important one. The first game, nobody played. The second game, maybe you got a series, maybe a quarter. But that third one, that's when you saw the starters always play into halftime. And depending on where your team is at, they would play into the third quarter. And then the fourth quarter was like what we saw in the last 24, 48 hours and what we're seeing today between the Bears and Titans, who have a game going on right now. But as we have done the last 2 weeks, the last two Saturdays, we're going to find a nugget. We're going to find something out of even those preseason games. We do this segment called Preseason Nuggets. And I get it. I say this every week. I understand it. You can't watch every preseason game. Maybe you physically can't watch it because it's such bad football, but that's what I'm here for, okay? I'm here to watch the Thursday games. I'm here to watch the Friday games. I'm here to watch this Saturday game that's on right now, and I'm going to find you a little nugget, a little highlight, a little something. Maybe it's for your team's depth chart. Maybe it's for your fantasy draft, which should start happening after tomorrow. It's fun to draft, but you should not have a draft until after cut down day. And I look at my buddy Mark, who is he's in one of my leagues. He's not in all of my leagues. He's in one of them, but in his other league, he had a draft last week. And I'm not lying when I tell you this. His first two picks were Ashton Jeanty and Josh Jacobs. Not a good situation to be in if you are my buddy Mark. Jeanty with the ankle injury last week. We don't know how long until he gets back. And then Josh Jacobs, which we will definitely talk about later on. Our producer, Josh Jacobs. Our man running the board, Josh Jacobs. He's in the news. Josh, you are in the news, my friend. It is a little ridiculous.
2: Oh, man, I know. Oh, man.
0: Have you been getting, we got to get to these nuggets here because I got a ton of them, but have you been getting any fun text messages from friends about what did you do to that woman?
2: No, I have not yet, but the week is still young, so.
0: Yeah. And the ruling has not come down yet. We'll talk about the Packers, what we saw last night or on Thursday. Was it last? Yeah. And of course, the Josh Jacobs situation, what that means for Green Bay. But again, I find you nuggets. I find you little things to be excited about from each of these preseason games. And we'll start with the Buffalo Bills. Nobody circles the wagons. The great Chris Berman. Like the Buffalo Bills. Late. How about this? No, that's not the one. How about this from the Bills late yesterday?
3: 2-point conversion. Mansoor in motion. Bouchel. Pressure coming. Throws. And it is caught for the 2-point play. Dante Pettis.
0: Shane Bouchel wins it for the Bills. They beat the Steelers 28-27. This one at the new Bills Stadium. The story in this is still the weird quarterback situation going on with Pittsburgh. We know it's Rodgers, and we know Mason Rudolph is the backup. And Rudolph was there. Rodgers didn't make the trip to upstate New York. He didn't have to. Doesn't matter. But the Drew Aller-Will Howard battle was still going on. Will Howard much better than Aller, who took a shot and got hurt a little bit in this one. Will Howard, 9 of 15, 69 yards, 2 touchdowns, and a pick. Drew Aller, the rookie from Penn State, third-round pick, was asked about this team carrying not one, not two, not three, but maybe 4 quarterbacks.
4: I'm really looking forward to it because it's a fun quarterback room to be a part of. Obviously, I'm learning a ton about football, but just the conversations that we have, whether it's away from the meeting room or out on the practice field that really don't have anything to do with football are honestly some of the most fun conversations we have. That's the part I'm looking forward to, just continuing to build all the personal relationships that I have with those guys because those guys have been great to me. Like Mason was great out there for me today on the sideline, just helping me out with stuff, giving me reminders and tips and pointers out there when I was out there early in the drive again. So that group has been great for me, and I'm excited just to help them out in any way I can now.
0: What do you think those non-football conversations with Aaron Rodgers have been like for the rookie? What do you think those have been all about? Bills over the Steelers, 28-27. Buffalo, by the way, 3-0 in the preseason. 3-0 Buffalo in the preseason. Steelers 1-2. Browns and Patriots. Cleveland wins 37-13. Starting quarterback Deshaun Watson did not play. QB2 Shedeur Sanders did not play. But how about this mixtape from Dylan Gabriel?
5: First down goal. Off the fake. Comes back this way. Caught. And taking it to the end zone for the touchdown.
6: So Shedeur and Watson on the sideline. That's right on the money. And to the end zone for a touchdown. Gabriel caught inside the 5 to the end zone.
0: He is battling my draft crush, Talon Green, for quarterback 3. And we're going to talk more about this, and we're going to hear about Todd Monken carrying maybe 4 quarterbacks, kind of like the Steelers. But Dylan Gabriel, the forgotten guy. It is, I mean, think about if you're a Browns fan. I know we got people in Cleveland, and we love you. But Dylan Gabriel, the third-round pick, is not even in the conversation. I mean, I don't know how bad Dylan Gabriel has to not be in the worst quarterback battle in the NFL. Let's be real here. That quarterback battle that is going on is disgusting, or that went on. Deshaun Watson and Shedeur Sanders. Watson sucks. Shedeur Sanders is not very good. And Dylan Gabriel's like, guys, I was the third round pick. Shadur's drafted in the 5th round. This has to be frustrating for Dylan Gabriel.
7: I don't think frustrating is the word. I think challenging is. It's interesting, you know, as somebody who just comes to work every day and tries to put one foot in front of the other, maximize what you get. That's all I've tried to do. And really going back into like spring OTAs, mandatory minicamp, I really flipped the switch for me with Danny Breyer. Kind of just looking at how my reps go. And like some days it'll be 3, sometimes it'll be 8. Of course, you love to count them. But I say that because when I look at the end of the week, it is like 20, 25 reps. And we try to say it as like a half of a game. And, you know, I appreciate Danny because, you know, that mindset helped me.
0: If you don't know, Danny Breyer is the Browns passing game coordinator. Why would you know that? I bet most Browns didn't. Most Browns fans did not know that. I would be frustrated if I was Dylan Gabriel. I'd be like, why am I not getting a chance? 12 of 15 last night, 186, three touchdowns. That on Thursday night. My guy, Talen Green, my draft crush. 5 of 7, 27 yards. But he ran for 66 yards. He is a dude that is totally athletic, fastest 40 time in combine history for a quarterback. And he's fourth on the depth chart. Who knows what's going to happen with Cleveland? It's such a disaster. Like, I will tell you, if dollars did not matter, Deshaun Watson's gone. But it's $40 million before the first week of cap hit and $86 million dead cap next year if they cut him before the first of the year. If dollars didn't matter, Deshaun Watson's gone. You cannot watch Watson in the preseason and Shedeur Sanders in the preseason and say Watson's better. He's a veteran. He might know more about the game right now. I don't deny that. But he's terrible. Not that Shedeur's great, but I promise you, if Todd Monken was not, if you had him sitting in front of you and he had no microphones and there were no cameras, Todd Monken would cut Deshaun Watson and go to battle with these three dudes and figure it out. And that would have been your quarterback battle. But because of the salary, because of Jimmy Haslam, because Haslam put his thumb down on this quarterback battle, that's why Deshaun Watson's your week one starter. And there are a lot of conspiracy theories that they named Watson the starter so they can go on the road because they open on the road. But when they come home, Shedeur can start and be the savior and the crowd gets excited for it. We'll see. Lots more on the Browns coming up, including more from Dylan Gabriel. Browns win 37-13, 1-2 in the preseason. Pats go 1-1-1 in the preseason. Moving on. We're doing some nuggets from every little. I'm trying to find something in week three. All right. It's tough. It's really tough to find something that has gone on in the preseason that you might care about in these preseason games. But I found it. Mike Wickett here, Westwood One Sports. Raiders, Niners, Fernando Mendoza. Not great. 7 of 14, 57 yards and a pick. Remember the first preseason game a couple of weeks ago? Remember people were saying, oh, Mendoza looks the part. He's big. He's strong. We love his attitude. Kirk Cousins, great leader for him. And then in game two, he had the pick six against the Texans. And then this one, he threw another interception, this time against the 49ers. Not great. Not great. And his head coach, Clint Kubiak, kind of knows it.
8: Yeah, I mean, he needs another three preseason games.
0: Oh, God, please no. No, no, no, no, no, no, no. We don't need three more preseason games.
8: Yeah, I mean, he needs another three preseason games. You know, all those rookies do. And now that the season's starting, the practice reps get smaller, and that's just life. But us as coaches, we got to get him ready to play, keep developing him.
0: For his preseason, Fernando Mendoza, 25 of 45 for 240 passing yards, a touchdown, two picks, four sacks. It doesn't matter. None of that matters. I mean, if you're not going to be able to crown or damn the number one overall pick based on three preseason appearances, all right? But when you're looking at progress and you want to see how they do when the bullets start flying, the soft bullets, the real bullets start in a week and a half. The soft bullets, the airsoft bullets. 240 passing yards, a touchdown, two picks. Here's Mendoza on his first preseason.
9: You need to get the ball quick, and it teaches you that you need to play on time, and there's less margin for error. So I think it's a great experience having that heat and duress, because diamonds are built under pressure. They're built under fire and, you know, being forged like that. So when you're able to play under that duress, that's when you're able to elevate your game, and I think it's a good experience.
0: Coming up, there's a nugget from the LA game, the Battle of Los Angeles, all right? And it might have Vegas Raiders fans a little bit worried. You'll find out what that is coming up next. Mike Wickett with you here on a Saturday night on Westwood One Sports.
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8: Your IRA
10: hanging out on a Saturday night. Thanks for being here. Week zero of college football. You know, we're looking ahead already to next week and the week after college football would really start going. Not a lot of great games opening week of the college football season. I'm looking for anything that involves two ranked teams next week.
11: Conveniently located. Downtown
10: is real tough. I'll tell you the game that could surprise people. Fresno State, USC next Friday night.
11: They offer the 14th ranked
10: Trojans took care of San Jose State today. Fresno State is unranked, but they're better than you think they are. Other than that, Oregon State, Boise, but Boise's unranked. This is next weekend in college football. Like,
11: and the best action.
12: I think there's one. I think there's one. It's not even on Saturday, though. It's on Sunday.
10: Well, we get it's not ranked teams, but it's LSU Clemson.
12: That's a pretty good Alka-Seltzer. One.
10: That's on Saturday night next week. That could be really good. But then on Sunday, you're right. It's the Ole Miss-Louisville game. Both teams ranked. Wisconsin's going to go to South Bend and get their ass kicked by Notre Dame.
12: No, it's at Lambeau. Works
10: oh, that's right. It's at Lambeau Field.
12: Yeah.
10: That's right. It's at Lambeau.
13: Don't wait.
10: Oh, goodness.
13: Alka-Seltzer.
10: Oh, what an embarrassment that'll be for all the cheeseheads up there. And then this is really weird. Next Sunday is the Apple Cup.
13: Grooving.
10: It's Washington and You've Washington State, which used to close the regular season in the Pac-12,
13: harder to fight illnesses,
10: the Pac-10,
13: like pneumococcal
10: Pac-8,
13: pneumonia, and
10: whatever. But now, since Washington's in the Big Ten and Washington State's in this new Pac-12, really they play it the
13: Ask
10: first game of the year. I don't like
13: that. You need.
10: I don't See like a rivalry game week one of the college football season. That bothers me.
14: And then do it.
10: Although I will say the following week, I'm in Iowa, I'm here in Des Moines. The following week, we get a night game for the Seahawks today in Iowa and Iowa State.
5: What did he say?
10: And that's going to have this whole state upside down. Exactly. It's a rivalry game. Anyway, college football in full swing. We'll talk more about this coming up. We'll get to the North Carolina win over TCU in Dublin. Jared Dubin, CBS Sports NFL writer, is going to join me coming up in about 17 minutes as we are going through some of the nuggets. Finding you anything to be excited about for week three of the 2026 NFL preseason. If you're a Chargers fan in Los Angeles,
5: you owe money to the IRS.
10: You got to be happy with this one.
14: Action. A lot of time for Herbert to unload a deep ball down the middle of the field. Wide open. It's a touchdown. Quentin Johnston to the house.
5: For the BBB.
10: The Rams beat the Chargers 20-18, but you had the 65-yard touchdown pass from Justin Herbert to Quentin Johnston. You're going to see that a lot. Man, I'm excited to watch the Chargers offense this year. And it'll struggle. Don't get me wrong. It'll struggle, but once they figure it out and get timing right, as long as the line can stay healthy, they already lost Biotis in the center, but that Chargers offense is going to be just ridiculous. Just ridiculous. I may have taken a dark horse for offensive player of the year in Ladd McConkey. Feel like he's going to get about 150 targets this year. If he's this year's JSN, might cash in a little bit on that. But I mentioned this before the break.
15: The crown is yours. Event trading.
10: Then if you're a Fernando Mendoza fan, if you're a Vegas Raiders fan, you try not to get too worried about Mendoza's preseason. Because again, preseason, it is what it is. Remember, the rules, if your team stinks, you say it's just preseason. If the other team is really good or another player is really good, you say, it's just preseason. But if you're looking at the first two quarterbacks taken, this most recent
16: special alert to all Americans,
10: and you look at what they've done in this preseason, again, Mendoza, 25 of 45, 240 passing yards, one touchdown, two picks, sacked four times.
16: That is now available to the public.
10: And I realize the Raiders versus the Rams
16: on future auto repairs
10: is apples and oranges.
16: How you can pay almost
10: Simpson.
14: Yeah. Chargers bring the house. Simpson has to get away. Across his body, ends up in his car. Brennan Presley on the run for the touchdown.
10: Now he's throwing to backups. Mendoza's throwing to starters and backups. They're playing against twos and threes, and I understand that.
16: Additionally, drivers,
10: but I just gave you Fernando Mendoza's stats.
16: Also receive free roadside
10: Ty Simpson, the guy that people were like, he's only started a handful of games at Alabama. You weren't sure why they waste the 13th pick. Ty Simpson completed 78% of his passes this preseason. And again, I know it's preseason, but he's a rookie quarterback. 47 of 60. 382 yards, three touchdowns, no picks. Ty Simpson's quarterback rating in the preseason was 109.9. We'll just call it 110. That's like Drake May last year in the regular season good. Just an impressive start to the career for young Ty Simpson. Just very, very impressive. So those are the Thursday games. Moving on to the Friday games, finding you a little nugget. The Ravens and the Commanders, Baltimore beat Washington 41-3. We're talking Commanders on tomorrow's show. We'll talk with a Washington Commanders insider about whatever this was. Again, scores don't matter, 41-3, but you know who is not thrilled with it? Dan Quinn, the head coach of Washington, not exactly thrilled with his team losing 41-3.
17: It does not matter, you guys, who is or isn't playing. What we saw tonight simply was not good enough. What makes this even harder is knowing what the next couple of days look like. I was definitely not pleased with what we saw tonight, for sure.
10: He was not happy. Jaden Daniels didn't do much in the preseason. Their offensive line already getting banged up. You know they lost Laremy Tunsil. No effort in this one against Baltimore, 41-3. It's tough to evaluate a roster, but it's also really tough to evaluate a roster with a bunch of guys who couldn't score more than 3 points against Baltimore's backups. I'm just saying. 41-3 the final. Ravens, 3-0 in the preseason. 3-0. Falcons, the quarterback situation in Atlanta has been one of the also more disgusting quarterback battles. It's going to be Tua Tagovailoa. Michael Penix, not healthy for a lot of this preseason. But we had a guy appear yesterday that we hadn't seen much. He showed up last year, but there was a while we're like putting his name on a milk carton.
18: Second and long, Tagovailoa has time over the middle. That's complete to the tight end, Kyle Cooks, the former Florida Gator. six up on the line. And they bring pressure. He unloads quickly. He's got Pitts outside. He's got the first down and more. Pitts is down the sideline to the 20.
10: Kyle Pitts, three catches, 59 yards, looking like a young Kyle Pitts in this one. Tua, by the way, 7 of 8, 95 yards. Efficient against the Dolphins, and the Dolphins are going to be terrible this year. Dolphins 0-3 in the preseason. They lose 17-12. The Falcons finished the preseason at 2-1. Carolina and Houston. This one was tough to find a nugget, but I found a nugget for you in this. His name is Miles Davis.
19: He gets it again. Yeah. Time forward and in for a touchdown.
20: That's what I'm talking about.
19: And the bench loves it.
10: Now, Miles Davis, undrafted running back. Yeah, he got cut today. He scored last night, and he got cut today by the Carolina Panthers. A lot of teams getting a lot of early cuts in. They've got Chuba Hubbard. They got Jonathan Brooks, who's probably going to be, you know, running back one by the time we get to the middle of September. They got Trevor Etienne, the brother of the other ATN. It's his brother. It's confusing. And then A.J. Dillon is still on that roster. But that was a cool moment, man, for a running back who, you know, this is what some of these preseason games are for. They're for guys that may not be on NFL rosters ever. They got invited to a camp to score. Like, that guy's never, ever going to forget when he scored a touchdown in front of his home fans, in front of the home team. The Panthers bench was going nuts. Carolina wins 16-13, 3-1 on the preseason. Now, Houston did not win a preseason game. They were 0-3 on the year. Doesn't matter. That's still a team that's got Super Bowl aspirations. The battle for New Jersey. Let me bring in our producer, Stuart. Stuart, is New Jersey, is the tri-state area all a buzz because of the Giants' 23-6 win over the Jets?
12: I mean, it's a little you know, fun bragging right thing,
10: right,
12: for the fan that wins that game, but not really.
10: No. In this one, it was Tyrone Tracy scored, even though his week has been weird.
21: Tracy up the middle. Tracy in for the Giant touchdown.
10: He was in. This week, they signed Najee Harris to go along with Cam Scataboo. I'm going to bring Stu back in. Stu, you cover the Giants and the Jets. Is Tyrone Tracy going to make this Giants roster?
12: He got a little banged up last night, too.
10: Yeah, his neck went the wrong way. That's a scary injury. Yeah, you're right.
12: I think he's still going to make the roster, but it's definitely more of a question than it was, let's say, a week ago before he had Najee Harris. That's for sure.
10: Sure was. Again, Giants win. They beat the Jets 23-6 in this one. Jets 1-2, Giants 2-1 in the preseason. Jaguars and Buccaneers. Jags win 19-0. Tampa's quarterback Jalen Daniels, youngster out of Kansas, got the start in this one. Didn't know he was going to start until earlier in the day. He was not very good. Fighting for that backup role behind Baker Mayfield. 8 of 15, 57 yards passing. That's the end of the stat line. Saints and Cowboys in this one. Now, the Cowboys, the nugget out of this, is who the battle is actually there of who is backing up Dak Prescott. Is it Joe Milton? Is it Sam Howell? Milton threw no touchdowns last night. 12 of 18, 155, two touchdowns for Sam Howell.
21: Down the middle, there he is, Mitch Van Boren, MVV, touchdown.
10: It's a real battle there to see who's going to hold the clipboard for Dak Prescott. And I don't know who's going to wind up being the backup quarterback back there. You've got the guy who's got the massive arm. Joe Milton might have the strongest arm in the National Football League. And Sam Howell is more of your game manager. Which, to me, considering the weapons that they have, you don't need to always have a guy that tries to win it with his rocket arm. You need more of a point guard back there. I mean, Dak isn't exactly the strongest arm dude in the NFL, and he doesn't run a ton. It feels like Howell would fit better if I was a Dallas Cowboy to sit back there and play point guard like Dak does and get the ball to Pickens and get the ball to Lamb and get the ball to Ferguson and get the ball to whomever. If Dak ever were to go down. So that's the interesting nugget out of there. I think Sam Howell has really made the Dallas Cowboys brass think. I think he's got a real good shot to get that starting job. Cowboys lose 27-24. Saints win. Zach Wilson. Yes, that Zach Wilson. 9 of 12 for 93 yards. He's playing his way into the number two quarterback spot. Spencer Rattler has just not been very good. The Green Bay Packers, in maybe the greatest preseason game of this entire useless portion of the NFL season, 42-38 they win. Kyle McCord goes the whole distance for Green Bay and throws not one, not two, not three, but four touchdowns in this one.
1: First and 10. Blocked by Williams, the left tackle. They got him at the five! That is a touchdown! Grabbed on the play by Sturdivant!
20: Being down two possessions late in the game, being able to come back and make the most out of those drives is huge. And every single game in the NFL comes down to, you know, those type of situations. And like I said earlier, I think just situational football this preseason has been really good. So, yeah, I definitely think that I accomplished that. Just put my best foot forward, and whatever happens is up to God. And, you know, we'll see.
10: The Packers, of course, one of the biggest question marks for Green Bay this year is their kicker, Trey Smack, the rookie that they took out of Florida. 2 for 2 from field goals, hit all four extra points, did not miss a kick in three preseason games. Telling you right now, if my Packers found a kicker, the league better watch out. And I don't know if you believe in pro. Here's a worthless stat for you, Stu. Pro Football Focus's overall preseason special teams rankings.
12: All right. This is what we need here.
10: This is the stuff that I dig for. On social media, on Twitter, on X, the top-ranked Pro Football Focus preseason special teams in the entire NFL, the Green Bay Packers. How about that? From being a disaster the last decade, the Packers and their new special teams coach with their new rookie kicker were stellar in the preseason. Packers win over the Cardinals 42-38. That doesn't say much about their backup defense, by the way. The Seahawks and Chiefs played to a 9-9 tie. The Bengals beat the Eagles 30-13. Josh Johnson, the quarterback for the Bengals, did for 156 yards in the first half. And Cincinnati finishes the preseason 3-0. Eagles 0-3. 0-3 in the preseason. As for the Broncos and Vikings, we are going to talk a lot about J.J. McCarthy, who was healthy Monday. He was healthy Tuesday. He was healthy Wednesday. But then on Friday, he couldn't go because of his ankle. And there's a lot of talk about his future. A lot of talk about his future in Minneapolis. Eeks. More on that coming up. More on that in a bit. All right. Straight ahead, more National Football League talk. We'll get to some guys that actually do matter. Not these preseason nuggets, these depth chart guys, me bringing up Pro Football Focus's preseason special teams rankings. We'll talk with CBS Sports NFL writer Jared Dubin. And what does he think is the biggest storyline heading into week one, or maybe even cut down day tomorrow? That's next. Mike Wickett with you here on Westwood One Sports. 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
22: 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Then we're full steam ahead. Rosters are being finalized and depth charts set, with 32 teams eyeing a trip to Los Angeles for Super Bowl 61. 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
1: Hey, off and running, hour number two. Thanks for hanging out. Very excited to be here. Love that college football is back. We'll get to the hoodie coming up in a moment as Carolina opens the college football season and year number two of the Belichick era with a dub. But we got a couple of NFL trades that have gone down. Tomorrow is cut down day. We got some cuts already being made. We'll tell you about. But two decent sized trades that have gone down in the last, hour or so. The Jacksonville Jaguars have traded for Quinn Ewers, the backup quarterback, second or third year guy out of Texas. He was in Miami backing up Malik Willis, but the Jags have traded for Ewers. He was a seventh round pick a couple of years ago, played in four games, completed 66% of his passes, three touchdowns, three picks. Dolphins were 1-2 when he started for Tua last year. And the Jags sent a sixth-round pick, which I guess if you're Miami, you used a seventh-round pick on him and you got a sixth-round pick in exchange for him. Boom. You just got a little return on your investment. And it brings up the question now, if you're a Dolphins fan, and what's up to you if you're in South Beach, we love you. Who's backing up Malik Willis? If you said Cam Miller, you are correct. And if you also said, who the hell is Cam Miller? We bring in